0: lateral earlier this afternoon. The Hamilton County Sheriff's Office says this happened in the westbound lanes before 1 o'clock when a Metro bus hit the back of a city pickup as its crews were doing scheduled work on the lateral. That caused the pickup to hit another city's pickup truck's trailer. The public services employee died from his injuries, with another injured and expected to recover from his injuries. City Manager Cheryl Long putting out a statement saying that the city is heartbroken and they will work with local authorities as the investigation is ongoing. The Reds and pitcher Chase Burns have reportedly agreed to a new 7-year, $105 million contract, which will begin in 2027, running through the 2033 season. The 23-year-old Burns, 11-1 so far this year, with a 2.54 ERA and just made his first All-Star appearance. The Reds will kick off the second half of the season Friday night at the Rockies as part of a 9-game road trip. Major League Baseball already releasing the 2027 schedule. Opening day will be March 25th, when the Reds host the Cardinals at Great American Ballpark. News a service of Nixco Plumbing. Our next update is at 8:30. I'm Sean Gallagher, News Radio 700 WLW.
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4: 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My name is Mike Petralia. You can also call me, as my good, close, personal friends call me, Trags, and have for, let's say, 50 years. So anyway, it is great to be filling in for Lance McAllister. Appreciate Lance letting me sit in the big chair, and appreciate Chick Ludwig working with him last night. That was a blast. Hopefully we will do it down the road. I also want to give big time props to producer Sam Niger, pushing all the right buttons, firing up the sound cart and sound cart. Oh my God, am I back in the 1980s in radio? Anyway, I want to thank Sam Niger for pressing all the buttons, getting all the callers, all the guests that we've had on this fast-paced RNL Carrier Sports Talk program ready to talk to me. We have another one on the line, but before that, before we get to Joe Goodberry of Bengals on the Brain, there is some breaking Reds news. They have signed 14 draft picks, including number one pick, Justin LeBron. They've signed Justin LeBron, Mullivai Levu, Tyner Horn, Ethan Norby, Sherman Johnson, Brady Neal, Damian Ruiz, Connor Griffin, Calvin Prosky, Brody Purcell, Ray Ladd, Victor Kristol, and Jack Lausch, and Tristan Hemlick. So they have signed 14 of their 20 draft picks, including number one draft pick, Justin LeBron. Of course, to start off the program tonight, we spoke with Joe Kotuska. He is director of amateur scouting. He has been busy the last couple of days since the draft ended, lining up and trying to get all of these picks signed on the dotted line. And just now, the Reds announcing 14 of those draft picks have indeed been signed. Now, we want to get back to Joe Goodberry. Want to talk some Bengals football heading into training camp, which is, again, just 13 days away, July 29th. at Kettering Health Practice Fields across the street from Paycor Stadium. Joe does a phenomenal job and has for 17 years studying the NFL, creating content based on film, data, player evaluations, and the draft. And he is co-host of Locked On Bengals, the podcast every single loyal Bengal fan knows about. Joe, welcome to the program. How are you doing this evening?
5: Thanks. I'm doing great. Nice to speak with you again.
4: Yes, he was on also as a guest last week on the Jungle Roar podcast, the podcast hosted by yours truly on YouTube. Mm-hmm. You can find that at youtube.com/@JungleRoarPod. Who are you looking forward to seeing the most when camp gets underway in 13 days? Either side of the ball.
5: I would say normally it's like the big stars. Are they healthy? Everyone look good? Everyone looks the same as we left them? Okay, now let's move on. And who's new this year? Or who can make an impact? Who's in line maybe to win a shareable size of snaps or even a starting job? And the first guy that jumps out for me is Eric Aull. They need help at tight end, number one. I think they need it to bridge the gap between the wide receiver that is Mike Gesicki and the blocker only that is Drew Sample. And Eric Aull fits the mold to bridge that, right? And be a little bit of both and maybe not telegraph what you're doing so much. And just the fact that he's recovering from injury again, we got to see him at OTAs. He looked quick. He looked explosive again. And it feels like and sounds like the Bengals team wants to utilize that 12 personnel, that one running back, two tight end sets a little bit more. I think he's in line for a big amount of snaps.
4: So a 12 personnel would suggest more of a power formation. They want to be more versatile at the point of attack, at the line of scrimmage. Do you think them using one running back, two tight ends is perhaps a hint that maybe Joe Burrow is under center more?
5: Yeah, I would assume it is. But it's funny because if you want to count Gesicki as a tight end, they used 12 personnel 10th most last year. If you don't want to count him, they're down near the bottom. So right. It still would be a big thing for them to incorporate this. So every year we're talking in the summer, is Burrow going to get under center? Are they going to run more play action? Are they going to run power football? Because they really have scrapped it since 2022. I'm waiting to see that as well. So not one particular player. If there's like one story arc on the offensive side again, it's that. Is he going to get under center? Is this going to be a fully fleshed out run game that can do everything rather than just complement the passing attack led by Burrow, Chase, and Higgins?
4: Last night on this very program, we had Tim McGee on, and we were talking about formations and about whether or not Burrow, to your point, Joe, would get under center more. We've been talking about this. It feels like ad nauseum at this point of the year, a couple of weeks before training camp, the last 4 to 5 seasons. And he made the observation, did Tim McGee, that you've got to be really careful that you don't take away Burrow's strength for the sake of trying to be an offense that you're not. And I thought that was a great point from somebody who played the game at a very high level. Do you kind of share that sentiment of Tim McGee's?
5: I do in a lot of ways. If you just look at the numbers and want to split them and say, okay, what is Burrow like when he's using play action versus not using play action? And when you're under center, it's either a run or a play action pass. And this is pretty true around the league. They've really kind of perfected that. It's one or the other, and to really get defenses to bite on them. So if you take his play action passes versus his regular drop back passes, he is worse in almost every single category over the last 5 years in play action situations. And so do we want to have Burrow play at a average level? Let's say he's an average passer from play action. He is an elite passer and straight drop back passing. And everyone across the league, all the other quarterbacks, get better off play action. Because everything's simplified, you're getting the defense to suck up while you throw it over their heads, maybe. There's a lot of easy buttons built into these play-action passes. That's why we're asking for them. But other quarterbacks need that to try and match Joe Burrow's passing offense. I don't want to take that away from him either. That's their fastball, right?
4: Right. And, you know, the one thing that I think people forget is Joe Burrow's brain. And one of the reasons he was drafted by the Bengals to be that franchise quarterback is his processing is up. Just going to say it is better than anyone else's in the NFL, period. End of story. And I would say by a decent margin, for the position that he plays. He just processes at an unbelievably high level and accurately as well. And that is why he is in the shotgun. Do you want to take that away from him just to try and fool the defense or make the defense think a little bit more pre-snap?
5: Yeah, I don't know that it's worth it to take that away from him as much. Now, finding the balance is probably the best way to phrase this.
4: Right.
5: You probably need to do a little bit more of under center, power running, a little more play action passes. But yes, when the game is on the line, if it's a third down, if it's 2 minutes left, we know what that Bengals offense is going to do. We know what it's going to look like. And that's a lot of the game. So it's really managing and finding the balance of, okay, what are we doing on first and second downs? Can we be different? Can we be better? And if you're not better, I think this is what's happened in the past, is they're like, we're going to run the ball this week. After two drives, they haven't scored any points. And they're like, okay, Burrow, let's drop back. And next thing you know, you've got 48 pass attempts.
4: All right. One of the reasons I think a lot of people are excited about Dexter Lawrence is the strength and the brute force he brings to the middle of the defensive line, something the Bengals have been desperately in need of as they have been just gashed and gashed on first downs over the last couple of years. It's one of the biggest weaknesses of the Bengals defense, right? Well, one reason I want to have you on, Joe, is breaking down exactly why Dexter Lawrence not only is great at the point of attack, but he could have a major, massive domino effect on other guys, not only along the line of scrimmage, but in the second and third levels.
5: Yeah, of course. Not only is Dexter Lawrence a unicorn at the nose tackle position. I mean, guys don't move like this. He's an elite athlete with serious pass rush chops. He's the best pass rushing nose tackle we've probably ever seen in modern football, because if you take like his 109 pressures over the last 4 years, it is 70 more than the next nose tackle. He's not even on the same planet, right, for just in terms of his ability. And that's a very big man that is also athletic while playing more nose tackle snaps than anyone in the league as well. So very rare and honestly a weird type of player at nose tackle. You don't get that. So what he has done in the past, and how can the Bengals utilize it to help the entire defensive line? He gets double teamed at the highest rate in the league. And when you're building your defense from the inside, and you know that pass protection has to block inside out first in pretty much primarily throughout the entire game, you can build your defense to take advantage of that. Your games and your schemes and your blitzes, all these things can now be doubled what you can do, because it just presents an easier, cleaner look for everyone on that defense, because you know how the offense is going to try to block Dexter Lawrence. Because if they don't double him, that's pretty much the highlight film of last year. Every time the other team said, we're not going to double him on this play, he beat that guy in front of him. He is that dangerous.
4: Talking with Joe Goodberry of Bengals on the Brain and also the Locked On Bengals Daily podcast. Does a great job co-hosting that with Jake Lisco. Be sure to check that out. There's nobody that breaks down film quite the way Joe Goodberry does. Cassius Howell, the Bengals obviously didn't have a first-round pick because they made the trade for Dexter Lawrence. Their first pick was in the second round, was Cassius Howell. I cannot tell you, Joe, how many times people, when I was out at the OTA practices, minicamp, they want to know how Cassius Howell is going to be used in Al Golden's defense. I think that's one of the fascinating questions and observations to make going into training camp this year.
5: Yeah, I think so. I think number one, why do people want to know about Howell? Not only was he their highest pick, he is unique in that defensive line and amongst the pass rushers. He is a guy that wins with speed, elusiveness, agility, change of direction, just a very explosive player that's hard to get a hand on. But he is different than what they usually draft at pass rusher, right? We've talked about for years, yes, how they like the bigger, the longer guys. Maybe they're not as explosive. Oh, they need to be able to play the run. You hear all these buzzwords, right, when we're talking to Duke Tobin right before the draft or at the combine. Howell's not that. He is very much a linebacker, outside edge guy that the Steelers and Ravens have beat you with for so many years. To be honest, he's a TJ Watt-like size. So getting a guy like that is different. His skill set is different. And the way they played their defense last year in the second half, when Al Golden got this team to play a little bit better than they were. I mean, they were historically bad in the first half of the year. But they started to play more 3-4 defense. And they started to have more odd man fronts and giving that edge player, the outside linebacker slash defensive end in a 3-4, giving him more space to the outside and wider techniques to rush from. And I thought it helped Miles Murphy. I thought it helped Joseph Osai. I thought Cedric Johnson had some nice plays from that position. But you can do that with Cassius Howell, and that's exactly what he fits and how he should be used in the NFL. So now that's just a competition between a bunch of premium draft picks plus signing Boye Mafe in free agency. Yeah, I'm excited to see when he gets on the field and how they manage that foursome at defensive end.
4: It almost makes me wonder, and I don't think they'll necessarily do this, but we're going to see more and more three-man fronts from the Bengals and, you know, have some type of hybrid or maybe even a 3-3-5 look. I mean, you could see that, right?
5: Yeah, for sure. A lot of teams that are odd fronts, so three-man fronts, or if you want to call it a 5-2 because these guys are really defensive ends, like when Sam Hubbard used to do it. Either way, when you go to a nickel, a lot of them like to stay in a 3-3-5 situation, and that doesn't mean three linebackers. It's typically, it could be three down linemen and then two pass rushers and a linebacker, or like Howell and Boye Mafe, who have experience dropping back, and then you've got Barrett Carter inside. I could see a variations like that. I don't think it would be a situation where it's Oren Burks and Barrett Carter and Demetrius Knight as your three linebackers. I think at least one of those would be Howell or Mafe.
4: Are they a better tackling team on paper? I would assume the answer to that is yes, and they desperately need to be.
5: Yeah, I mean, the swap between Geno Stone to Brian Cook, probably the biggest skill gap swap of any free agent signing in the league this year in terms of tackling, demeanor, the way they approach ball carriers, everything about them, you know, in that phase is advantage Cook. So just by default, there they are. Now, as linebackers develop in year two, year three, it's a slow developing position. They tend to get better, be better tacklers as well. They get stronger. They get to plays better and quicker with better angles. They're not always flat-footed or off balance when they're trying to make these tackles as they were with rookies in Demetrius Knight, Barrett Carter. So should they be better? Yes. The question is, can they go from being one of the worst tackling teams over the last couple of years to be a good tackling team? And I think that requires guys to buy in. You have that leadership, that mental toughness. And I wonder if they have that now, the leadership on that side. It seems like Dexter Lawrence, Jonathan Allen are going to play a big part in that, and Brian Cook.
4: So much to offer, Joe. I really appreciate you taking time out. How can Bengal fans and Cincinnati sports fans in general follow your work?
5: Follow me on Twitter at Joe Goodberry, or put it in YouTube, Locked On Bengals Podcast, Bengals on the Brain, either one will do.
4: All right. He is Joe Goodberry, does a tremendous job covering the Cincinnati Bengals. Be sure to follow all of his great stuff online. My name is Mike Petraglia. We're getting ready to wrap up this edition of the RNL Carrier Sports Talk Show, leading up to the president's address at the top of the hour. Until then, we have news at the bottom of the hour and more to come after the break. My name is Mike Petraglia Trags. 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
18: Likely coming from a fast food chain with the 830 report, I'm Sean Gallagher, breaking now. Thousands of people in the U.S. have become sick, experiencing symptoms lately like severe diarrhea after consuming produce that had the parasite Cyclospora attached to it. Now there are reports tonight of a possible source of the outbreak.
19: A source familiar with this investigation tells ABC News that the outbreak of that severe stomach bug is linked to shredded iceberg lettuce that was served at Taco Bell locations in 5 states. Those states are Indiana, Kentucky, Michigan, Ohio, and West Virginia. The source says that the FDA's investigation identified a single supplier of iceberg lettuce from Mexico that was used by the Taco Bell locations where the sick people say they ate.
18: ABC News' Elizabeth Schulze, so far no comment from Taco Bell. Michigan, the hardest impacted state in regards to cases of Cyclospora. The majority of cases seen in Ohio since the start of July have been in counties that border Michigan. Closer to home, Hamilton County reporting 19 cases as of today. People have been advised to skip buying packaged lettuce and salad mixes and instead buying heads of lettuce, removing the top layers and then thoroughly cleaning the remaining lettuce before eating it, while properly washing other produce to reduce the risk of getting the parasite. Now the latest, traffic and weather together, and taking a look at the major interstates and highways, no new accidents.
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20: It'll be a warm and muggy start to our Friday, around 71 degrees. In the afternoon through the night, scattered showers and storms move through the region, but not everyone will get hit by these. If you stay dry long enough, highs near 90. Also, a touch of wildfire smoke across the tri-state Friday, so if you have respiratory issues, take it easy outdoors. From your severe weather station, I'm 9 First Warning meteorologist Mark Stitz, News Radio 700 WLW.
18: And our current temperature is coming in at 85 degrees. President Trump in the next half hour to deliver an address that's expected to focus on election security, this according to the White House, but also reports that it could lead to Trump presenting new unfounded claims of voter fraud in the 2020 election. Trump lost that election to Joe Biden, and it challenged the results back then, losing more than 60 court cases. Some of them were heard by judges he appointed in his first term. ABC News and NBC News deciding against broadcasting the address over the air, and instead will provide it on their streaming platforms. On the cable side, CNN reportedly will not air it live. News Radio 700 WLW will have coverage from ABC News Radio starting at 9 o'clock. A fatal crash on the westbound side of the Norwood Lateral earlier this afternoon claims the life of a Cincinnati maintenance worker. The Hamilton County Sheriff's Office says this happened before 1 o'clock when a Metro bus hit the back of a city pickup truck as three employees were doing scheduled work on the lateral, pushing that truck into another city pickup truck's trailer. The bus driver was taken to UC Medical Center to be treated for injuries. The worker who died at the hospital. City Manager Cheryl Long in a statement saying they are heartbroken by what happened and they are working with local authorities as the investigation continues. The Reds and pitcher Chase Burns have reportedly agreed to a new 7-year, $105 million contract. It's set to begin in 2027, running through the 2033 season. 23-year-old Burns is 11-1 so far this season, has a 2.54 ERA, and just made his first All-Star game. The Reds have signed 14 of their recent draft picks, including shortstop Justin LeBron from the University of Alabama, who the Reds took 18th overall in the first round. Major League Baseball releasing the 2027 schedule ahead of the start of the second half of this season tonight. Opening day will be March 25th when the Reds host the Cardinals at Great American Ballpark. And again, President Trump's address coming up at 9 o'clock. I'm Sean Gallagher, News Radio 700 WLW.
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1: Oh yeah, I'm doing the salsa here in the studio. Love the fact that my chair, I can get off my chair and stand up and start moving around, shaking. I'm also really grateful that I can see the end of the show coming up at the top of the hour. Not that I haven't had a wonderful time entertaining and hopefully informing all of you very loyal RNL Carriers Sports Talk Show listeners out there. We've talked some Bengals. We've talked some Reds. We had the news that they have signed number one pick Justin LeBron and 13 other draft picks breaking within the last hour. Of course, we had a terrific interview, and I really enjoyed talking to Joe Katuska. He is the director of amateur scouting for the Cincinnati Reds. Really got some interesting, fascinating insight on how the Reds are approaching keeping that pipeline going. It's something they absolutely, obviously have to do in a market like this, and they've done a tremendous job of doing it. Obviously, the big Reds news of the day, the 7-year, $105 million extension for pitcher Chase Burns. The Reds have not formally confirmed that deal yet, but it's been widely reported over outlets like ESPN and MLB.com. So that is great news for the Reds. And we've also talked some Cincinnati Bearcats. Neil Meyer, one of the terrific young and underrated, in my esteemed opinion, reporters in the Cincinnati market, doing a fabulous job covering all things Cincinnati Bearcats. Obviously, we spent a great deal of time talking about the latest in the Brendan Sorsby saga. So be sure to check out Neil Meyer. He does a terrific job for Front Office Sports and the Believe Network. I want to wrap up with one of my good friends. He's a podcaster. I'm on his show as much as I can be, given our busy schedules, but he is a terrific guy, brings the energy. He absolutely brings the fire when talking Bengals and Reds. His name is Jeff Trenipole, but you know him better if you know him as Strawberry Ice. Jeff, thanks for joining me here on the final segment of RNL Carriers on this hot and humid Thursday night. How are you? Staying cool?
2: I'm trying, Trags, man. This heat is for the birds, my man. I'm ready.
1: Yeah, I love it though. It keeps me loose. I golf, okay? And on the golf course, when I'm warm and I'm properly and appropriately hydrated, I love the heat.
2: I absolutely
1: love the heat. I don't like the cold. I shrivel up in the cold. So this heat doesn't bother me. I wish we didn't have to deal, and our friends up north didn't have to deal with the smoke from the Canadian wildfires, of course. But in terms of the heat and humidity, as long as you have an air conditioner go to inside, you'll be all right. Hey, now, I want to talk to you, Iceman, about a couple of interviews you've done in the last couple of days with some terrific guests. First of all, we'll talk about the present and the future. That would be a 7th-round draft pick, Landon Robinson, out of the Naval Academy. He is one of those players I think a lot of fans should keep a very close eye on as Bengals training camp opens in 13 days across the field from across the street from Paycor Stadium. He is somebody who, in a very competitive and very stacked defensive line locker room, he could be fighting for some playing time even as a rookie. What did you learn talking to him?
2: Well, I learned, one, he's a great dude. He's somebody you'd probably want your daughter to marry. He's all focused, too, because he was only on for like 20 minutes because he was heading to the gym to work out and get ready for the season. But he is mentally focused. And, Trax, these are the kind of guys that the Bengals want on their team. Highly motivated, high character guys. And I think he's going to be a perfect fit for the Bengals.
1: There's a lot of talk about Landon Robinson being a very unique body type for the position he is fighting for in the NFL, and that is a three-tech defensive tackle. Certainly when I see him, I think of maybe a bigger and stronger Chris Jenkins Jr. Now, Chris Jenkins was an athletic freak coming out of Michigan, and I think for one reason or another, it just his production hasn't been there. But Landon Robinson, anybody who watches him on the practice field, I think they'll be blown away by how broad he is across his shoulders and across his back.
2: Oh, he is huge, man. I'm tall myself, but I mean, he is just wide as a house. His shoulders, you can build skyscrapers on. But yeah, he, to me, honestly, I think he's in a perfect spot because he gets to learn from Dexter Lawrence. And I was, you know, I go on the bridge to watch practice, and I've seen Dexter Lawrence doing some one-on-one stuff with Landon. And I'm excited about Landon Robinson. I think he's, I'll put it to you this way, Trex. I will be shocked if he doesn't make this team because I just think this team, everything fits exactly what he does and what we need. Because let's be honest, we have TJ Slayton. He's not probably going to be here next year. I mean, you can have Landon Robinson slide into that spot easily next year. But this year, I think he's going to make a big impact, especially being able to learn from Dexter Lawrence. I don't think we can just gloss over that point right there.
1: Obviously, in talking with the Iceman, Strawberry Ice, Jeff Trenipol, I think when you talk about a guy like Landon Robinson, he's a seventh round pick for a reason.
2: Right.
1: And there is the there are the detractors, and certainly we're in the NFL. They looked at his competition, and he was not up against the competition of the Big 12, Big 10, obviously SEC, just wasn't. And right. I think that's one of the reasons that he might have fallen. But when you spoke to him yesterday on your podcast, did he indicate, like Jack Andrews did, the tight end, and we can get to him, but did he indicate any type of chip on his shoulder?
2: Yes and no. I mean, he was trying to be very eloquent about it. But, yeah, I do think there is a little bit of a chip on his shoulder. You know, you always have that doubt, you know. And honestly, I love it when – Bengal players come in with a chip on his shoulder, with that doubt, because he's been doubted his whole career. I mean, he went to the Naval Academy because, you know, he was going to think that was going to be his career, but his career path changed once he figured out he's actually pretty good at football. So, like I said before, I think he's going to make a huge impact on this team. Maybe not, you know, a ton of snaps or anything, but when he's in there, I think he's going to make a great impact. And like I said, the chip on his shoulder, like I said, he didn't talk about it a lot on the show, but it's there because there's so many people doubting him. And the one thing, Trags, the Bengals actually spent a draft pick on him. And you know this as much as I did. There were teams lining up to sign him after the draft was over. So that's another reason why I think he's making this team. The Bengals actually spent a seventh-round draft pick on him. They don't do that just to throw it away.
1: I agree with that. And I think, yes, the draft pick is a commodity. It's an asset. And it's not like drafting a or signing a college rookie free agent. So the dynamic there is definitely different. And I agree with you 100%. Did he mention being in the room with the Dexter Lawrences, the Jonathan Allens, the BJ Hills? What kind of impact and conversations he's had with those guys?
2: It's funny you asked that because we asked about that same question, if he's had a chance to really hit anybody up. And we brought up Geno Atkins because that's somebody that you know, I think he's a lot like too. Mm-hmm. And he says he hadn't got a chance to reach out to Geno Atkins, but yes, he's definitely picked the brain of Dexter Lawrence a ton. And just the lineup that he has to the veterans guys that he has to learn from with Jonathan Allen and BJ Hill and these guys, it's going to just help him. And he's just a book of energy. He's just there to learn and try to get better from these guys. And he knows he can get that from them. So I think it's going to be a great learning experience for him, but I also think it's going to be a great fan experience for us as far as watching Landon Robinson develop as the season goes along.
1: Yeah, I'm kind of excited and intrigued to see his development on the field and see how many reps he gets against second and third team, and how many he might get against the first team. You never know. But he is the kind of player you want to watch very closely in the preseason games. Yes, he'll probably be going up against second and third team offensive lines. I get all of that. But you will want to watch him very closely, because if he is dominating, okay, if you dominate as a seventh rounder against your competition, that's the best way to impress the team. The question that's going to come up is whether or not the Bengals try to keep him outright as part of the final 53-man roster, or do they try to sneak him through and sneak him on to the practice squad? If they really like what they see, I think he makes the 53-man roster.
2: That's what I'm saying. And the other thing, Trax, I don't think they can sneak him onto the practice squad because of what I talked about before, that the Bengals drafted him and then there were multiple teams that wanted to sign him. So I think McKinley Jackson is on the chopping block. And who knows, maybe Chris Jenkins, we'll see what happens. I mean, he's a second-round pick, but he's never developed into the pass rusher that the Bengals have wanted him to. Andre Robinson is that. But I would be shocked if he does not make this team. And again, I don't think they can sneak him onto the practice squad. I think people are just waiting to see if they do, because he has so much potential, Trags. I mean, it's you don't find guys like this. And with the mental makeup that he has, I mean, he served our country. I mean, he's a naval officer. I mean, those guys, that's a high character guy right there that you just don't get every single day. So I don't see the Bengals just trying to sneak him onto the practice squad. I think he's going to make this roster. And we got a very, very deep defensive line, and I love it. And he might be the darling of training camp. That's the one, you know, what's my fan favorite? I think it's going to be Landon Robinson this year.
1: Yeah, I think that's a good call, and I think that is a very safe prediction there on your part. Let's move on to a guest that you had on Sports with Strawberry Ice today, former Bengal cornerback Dre Kirkpatrick. Certainly from afar, and I never got a chance to cover Dre when during his Bengal career, because I was up in New England covering the Patriots. But Dre Kirkpatrick is one of the more fascinating, lively characters that has come through the Bengals locker room in the last 20 years. Would you agree with that?
2: Oh yeah, Dre is awesome, man. He was so much fun to have on the show today, talking about his new club he's got opened up downtown Cincinnati, and talking about different Vontaze Burfict stories and Pac-Man Jones stories, and just how those guys all vibe together and how that dominant that defense was. I know every time I spent the five straight playoffs, we lost, but that defense that he was a part of, that was one of the best defenses in Bengals history right there. I mean, that for those 5 years, they were solid defense, and Dre Kirkpatrick was a big part of that.
1: Yeah, he was. And you mentioned Geno Atkins and the impact he had on that defense. He was one of the reasons, and Domato Pecco was also a part of that defensive line. That's the reason a lot of these defensive backs during that era from 2011 through 2015 were able to, I don't want to say freelance, but play with a lot of freedom. That's a better way to put it, in the secondary. And maybe you see that kind of impact repeat itself this year. I think at least that's what the Bengals are hoping for.
2: You read my mind. I was just about to say the same thing, because we're trying to get the same thing we had back then with Geno Atkins. Now we got Dexter Lawrence and Jonathan Allen and B.J. Hill. I think, and we got two great cornerbacks right now in D.J. Turner and Dax Hill. Hopefully they sign one of them or both of them, but Trags, this defense that we had this year, I think it has the potential to be as good as the defenses that we had with Geno Atkins, with Dre Kirkpatrick, with Pac-Man and Vontaze and all these guys. I mean, the linebackers are still a little worried about. I mean, that's the one thing, you know, I'm hoping they'll
1: add. I mean, I think every defense is going to have its weakness. And if you're going to have weakness and have it at the linebacker spot, I think a lot of defensive coaches would live with that. I think both of those rookies, certainly Barrett Carter and certainly Demetrius Knight Jr., they can't help but improve with veteran leadership around them in year number two. And they have a full off season to understand what's expected of them in the schemes that Al Golden is throwing out there. Look, they look strong and solid on paper. They still have to go out and do it on the field. And that's what a lot of Bengal fans are feeling right now. Yes, we're very optimistic if you're a Bengal fan about what the potential is. But until Bengal fans see them actually do it, they're going to still be reserved. You know that, Ice.
2: Right, exactly. I mean, and I'm with them on that. That's why if you guys ever watch my show, I've been on the linebacking position for a while. But I do believe Barrett Carter and Demetrius are going to make a jump and going to be better this year because of all the playing time they got last year. Plus, Dexter Lawrence helps them out a ton. So, I mean, that's good. They're not going to have, you know, guys breaking free like as easy as they did the last couple of years at them. So I still would like them to add a veteran just in that room, just because, like, we had the linebacker, Josh Bynes. We had him the year before we went to the Super Bowl, and he really helped out Logan Wilson and Pratt then. I think we need that type of person in this locker room right now. But if we don't, which I'd be shocked if they don't add somebody. If they don't, I still think the Bengals linebackers are going to be okay because, Travis, we got everything else, man. I mean, safety's going to be good. Our corners are going to be good. We're going to be coming at them with pressure. I mean, it's going to be a lot of fun this year.
1: Did you get a chance? We've got only a couple of minutes here, Iceman. Did you get a chance to ask Dre about his son, Dre Kirkpatrick Jr., a defensive back for Alabama? What's the latest on him?
2: He didn't really say anything latest on him. He was just talking about how proud he was of him. And I didn't know this, but he was the first one to wear Dre's number since Dre left. So I
1: really?
2: Thought that was kind of interesting. Yeah, I didn't know because Dre was like, everybody was kind of scared to wear his number or whatever. And then he said, yeah, my son, I let my son, you know, wear the number. He said, you got the same name. You're good. So you can have the number.
1: What number was that at Alabama, by the way?
2: 21, I think. I'm pretty sure he said 21. You don't quote me on that, but I think that's what he said. I can't remember. I know it's 27 with the Bengals. I think he was 21 at Alabama.
1: All right, we got like 2 minutes. I'm going to criticize you.
2: Okay.
1: All right, and you know what that criticism is going to be?
2: What's that?
1: That is going to be whoever did your artwork to promote your appearance tonight on this very program. Anybody want to go to Sports with Strawberry Ice at on the X and want to have a really fun, hilarious laugh? This will be fun tonight. Check me out at 8:35. And then there's a graphic of Strawberry Ice with a great big smile on his face, and that looks good. Then there's a picture of somebody in a banana outfit with a banana hat on. That's not what I have a problem with. What did you do to my face?
2: I didn't do anything to your face.
1: It looks like I died and was brought back from the dead. Ice, it looks awful. Please don't do that to me again.
2: What? Blame James Rapine. He's the one that took the picture.
1: Oh. No, but
2: hey, I am very excited. The Banana Man outfit is coming out again.
1: Yeah, it will be. What effect? I do not know yet. But stay tuned on that. But that'll be 2 weeks from today.
2: I got a surprise for you too. When you wear that outfit, just to let you know, I'll just keep it like that. And, you know, everybody has to stay tuned to social media and see what I mean.
1: All right, Iceman, you're the best. Thanks for coming on with me. Real quick, because we got 20 seconds here, promote your show and your content.
2: Yes, sir. It's Sports with Strawberry Ice live every day at 5:30, Monday through Friday. You can catch it on YouTube, Facebook, X, Twitch, Instagram. You can follow me on all those, too, all under Sports with Strawberry Ice. I do write some articles from time to time, too. I got a Substack under Sports with Strawberry Ice. So check all of that out, and I appreciate the time tracks and appreciate everybody out there watching and following.
1: All right. He is Jeff Trenopole. You know him better as Strawberry Ice. Be sure to follow him at all of the locations that he just mentioned. I have had a blast filling in tonight for Lance McAllister, starting with Joe Katuska, the director of amateur scouting for the Reds, followed by great people like Alex Frank, Jeremy Rao, of course, Neil Meyer, and Joe Goodberry, and as you just heard, Jeff Trenopole. It's been a fun show. Thanks again to Lance McAllister. We've got a special presentation at the top of the hour. News will lead you into the national address from President Trump. That comes up at 9 o'clock. My name is Mike Petralia Trags, and this has been the RNL Carrier Sports Talk Show on News Radio 700 WLW.
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31: Good evening. Tonight, President Trump is about to address the nation, but it's not clear exactly what he has to announce. Today, White House Press Secretary Karoline Leavitt was tight-lipped, only saying the remarks are about protecting the integrity of our election. Sources telling ABC News tonight it will be about tighter election security. Some Republicans are openly worrying that the president could again be litigating the 2020 election rather than focusing on the upcoming midterms. But the White House's election security is a nonpartisan issue, and that the president has something important to talk about tonight. ABC News White House correspondent Karen Travers joins me live. And Karen, the White House has not said much, but what have we learned about what he has to say tonight?
32: Alex, they have not said much. Karoline Leavitt was pushed by reporters today for specifics about what the president would say, but she wouldn't give details. Of course, the midterm elections are now less than 4 months away. And Leavitt did say that the president's claims tonight would be backed by facts and evidence that the White House will provide tonight. She was pushed about the concerns from some Republicans that the president continues to relitigate past elections and that this could turn off swing voters with those midterm elections looming. She said tonight the president will focus on secure elections as the key to American democracy. Alex?
31: A lot of ears on the president tonight to hear what this will be about. Expected to be mainly on election security, maybe other topics as well. Here now, President Trump.
33: Good evening. Before we begin, I'm proud to report that our country is safer, stronger, and far wealthier than it has ever been before. We are doing great. Less than 2 years ago, we inherited an economic and social disaster after the worst inflation in 48 years, the wide open borders with millions and millions of people pouring in from all over the world, including criminals of all types, and 11,888 murderers, many of whom killed more than one person. We had transgender for everybody, men and women sports, crime ravaging our cities, and the whole world was laughing at us as a nation, but not anymore. 2 years ago, our country was dead. Now, we are the hottest country anywhere in the world. America is respected like we have never been respected before. We have more money being invested in the United States than at any time in the history of our country. More Americans are working today than ever before. This week, it was announced that inflation

0: Our purpose in disclosing this information is not to weaken confidence in election, but to earn that confidence by confronting vulnerabilities and correcting them very, very quickly. And that's what we're doing. The documents cover five major areas of concern. First, they show that over a period of years, starting during the 2020 election cycle, the People's Republic of China carried out what is believed to be the largest compromise of election data in history, resulting in China's illicit acquisition of 220 million U.S. voter files. That information includes names, addresses, phone numbers, political party preferences, and other sensitive data that would be needed to register to vote and engage in other nefarious activities, which is exactly what was happening. This data loss presents an unprecedented election security nightmare. The intelligence even shows that China assigned a data exploitation unit specifically to this new project. Compounding the travesty, the second set of documents we are releasing reveals that members of the deep state, very, very famous group of people, in many cases, in our intelligence agency work to actively suppress and downplay information about the extent of China's sinister election meddling, covering it up from both the president and the American people like nobody thought was possible. U.S. spy agencies began learning about the compromise of voter registration files in 2020 when they discovered that tens of millions of voter data, think of that, tens of millions of voters' data in 18 states have been bought, stolen, or hacked by China. Yet those responsible for sounding the alarm instead kept the information secret and hidden. They did not disclose to me as president or to anyone else, and to the best of our knowledge, they did not inform Congress. In fact, all they kept saying is, this is the most secure election in the history of our country, a standard, very pat line that was divvied out to say. The cover-up of this colossal security breach is even more disturbing in light of the additional information showing that China engaged in other election-related activities to undermine my first administration and our 2020 campaign. They did not want, and they just didn't want it. They fought like hell not to have it, Donald Trump, to win, and for good reason. As the documents we are releasing show, CIA reporting explicitly stated, and I quote, in mid-2018, the Chinese Communist Party's policy was to leverage all domestic and foreign elements that were opposed to the U.S. president in an effort to reduce the U.S. president's votes and make him resign or prevent his reelection. Isn't that nice? Also, in mid-2018, China was working to influence the results of the U.S. midterm elections and later the results of the 2020 presidential election itself. Separately, in mid-2019, the Chinese government's strategy against the United States was focused on undermining domestic confidence in the U.S. president. They wanted to just make you sound like your president wasn't so hot, when actually your president has done a great job, and they did everything possible to do exactly that. Going on, this document says, and this is by the CIA, the strategy included efforts to use Chinese contacts with big U.S. companies to influence U.S. business leaders to turn against the President of the United States of America. The Chinese government sought to identify U.S. journalists who had reported negatively on the U.S. president and pay them large sums of money to write more negative articles about him, as many as they could, and they didn't care what they said. The Chinese government wanted U.S. president to lose the next election, and the reason they wanted me to lose is because they knew I was wise to them, charged them billions and billions of dollars worth of tariffs, and built the strongest military anywhere in the world. We have the strongest military anywhere in the world. These are exact quotes from the CIA reporting. the name of the person doing the quote is now under review. But it gets even worse. Raw intelligence obtained by the FBI in 2020, yet buried by rogue bureaucrats, stated that China's activities even included an attempt to manufacture illegal ballots for Joe Biden. Documents show that during this period, dozens of significant CIA and NSA reports about China's election targeting were kept out of the presidential briefing. These were briefings I would get almost every day. Everything was kept out that was of importance. One email among intelligence analysts admitted that they had, quote, deliberately massaged the presidential daily briefing to withhold information regarding Chinese activities related to the election. Another official inside the FBI wrote that she was running, quote, a shadow government, unquote, to keep intelligence about China's election meddling from becoming known and to keep it away from the honorable press. Other officials who witnessed such efforts perceived the motivations to be blatantly political. Recently, we found significant numbers of burn bags in formation, and this is a group of bags that were used to destroy information given by President Barack Hussein Obama to be burned. It was supposed to be burned. These bags were supposed to be at a different level by different people, incinerated and checked, but it never happened. Maybe we got lucky. We believe this was not done on purpose, but rather through gross incompetence of the people that were supposed to burn the bags. But the findings are stunning. Today, I'm asking the Office of the Director of National Intelligence, the Department of Justice, the FBI, and the CIA to investigate how and why such crucial information was hidden, to fire those involved in the cover-up, and to file criminal charges, if appropriate, against these people. Yet concealing China's meddling was only the beginning. The third set of documents we are releasing proves that for many years, Americans were blatantly lied to about the security of our election infrastructure, including electronic voting machines and ballot counting systems, dishonest almost all. They're vulnerable and they're easily compromised, and people within our government knew that. Tonight, we're publishing a series of previously classified U.S. intelligence community assessments and other reports proving that our government has long known these machines are extremely exposed to attack. As one assessment states, we judge that the United States adversaries, including at a minimum Russia, China, Iran, North Korea, as well as non-state groups, have the capability to compromise U.S. election infrastructure. That's unquote, but that's some statement, isn't it? Made by supposedly great patriots of our country. The document goes on to further state that, quote, we assess that centralized election-related data repositories, such as voter registration databases, poll books, and other official election websites, are most vulnerable to exploitation, and adversaries could use this access to these systems to disrupt election processes within the United States of America. Tonight, we're releasing all of those findings, and spanning from January 2020 to June 2026. This is a cyber threat aimed at the very heart of our democracy. Many people have questioned whether it could actually be possible to electronically manipulate vote totals or change election results on these terrible machines. Today, we are releasing documents that show the CIA obtained reporting of a specific plot to do a big number in favor of the corrupt Maduro regime in Venezuela. And that's exactly what happened, conspiring to digitally rig their own country's elections in 2020, and that's what they did. This reporting included precise details about methods to regime develop to digitally alter vote totals in ways that could not be detected even with an audit, no matter how deep they went. This intelligence underscores why we must take urgent action to ensure that our own system can never, ever be hacked or compromised like it was in the past. The fourth set of documents reveals that even when significant evidence of fraud has been detected, it has been buried and covered up. Among the disclosures tonight are FBI files detailing evidence of alleged fraud by a large-scale voter registration operation in Michigan. In 2020, Michigan State Police raided a Democrat Get Out the Vote organization, corrupt group, in Muskegon. And we're so concerned by what they found. They were just so concerned. They couldn't believe it, actually, that they contacted the FBI in Detroit. The documents state that some canvassers admitted to FBI agents that they signed voter registration forms in other people's names, submitted fraudulent registration for people who did not exist, and received gift cards tied to their number of applications that they produced. In other words, it was pay, play, and cheat. The FBI agents working on the case believe that crimes were committed, yet the Biden Department of Justice slow-walked the investigation and killed it. Tonight, I'm asking the FBI director to ensure that the matter is fully investigated and to work with the Department of Justice to prosecute those responsible for any crimes. Finally, to reveal just how vulnerable our elections continue to be, we are releasing the results of a stunning investigation by the Department of Homeland Security. According to the DHS review, state voter rolls and public records, they identified approximately 278,000 non-citizens who are registered to vote in federal elections. Since Democrat states refused to share their voter files, the real number is actually much higher than that. Yet, even this limited analysis found more than 250,000 foreigners illegally registered to vote. Put together, these disclosures reveal an election system so broken and so vulnerable that no one can possibly defend it. It is not defensible. Hundreds of millions of U.S. voter files are in the hands of foreign governments. Our machines and ballot counting systems are exposed to hacking and manipulation and corruption. China and other countries have been trying to meddle in our elections. Evidence of fraud has been buried. Hundreds of thousands of non-citizens and dead people are listed and active on the voter rolls. And yet we still have elections with no voter ID, no proof of citizenship, and tens of millions of ballots floating aimlessly through the mail. As one example of the insanity, California's recent election for mayor of L.A. and governor was held on June 2nd, a long time ago, but it was just completed a few days ago on July 10th. Think of that, much more than 1 month. It took a month to count the votes. I wonder what they were doing. This is worse than any third world country. There's no third world country that has elections like we have. In a rare move, NBC and ABC fake news have both said that they would not cover this speech. They knew what it was about because of the fact that they don't like the topic, because they know how corrupt our system is and they don't want to reveal it. They and others in the media are part of a plot. They want to continue this fraud for whatever reason. They want to keep it going. They want to protect the radical left. They can't have a great country, and that's true. You can't have a great country without free and fair elections. Fraud like this should mean a revocation of their licenses. They use our public multi-billion dollar in value airways for absolutely no money. They pay nothing. All we want is honesty in our elections and honesty in reporting. They pay nothing for multi-billion dollar assets. Great damage has been done to our country. Our elections were left vulnerable to being rigged and stolen, and the trust of the American people was lost. This cannot be allowed to continue. Every American, whether you're a Republican, Democrat, independent, or otherwise, should be able to agree that we deserve the most secure, honest, and fair election system anywhere in the world. Secure elections should be a partisan, really, we should be together, Democrats, Republicans, independents, everybody. And it should not be a partisan issue. It should cause to unite us, not to divide us. This should be a cause. We should be united, not divided. In light of the brand new and irrefutable information I have revealed tonight, my administration is in the process of notifying the states whose election data was compromised by the People's Republic of China and many others. We will be working closely to mitigate any harm, and we're taking swift action to ensure that sensitive voter data is better protected so we can never be bought, we can never be hacked, and we can never watch a stolen election again. Tomorrow, the Secretary of Homeland Security will hold a briefing to outline his department's recent work confirming cyber vulnerabilities in our electronic voting systems. They are bad. We're in the process of informing governors, senators, and members of Congress of potential issues in their states. If you look at voting today, it's in such bad shape in so many states, and we are committing to fix it. And we're also committing to be working with those states and local jurisdictions to help them fix and patch known technical vulnerabilities before the midterm elections. We have very important elections coming up. We want those elections to be honest. I've also ordered DHS to notify every state about non-citizens on their voter rolls and direct them to remove all ineligible voters from the lists immediately. But most importantly, addressing this crisis of election security demands that Congress must pass the Save America Act. How easy is that to do unless you want to cheat? The only reason you wouldn't do it is you want to cheat because your policies are so bad and your candidates are so pathetic that you can't get away or can't get elected any other way. This landmark bill requires that all voters must show photo voter ID. How simple is that? Could I have your photo, please? Photo voter ID. All voters must provide proof of citizenship. Are you a citizen of our country, please? And hopefully there will be no corrupt mail-in ballots, which if you watched California and so many other places, mail-in ballots are inherently corrupt. So you would have no mail-in ballots except for illness, disability, military deployment, or travel if you're going away on business or vacation. These reforms are urgently needed to stop the vulnerabilities that I've mentioned. To all Americans, I ask you to pick up your phone tomorrow, call your representatives in the House and Senate, and demand that they pass the Save America Act without delay. Together, we will restore faith and confidence in our country, and we will be bigger, better, and stronger than ever before. Thank you. God bless you. God bless our great military, and God bless America. Thank you very much.
1: President Trump tonight addressing the nation from the East Room of the White House, announcing the release of documents he says have been secret and show election fraud and foreign interference in the 2020 election, saying the system we have today falls short of standards. He claims the evidence has long been covered up and hidden. He claims the documents show in 2020 China compromised election data, that they accessed 220 million voter files. He claims the documents show the deep state worked to actively suppress information on China's influence and an effort to make President Trump look bad. Now, it's important to note courts have over and over again found the president's claims about alleged 2020 election fraud to be false. You're listening to live coverage from ABC News.
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2: Hot, and as we go into Friday, hazy weather with the 930 report. I'm Sean Gallagher. Breaking now. Across the Midwest and Northeast today, cities dealing with heavy, dense smoke coming in from Canadian wildfires. And among those packed, cities like Minneapolis, Chicago, New York, and even Cleveland, where our Tom Moore, who works at our iHeart News station, WTAM, says that visibility was limited for those getting around on the road.
11: Driving into our Cleveland studio late this morning, it was like a thick fog descended over northeast Ohio. Approaching downtown, you couldn't see the tall buildings, and even the home of the Cleveland Guardians, Progressive Field, was a blur, and it is right off I-90. The worst thing about the smoke, the smell, a smell like melting plastic coming from some of the chemicals in the burning wood from up north. I'm Tom Moore.
2: And the Ohio EPA issued an air quality advisory today statewide due to that smoke. The tri-state under an air quality alert. And the smoke has not drifted far enough yet for us to see, but there are levels of ozone today that were expected to possibly approach or exceed unhealthy conditions. We will see some hazy skies as that smoke is going to move further south. More on the forecast coming up. Now the latest, traffic and weather together. An accident currently has the right lane blocked, 275 eastbound. This at the Ward's Corner Road exit.
4: Here's the latest weather forecast from News Radio 700 WLW.
12: It'll be a warm and muggy start to our Friday, around 71 degrees. In the afternoon through the night, scattered showers and storms move through the region, but not everyone will get hit by these. If you stay dry long enough, highs near 90. Also, a touch of wildfire smoke across the tri-state Friday, so if you have respiratory issues, take it easy outdoors. From your severe weather station, I'm 9 First Warning meteorologist Mark Stitz, News Radio 700 WLW.
2: And taking a look at our current temperature, it is coming in at 84 degrees. A fatal crash on the westbound side of the Norwood Lateral earlier this afternoon, claiming the life of a Cincinnati maintenance worker. The Hamilton County Sheriff's Office said this happened when a Metro bus hit the back of a pickup truck owned by the city before 1 o'clock as three city employees were doing scheduled work on the lateral that pushed their truck into another city truck and its trailer. The bus driver was taken to UC Medical Center to be treated for injuries. The maintenance worker killed was pronounced dead at the hospital. City Manager Cheryl Long put out a statement saying that the city is heartbroken by what happened and they're working with local authorities as it's an ongoing investigation. The Reds and pitcher Chase Burns reportedly agreeing to a new 7-year, $105 million contract. It will start next season, running through the 2033 season. The 23-year-old is 11-1 this season and has a 2.54 ERA and just made his first All-Star game. The Reds have also locked up 14 of their recent draft picks, signing them, including shortstop Justin LeBron from the University of Alabama, who the Reds took 18th overall. Major League Baseball has released the 2027 schedule ahead of the start of the second half of this season tonight. Opening day for the Reds will be March 25th when they host the Cardinals at Great American Ballpark. Meanwhile, the Reds back at it Friday night as they start a 9-game road trip with the first of three at the Rockies. Our next update is at 10 o'clock. I'm Sean Gallagher, News Radio 700. 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
3: All right, back on the big one. 700 WLW 934. Dan Carroll till midnight tonight on. On the show, we like to call the midweek crisis. Come on now. We have a Wednesday night edition, and this being Thursday, of course, this is the Thursday night edition. Glad you are here. Sammy, the new guy, is running the big board in the 700 WLW Control Center. And I was like you. I was listening to the president's speech, and I went to whitehouse.gov, and I dialed up some of the documents that he's talking about. And not really sure. Yeah, I mean, there's a lot of redactions in there. But I posted on my X feed a little bit earlier tonight that we would have instant analysis, and we have that because my buddy Tom Zawistowski from WeThePeopleConvention.org is here. And Tom, how are you tonight?
14: Well, I'm happy with what I heard from the president. It's been a long time coming, Dan, for those of us who were on the ground and witnessing these things. And I can even give your audience some personal confirmation of some of the things that he said. And I think it'll be critical tomorrow. Because, you know, as you said, you're going through these documents, you're seeing redactions. I hope there aren't a lot of redactions, and I sure as heck hope there are names and there are indictments coming, because we, the people, have had enough of, you know, talking tough and doing nothing. The president is dead on. He was absolutely right that our election process is a joke. And now, with these released documents, there's no excuse not to fix it. And so that's what we're going to be looking for.
3: Yeah, the computer I'm working on here at the station is a little on the slow side. And I'm seeing what I've looked at, I've managed to get three documents to pop up so far. I'm seeing names redacted. It looks like mostly names, I guess, any sort of personal information, email addresses, stuff like that. Is what I'm seeing redacted in these documents as they relate to Michigan. But I think the president made a couple of good points here. And I actually was hoping for a little bit of talk on Iran tonight. I would have liked to have a little clarity there. I know we had more strikes today. I think this is 6 days in a row now that we've been bombing the hell out of them, which I think is probably necessary. But when it comes to this issue, I think he made a couple of good points, and I think one of the good points he made was that this really should not be a partisan issue. When you talk about election integrity, if you're a Democrat, Republican, Independent, you should be very concerned, I think, about election integrity. And you know, at one point in his speech, he said that line that we constantly heard about the 2020 election, about how this was the most secure election in history. And I always like to add my own twist to that, that, you know, we were told that the election was as pure as the wind-driven snow. He called that out and said it was complete BS. And he's backing it up with these series of documents he's releasing.
14: Well, I think that's critical because, you know, think about it. How did we get here? We knew all this stuff. When I say we, I'm talking about, you know, Catherine Engelbrecht from True the Vote, and Sidney Powell, and even, you know, Rudy Giuliani and some of those guys. We knew this. The problem was that the media just said, oh, that's all a lie. And then the courts threw everything out, not because we didn't have evidence, but because we didn't have standing. And that's not anything to do with the election. So the fact that these documents are going to be declassified that had been hidden, how about the stuff in the burn bags? How about the stuff where they knew what was going on and did nothing? Those are the people I want to see indictments, because they're the people who are the criminals in our government. They were supposed to protect our elections, and they stole our elections. And I want those people up on charges, and we'll see if that happens.
15: Well, and you can almost predict what the reaction of the national media, the mainstream media, is going to be. And I don't know if you listened to the news leading up to this this speech tonight by Trump, and all I heard all day long was that he's going to talk about the 2020 election, and ever since then he's made a series of debunked claims about the 2020 election. That is the only reference that you hear related to Trump from the mainstream media. And tomorrow morning, George Stephanopoulos and the gals on The View and all the rest of them are going to be repeating that same mantra again and again and again. And they won't show any interest in looking into these documents that have been released.
14: Yeah, and that's okay. Because what did you expect the people who did it to say, right? It's all about propaganda. It's all about gaslighting. That's what they've been doing since Barack Obama. But here's the great news. They don't have any damn audience. They're not going to have any audience. I got news for you. ABC and NBC said they weren't covering it. I got to guarantee you a whole bunch of their viewers were watching it elsewhere. Because here's the other thing.
15: You know, I hope you're right about that. I didn't have in the studio here, I didn't have the ability. Normally when I watch these at home, I can flip back and forth or do the picture in picture. And so I can see if CNN is covering it. I can see if NBC is covering it. I can see if CBS has it on. So but I wasn't able to do that tonight. So it'll be interesting to see.
14: CBS had it on. CBS did. NBC and ABC were the only two who did not.
15: They didn't have it on their main. They're going to say, well, we put it on one of our streaming, one of our side channels. Yeah, very good.
14: But here's the difference. The difference is he's talking about declassifying documents. We haven't had that. They had the documents in 2020. AG Barr knew the election was stolen, and he did not allow the documents to be seen. If these documents are what I think they are, I don't care whether they want to acknowledge it or not. The American people are going to see it, and they're going to understand this is no joke. These are real CIA, FBI, DOJ documents that say this happened. And what happened was, they did interfere in the election. The Chinese did. If you have time, I'll tell you about, I think he was referring to the thing in Detroit. Did you hear the part where he said in Michigan they went and investigated this site and you know, there was all kinds of fraud there? Well, yeah. Catherine Engelbrecht from True the Vote and her team actually identified the IP addresses for servers in China, physically located in China, that had all the voter information for the city of Detroit and the city of Pittsburgh. Catherine and her team took it to the FBI in Detroit, who investigated it, and they arrested the CEO of a company called Connectix in Detroit that had the contract to run the elections in Detroit and Pittsburgh. They arrested him. They then, you know, investigated the files that Catherine gave up, confirmed the data was on servers in China. Everything was going great until they had to turn it over to the FBI in Washington. When they turned it over to the FBI in Washington, you know what they did? They didn't go after the Chinese. They accused Catherine Engelbrecht of espionage.
15: Sure.
14: for spying on servers in China and put her in frickin' prison in Texas because she wouldn't give up the name of her technical staff who had found it. And then they buried it. That's a fact. That happened. Now that's going to come out because all those reports are there. The FBI in Detroit, you know, verified it all. And it's been buried for 6 years.
15: Well, and I think that is another major component of this, is that these things were investigated. These documents have been sitting around for a long time. These investigations, and at one point he said, one of the investigations was stopped by the Biden administration. So I think this ought to raise a lot of questions amongst the American people when you talk about having this information and locking it away and doing everything you can to make sure that it never sees the light of day. That should raise a lot of questions amongst the people.
14: It's called treason. It's called treason. That's what that's called. That's calling just taking away the vote of the people's elected president. That's what that's called. It's treason. We got to get serious about this. And when you see the Democrats, Socialists of America, and their platform, this is what didn't Ron Johnson or Mike Johnson from the House say? This is no joke, kids. These people are going to hurt you and destroy our country. Well, guess what? A bunch of people in the Obama administration and Biden administration and Hillary Clinton and all the rest of them already did that. But now we got to see somebody pay a price. I'm sick of the talk. I want indictments. The data, it's all there. They did it. Now let's arrest some people.
15: Yeah, I'm looking at some of the president's speech right now. He talked about 220 million U.S. voter files there in China, which you just talked about. The number of illegals who are registered on voter rolls, approximately 278,000. 278,000 non-citizens registered to vote in federal elections.
14: Multiply that by 10 or 20, because that's
15: what he said. Yeah, the real number is probably actually much higher.
14: The data, right? And the Democrats are admitting it, right? The Democrats are actually saying, we can't win another election if they pass the SAVE Act.
15: Well, that's what Slotkin said in a speech earlier today. They don't want the Pass the SAVE Act because it means, well, it's going to make it too hard for Democrats to get elected. Well, yeah, you take the people who aren't supposed to be voting in these things, you take them out of the equation, and that makes your nut a little tougher to crack.
14: Yeah, absolutely correct. And so, it's where there's smoke, there's fire, right? Then there's enough smoke up here in Northeast Ohio. We've had a lot of smoke today. Let me tell you, it's been hard to even see outside because of the forest fires in Canada. But the bottom line is, you need evidence. I think we're finally going to see the evidence, and then we can finally take action. And that's what I think was important about the speech tonight. And I'll tell you another thing. I think you would agree, Dan. The best thing the president did tonight is he never said they stole the election. I won in 2020. He didn't make it about him. He made it about the American people and having fair elections. I thought that was very smart on his part.
15: Yeah, I'm looking at one of the documents. Let me see. This is from the FBI. The date on this is 3/31/2022. This is out of Detroit. On March 22nd, Ryder conducted searches in Accurate, Clear, and through the Secretary of State on Redacted to determine if the information on this voter registration form is fraudulent. The returns are below. There is no returns for Redacted with the same date of birth as the voter registration form. The address listed on the voter registration form is not a residence in Muskegon, and the zip code listed for that street is incorrect. So this is just one document that we're talking about there. And this kind of stuff, Tom Zawistowski, with phony voter registrations, multiple people registering at the same address. When you go and you go to look at that address, a lot of times it's an empty lot, or it's a convenience store, or it's maybe one apartment where there are 50 or 75 or 80 people registered at one apartment. And there was a lot of that kind of stuff going on, especially in Michigan and in and around Detroit. And so, they, you know, this is the kind of evidence that that never got a full airing. And a lot of this video exists. If you go and look at some of the testimony that some, not all, but some, there were some state lawmakers in these various states that had hearings on this. And when you listen to people who were working the elections that night, people who saw what was going on, eyewitnesses, and they talk about, you know, the hundreds and thousands of ballots that came in, and they got run through the machine, and 100% of those ballots went for Joe Biden. I mean, all that kind of stuff. But I mean, all that kind of stuff has been ignored. And they did sign affidavits.
14: Right. I mean, they didn't just casually say this. They put themselves on the line and said, I swear that this is true. And you know what's interesting? When you were saying that, I'm thinking to myself, geez, you know, all these ballots from one address and an empty lot and stuff like that. Doesn't that sound a lot like the Somali Medicaid fraud?
15: Absolutely.
14: And healthcare fraud? Doesn't it sound like it's the same operation? It is. It's the communist Chinese paying to destroy the United States of America. That's the plan. All of it, the trans movement, the climate issue. Let's stop fossil fuels. Now we got the data centers. Oh, don't build that data center. You know, the sound will hurt you. No, it's trying to destroy our country. It's propaganda and it works. But until Donald Trump, nobody cared to do a damn thing.
15: Yeah, and I think that the idea that so much of this stuff has been buried, I mean, the Department of Homeland Security is going to, give an update tomorrow about their investigation. I guess they've had a separate investigation going on from the FBI. But I think this all leads to, And it's the overall picture of election integrity. And we get, I think that issue in itself gets buried when you have a discussion like this. Because again, all the media is going to do tomorrow is say, you know, debunked claims, you know, Trump is off his rocker talking about this kind of stuff. And the Democrats are still, Chuck Schumer again today called it voter suppression to have the notion that you would have to show some ID, that you would have to show that you're an American citizen when you register to vote. And it's all voter suppression. And that's what, to me, that's what the biggest frustrating thing about this is that I can sit here and I have talked about this on a regular basis since I was on the air in 2020, since that election came down. And I talked every night about all the evidence that was coming out that showed all the fraudulent activity that was happening around that. But still, it's I'm just one guy with a microphone, and the mainstream media drumbeat is going to be unchanged no matter what is in these documents.
14: Well, listen, again, things have changed. All right, the mainstream.
15: I hope you're
14: media
15: right about that.
14: It doesn't exist. CNN's own poll. CNN did a poll last month that said only 2% of people get their news from CNN. 2%. Who cares what they say? No one's listening to MSNBC. Look at the ratings. Yeah. Fox News has four.
15: But
14: there's
15: still a lot of people who get their news from the major networks, NBC, CBS, ABC. A lot of young people are scrolling news with Apple News, or they're scrolling with, I guess Google has a news service. And of course, those services are as biased as they can be.
14: Yeah, and we're fighting that fight, right, on X, on Instagram, on, you know, Snapchat and all those things. And, you know, again, how will this stuff play there? It's going to be important what our messaging is. The bottom line is, if you got documents and you can put them out, it's pretty hard to refute them. And so that's what I want to see tomorrow. And then I want to see names, and I want to see arrests. And I love the part because – oh, you know what? If I For Christmas, all I want is for someone to take a damn Dominion voting machine and open it up for once and see whether there's actually a modem in it or not.
15: Well, those demonstrations where there were multiple demonstrations that were done by this. And the first, if you remember, Tom, when these electronic voting machines first came out, it was the Democrats who were carping and complaining, including quite famously Kamala Harris, who brought in one of the machines and did a demonstration when she was in Congress, right there during one of the hearings about how these machines could be hacked. So, when she was on the other side of this issue, that was all fine and proper to complain about election interference. But, when they're the ones who are benefiting from it, then it's a different story.
14: Right. And that's the problem. There are facts in this world. Either you can manipulate the vote through these machines or you can't. We need to just demonstrate it as the government, not some consultant, not somebody on the fringe. The FBI and the DOJ needs to say, look it, here's a machine. I'm going to change the votes and you won't even be able to tell I did it. And if they do that, then you can say, get rid of the electronic machines. Again, if you ask Frank LaRose and the election workers in Ohio, they will tell you that there's no way those machines can be connected to the internet. And yet you and I know
15: that's not true.
14: They are connected. It's not true. But they keep telling us that. And so we need evidence. We need facts. And it's about time that our government cleaned up the elections, not volunteer groups like True the Vote.
15: I've seen the demonstrations that were done at various city council meetings, and I saw one time where there was actually an election taking place that day, and the guy had his laptop computer there, and he hit a few keystrokes, and he said, okay, now I'm gonna, and he was putting it up on the screen, and he was showing live numbers from the Board of Elections, and he was in the system. And he could go in there and change the outcome if he wanted to. And so, I mean, that kind of stuff goes on. But, we're idiots for sitting here and letting it go on. So hopefully this will be the start of something. Tom Zawistowski, as always, man, I appreciate the time. If people want to follow you and find out more about you, where do they do that?
14: Yeah, WeThePeopleConvention.org, and then on X, Tom Z, WTPC, and that works on Truth and Getter and, most of the other ones out there. And then do what the president asked you to do. Pick up your phone tomorrow, call your senator, and demand that they pass the Save America Act.
15: Save America.
14: Because 80% of the people, every Democrat, independent, black, white, Asian, doesn't matter, 80% of us want it. Why won't they do it? Unless you want to cheat.
15: All right, Tom, we got to run. Thanks for being here, pal. And we'll talk to you again soon.
14: All right, thanks, Dan. Bye-bye.
15: All right, there you go. Tom Zawistowski, WeThePeopleConvention.org. Sammy, let's go ahead and open up the phone lines, 513-749-7000, 1-800-THE-BIG-ONE, if you want to weigh in on what the president had to say tonight. It is 9:56. It's the Thursday night edition of the Midweek Crisis on 700-WLW.
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17: The president addresses a nation on election security again with the 10 o'clock report. I'm Travis Laird, breaking now. The president used a national address Thursday night to continue spreading debunked conspiracy theories about his 2020 election loss. He announced the release of documents he claims show Chinese interference, despite the fact that his own intelligence appointees confirmed years ago that no foreign country altered vote totals. He's now demanding mass firings and criminal charges across multiple agencies.
0: Today, I'm asking the Office of the Director of National Intelligence, the Department of Justice, the FBI, and the CIA to investigate how and why such crucial information was hidden, to fire those involved in the cover-up, and to file criminal charges if appropriate.
17: That audio, courtesy of ABC News, he delivered those threats while pressuring Congress to pass sweeping new voter registration restrictions nationwide. The spread of misinformation prompted multiple major news networks to completely refuse to air the speech live. Now, let's take a look at the latest traffic and weather together. Yeah, there's a fair amount going on. We have a wreck at 275 eastbound at Ward's Corner, blocking the right lane. Also got the right lane blocked on 75 north, right around exit 24, State Route 129. We're also looking at a bit of a slowdown on 75 going southbound. Looks like about a 5-minute delay between Ronald Reagan Cross County Highway and the Norwood Lateral. Surprise, surprise.
4: Now, the latest forecast from the Jake Sweeney Chevrolet Weather Center. 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
1: Together, let's drive.
12: It stays warm and muggy overnight, only dropping to 71 for the Friday morning commute. Friday afternoon, scattered showers and storms will move through the tri-state. A lot of us get hit by these, but there will be a few dry areas, and those that stay dry long enough will see a high near 90 degrees. We dry out into Saturday morning with a low near 70. From your severe weather station, I'm 9 First Warning meteorologist Mark Stutz, News Radio 700 WLW.
6: 84 degrees and a little bit cloudy at beautiful historic Lunkin Airport. We're also under a hazardous air quality alert due to those wildfires up in Canada. A new Ohio law will create a 15-foot buffer zone around police and first responders, making it a crime to ignore warnings to stay back. Critics warn the vague language could be used by authorities to arrest bystanders and prevent the public from recording or peacefully protesting police activity. Violators could face up to 180 days in jail. Meanwhile, in Kentucky, the governor is defending the state police commissioner despite widespread allegations of excessive force and the concealment of body camera video. Agency reportedly refused to use a new software program designed to track complaints because it would create an audit trail subject to open records requests. Governor maintains he has confidence in the system investigating its own troopers. In

0: children, only for the legislature to cut millions from the Family Services budget request. In sports, Reds pitcher Chase Burns has agreed to a 7-year, $105 million contract extension. The deal keeps the first-time All-Star in Cincinnati through 2033, tying the record for the largest guarantee ever given to a Reds pitcher. And finally, on the national stage, the deployment of National Guard troops in the nation's capital has been extended through the end of the president's term, despite local leaders pointing out that crime was already falling before the arrival of the troops. Taxpayers will continue paying over $1 million a day to have armed soldiers patrolling the streets of Washington, D.C. Your next update's at 10:30 with Lee Mowen. Breaking news anytime. Travis Laird, News Radio 700 WLW.
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0: Right, back on the big one, 700 WLW, 1008, Dan Carroll till midnight tonight, Thursday night edition of the Midweek Crisis. Phone lines are open, 513-749-7000, 1-800, the big one. And we just heard the speech from President Trump where he's talking about all the documents that have been released from the federal government involving investigations into election shenanigans from 2020 and other elections. And I'll tell you what, I haven't read all the documents yet. There's a lot of them.
8: But the ones I have read, I'm thinking to myself, why is this?

0: classified. I mean, this stuff is pretty dull. Here's one. This talks about interviewing people who are paid to canvass. Thanks for reaching out. And the names are redacted on this. Thanks for reaching out, taking the time to discuss this matter today. I understand the FBI IDE is currently investigating a potential voter registration fraud scheme involving canvassers for redacted in Michigan's 2020 election. As part of that investigation, you have proposed conducting interviews of approximately 100 individuals who served as redacted canvassers in the 2020 to determine whether these canvassers submitted falsified voter registration applications in 2020, possibly in order to meet quotas for the submissions of voter registration applications as part of their employment. Michigan has an election for local offices throughout the state scheduled for November of 2023. Let's see. And then it's just, please consult us again with prior engagement, blah, blah, blah. It's all a bunch of dry stuff. But I found one of the interviews. Let's see. This is from, this is an FBI document. And so you got name redacted, phone number, social security, all redacted. And the name of this person initially could not recall working for a company that was involved in the 2020 elections. He finally remembered his employment when he was reminded of the location he applied for the job. He applied for the job on whatever street near the Dollar General. He remembered wearing bright colored neon shirts. He worked for only a couple of weeks in the fall. Name redacted, understood his job as collecting signatures for voter registration. He was paid based on how many signatures he collected. He was expected to get a certain amount of signatures every day. If he did not collect any signatures, he would not get paid. He did not recall how many signatures he was required to get every day. Name redacted, could not specifically remember if he forged signatures, but advised that he probably did at some point during his employment. And he believed people would fake signatures. So the other people who were out there working with him, he's saying, yeah, I think they faked them too. So you're told to go out, get as many signatures as you can. You get paid per signature. Is that an incentive to forge signatures? I think it is. And then how many of those signatures, those fake signatures, made it onto the voter roll? And once you've got the names there, the forged signatures or fake signatures, well, what do? They get a mail-in ballot. So you see how that works. Here's another document from Homeland Security. This one's a little better. Department of Homeland Security has initiated multiple investigations related to allegations of non-citizens voting and registration. Over 250,000 non-citizens are illegally registered to vote in just the four states which public data files have been reviewed. Some state election officials in California, Pennsylvania, New Jersey, and Nevada have been notified of this serious threat to national security. DHS stands ready to support their efforts to identify and remove ineligible registrants. The investigation is expanding to include multiple additional states. DHS will support the Department of Justice review of voter files obtained pursuant to their enforcement authority under the National Vote Registration Act of 1993 and Help America Vote Act of 2002. Numerous proactive, conscientious state officials have successfully utilized free services offered by Department of Homeland Security to assist election officials in identifying non-citizens who have registered and or voted in their states. In the short time that the enhanced SAVE system has been available in states, 10 states have processed their full voter lists, so it can be done. As of June 2026, a total of 25 different states processed more than 68 million registration records through the SAVE system. DHS has enabled those states to identify over 400,000 deceased registrants and over 28,000 non-citizens who were legally registered to vote. And they've got a chart over here, and they go to Georgia. And Georgia found, and again, when you hear about states engaging in this to clean up their voter rolls, what are we told? Well, that's voter suppression. It's racist. Blah, blah, blah, blah, blah. Same old crutch, same old crap. In Georgia, Georgia found 42,776 deceased on their voter rolls, 2,549 non-citizens. Texas had 37,850 deceased, 1,009 non-citizens. In Texas, 111,573,000 deceased, 2,296 non-citizens. North Carolina had 34,600 deceased, 1,599 non-citizens registered to vote. Then we get to Ohio. Idaho's got great numbers. Idaho only had 4,328 deceased and 49 non-citizens. That ain't bad. It should be zero. That should be the goal. and of course, the Idaho population not as large. Alabama's pretty good. 33,165 deceased, 465 non-citizens. Louisiana only had 419. Kansas had 449 non-citizens. Here in Ohio, our voter rolls were pretty good. Only 59,774 deceased, still on the voter rolls. Got to update that all the time. And then 769 non-citizens. So when the president was talking about these documents that are being released, that is a sampling of some of those documents. Let's go to the phones. We'll start with Chris in Westchester. Then we got Jim and Rick. And Chris, did you listen to what Trump had to say tonight?
1: Of course. It was a good speech. He didn't put it all about himself, which I agree with your guest, Tom. You know, he didn't make this all about himself or anything.
0: I don't think he talked about his own election at all.
1: No. That's why I appreciate about it. He talked about the American election, mm-hmm. not about his or Biden's. He talked about the American elections, our electoral process, and how it's being hijacked. You know, I loved how NBC or CBS or whoever it was, and ABC said, well, we're not going to air it because it's got a lot too much misinformation. No, you're not going to air it because it doesn't have your information. That's why you're not going to air it. Let's be real here. When you say misinformation, that just means it's not your information. You know, when they say, oh, these things were debunked, no, we find out now that a lot of it was hidden away so it looked like it was debunked. Okay, so we can't trust any of the media anymore when it comes, especially the mainstream. And by the way, by law they had to have his speech on. The national media's did. I thought that was a thing that was passed where when the president or a speech or has a special announcement, the national stations are supposed to air it.
0: Yeah.
1: Wasn't that a thing from the 70s that put in?
0: I'd have
1: where
0: to,
1: they
0: I'd,
1: did that no matter what they all had to air it.
0: I'd have to look that up.
1: Yeah, I just wanted to happen somewhere in the 70s, back when we were having all the gas embargoes, all that, that somehow if there was some kind of a national crisis or the president was making some kind of a national speech, that any national station had to air it by law. I thought that was a thing that happened in the 70s. I could be wrong because I'm an old, crazy old man, but I digress.
0: Yeah, I'll have to look it up.
1: It's funny, though, that you still have people that, I guarantee you, 3 seconds after he was done, you had all of these liberals out there just saying, wow, he talked about this stuff was just BS. Why didn't he talk about it? No, I agree with you. He should have talked more about Iran to just give us a path forward as far as where he wants to be with them. And let's be real here. No matter what he says, until the people rise up in Iran, nothing's really going to change. The people themselves have to take their country back. I've said that about all these countries all the time. unless the people want their country, there's nothing we or anybody else can do. We can blow them to kingdom come. We can kill all the people. But unless the people themselves want their own country, nobody's going to be able to change anything.
0: Yeah, I mean, Trump only spoke for about 26 minutes tonight by my count.
1: I know. And that was the other thing that was cool.
0: I could have stood, seven, eight, 10 minutes on what's happening with Iran. I think that would have been appreciated. So I think a little missed opportunity right there.
1: Yeah, just to give us a little path forward. But I guarantee you, they were all saying, it's going to be an hour something speech. You heard how he talks. No, 30 minutes. He was done, in and out. He got his point across. He showed us, giving us these documents that have all been redacted, all this classified information that's not going to be unclassified. So when the liberals and the left wing decides to do all of these crazy rants tomorrow, and they're going to, you know it as well as I do, the View are going to be chewing their cud for about a week on this. They're going to be going crazy about that. I mean, they're just going to be gnawing away on their cud and not knowing what the hell to do, and the world's coming to an end because Trump spoke for 30 minutes on TV. So now I guess tomorrow the world dies or something. I don't know what they have going on in their head, but the fact that he came on, what pisses them off the worst is that he can be professional. He can be a politician. He can get in front of the audience and not throw jabs at people, not put people down, give you facts, give you statements, and be he can be presidential. They don't like that. They like the Trump who speaks his mind, who puts people down, who insults people. That's something that they can grasp him with and jab. What can they say about this other than, oh, yeah, he's talking about debunked information?
0: At one time he said the Democrat candidates were so pathetic they can't get elected on their own. I thought that was pretty good. So,
1: but that was a jab. That was the truth.
0: Chris, I appreciate the phone call, brother.
1: The truth.
0: Chris, we got to run, man. I appreciate you.
1: See you next time.
0: All right. Thank you very much. Here's another document of an individual that I guess was canvassing for votes. Said he remembered working for a company for about a week in 2020 where he was tasked with finding people to register to vote. He could not remember the name of the company nor anyone who worked there, spoke with his girlfriend and reminded him about the job. He worked for the company and told, these are all names redacted, that he should join him. The name redacted said, you can just make up names on the form and get paid. Name redacted was paid by the hour, not by the signature. He could not remember how he got paid. After about 1 week, so-and-so quit the job. Never collected any names. He would just sit in his car the whole shift and would put down a name of a friend or a relative in order to have something to turn in with his clipboard. So these are not necessarily the most motivated people who were out there collecting signatures. Jim and Amelia, what's going on?
2: Hey, Dan, I love your show. Thank you very much. I love your details. When President Trump last time did the State of the Union address, and no Democrat stood up and said, your first job is to protect America. Remember that? And
0: yeah, nobody stood up. Absolutely.
2: Remember that?
0: None of them stood up.
2: Yeah, and then when he was in his first term, Pelosi shreds his State of the Union.
0: She took the speech and tore it up, yeah.
2: I mean, you could tell right there, I'm going to make it short, you could tell where these Democrats are going, that they are very, very bad.
0: Well, yeah, Jim, and I talked about this a lot last night, and thanks for the phone call, Jim. I appreciate you. But, no, they are welcoming with open arms the Democrat Socialists of America, also known as communists. And they are more than happy to let them infiltrate their party. Rick in Western Hills, what say you?
3: I say this is one of the most startling revelations ever given by a presidential speech because President Trump just said that these vote counting machines are easily hacked, cannot be trusted. So that means that all of our elections are all wrong. They're all in doubt. I'm demanding that we have new elections. I want to count the paper ballots. I can never believe that Chris Smitherman never won the city council. That must have been rigged by China. Same with Liz Keene. She didn't get any votes, Harley. in Hyde Park where she lived.
0: I don't know.
3: 5,000 people signed a petition.
0: Do you think China's really interested in the city council election in Cincinnati?
3: I think China's trying to take our major cities and turn them into what we have now. Gunfire, people killing each other everywhere, court systems that don't send people to jail. Yeah, I exactly believe that. City councils who don't care about leading. Yeah, I think China wants our cities in turmoil. I think that's part of their playbook. I really believe they do rig local elections. I believe they rig national elections and any elections they can get away with. And I think they've been doing it for a long time. And I think finally, it's finally come out that, see, if you go back when Barack Obama made an executive order stating that every county has to have the same vote counting machine because of what happened to the hanging chads in Florida the previous election. So there were senators who said, well, that's not good because these machines are made in China. They can be hacked. And now all these years later, 15 years later, it comes to fruition. They said that these machines are easily hacked. So they say, oh, well, you can't do it if it ain't hooked up to a phone line or something. Well, that's not true because they have a door in computers you can open like a garage door opener. You just hit the right sequence, and you can get in any computer and change the programming and then put it back in when it's done. Why have paper ballots if you never count them? I want to recount the paper ballots. I want new elections for our city, our county, and everything. I want new elections. This is insane.
0: You know, there used to be a time when we didn't have computers at all. And we could still get election results by 11 o'clock or midnight that same night.
3: You have a Democrat and a Republican. They both watch the counting process, and they all participate in it, and it's fair.
0: Yeah, let everyone see it. I like the idea. I like the idea, and where you go in, you vote, you dip your finger in a little inkwell, and you've got that stain on your finger, and it shows you voted that day, and everyone is good to go. But I'll tell you what, man, Rick, we got to go. Appreciate the phone call, and we got news coming up at the bottom of the hour, and then I've got another great guest on this as well. So stick around for that. 1025, 1026 now on the Thursday night edition of the Midweek Crisis. 700 WLW.
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16: This is a special report from ABC News. I'm Dave Packard. President Trump spoke from the White House tonight about the 2020 presidential election, which he lost to Joe Biden. The president asserting,
17: over a period of years, starting during the 2020 election cycle, the People's Republic of China carried out what is believed to be the largest compromise of election data in history, resulting in China's illicit acquisition of 220 million U.S. voter files.
16: The president asking the DOJ and other agencies to file criminal charges. Earlier, House Minority Leader Hakeem Jeffries asking,
18: why does he continue to focus on a conspiracy theory related to a 2020 presidential election that every rational person in the United States of America knows he lost?
16: This is ABC News.
15: Now your latest traffic and weather together. They have cleared the accident on northbound 75 after State Route 129 in Liberty Way. You're good to go there. There was an accident reported on eastbound 275 at Ward's Corner Road. They got the right lane blocked. Make sure you're over in the left two lanes. And plenty of construction to go across Cincinnati. They're working past Ward's Corner there. They're also working eastbound 275 beyond New Richmond's exit. Work in the above the Norwood Lateral, even towards the Lachlan Split, and plenty of construction on 74 and 275 between the splits.
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19: It'll be a warm and muggy start to our Friday, around 71 degrees. In the afternoon through the night, scattered showers and storms move through the region, but not everyone will get hit by these. If you stay dry long enough, highs near 90. Also, a touch of wildfire smoke across the tri-state Friday, so if you have respiratory issues, take it easy outdoors. From your severe weather station, I'm 9 First Warning meteorologist Mark Stitz, News Radio 700 WLW.
15: No rain around the area. We're at 84 degrees. It's life in prison plus 10 years for Jamal Binford. He was convicted of ordering a hit on his uncle to protect a drug trafficking operation. He started recruiting what he called soldiers by tricking young boxers into furthering their careers in the ring. Binford would pay Antoine Coates Jr. and Markel Hardy to murder Deontay Knuckles for $2,000 each in July 2021. He also helped two men in the murder of Kamar Williams of North College Hill while selling fentanyl, cocaine, and marijuana. Binford was arrested in 2023 at the Dallas airport. Nigel Norman's bond has been lowered. He's the suspect who's accused of shooting into a Springdale hotel room late last month. Norman has told investigators he was trying to scare the mother of Charles Carr's child, but instead he fatally shot Carr. Norman's bond was lowered from $30 million to $1 million. He remains in the Hamilton County Justice Center. Your next update is at 11 o'clock with breaking news anytime. 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

0: right, back on the big one, 700 WLW 1037. Dan Carroll till midnight tonight. Coming up at 11 o'clock, my friend Evangeline Duvall is going to be here. And I'm going to do a little bit of a dive into this house of horrors that that happened here in Ohio and in Vinton County, Ohio. Just one of the worst child endangerment cases ever discovered. 16 kids, ages 18 months to 18 years, living in a 12 by 12 foot room. The family members who got arrested facing charges on this. And it's just one horror piled on top of another. So that's going to happen at 11:05. So I hope you can stick around for that. In the meantime, and what I knew President Trump was going to talk about election integrity, I knew I had to get my buddy Joe Hoft on because no one knows more about what really happened in 2020 than he does. He's written three books about the subject called The Steal. Volume 1, Setting the Stage, The Deep State, Big Tech, Media, China, Absentee Ballots, USPS, the Postal Service, Nonprofits, and Rallies. And then he's got Volume 2, The Impossible Occurs, Access Denied, Impossible Results, The Drop and Roll, Chain of Custody, Authenticity, System Compliance, System Issues, and RICO. And then finally, he's got The Steal, Volume 3, and this is the cover-up. Zero enforcement, evidence ignored, the courts, January 6th. Audits, Hunter Biden's laptop. Censorship complex, the non-election system secret, and what comes next. And Joe Hoft, welcome again to 700 WLW. Great to have you here, buddy. So it seems like at least part of what Trump said tonight, he was reading right off the titles of your books right there. you've been all over this stuff since day one, my friend.
1: Well, thanks. And yeah, it's funny. We've been talking about this stuff since 2021.
0: Absolutely.
1: Isn't that something? That's 10 years. Is that right?
0: The election was in November of 2025.
1: Yeah. So I'm out of town, by the way. I have a CPA, by the way. When I do stuff like that, my friends say, Joe, and I say, oh, never mind. I rounded billions, man. Just, small numbers, small things. Let's not argue about it, especially on the golf course.
0: Yeah. we gotta tee it up sometime. We got to get out there and play. That'd be great. I would love that.
1: Yeah, that would be fun.
0: I know. You still hanging around St. Louis these days, or where?
1: No, I'm down in
0: Florida. Yeah. All right.
1: Yeah, it's real nice here. Yeah, it's gorgeous. It's funny. That's when we started talking. It was 2020, so I guess that's 6 years ago. But and what's changed? Well, it was neat, and I saw a couple of things. One was he talks about hey, these systems aren't secure, and we knew that, 6 years ago. And there's telltale signs. They need to be. See, the government world and the election world is a fantasy land. It's a fiction, There's no such thing as certifiable. There's no such thing as this makes sense. I'll put my life on it. No. This stuff is garbage. And everything I looked at in that second book, everything, every category, whether it be like, and we learned the term chain of custody, you got good control around this stuff. You can't have people walking in and out with ballots. You can't have ballots just blown all over. You've got to have a process to manage these things and to ensure safekeeping, Same thing goes with your system. But everything I looked at, there's nothing there to suggest that me as an auditor, professional auditor, and I've shared this before, I've done audits around the world. I've done a multi-million dollar fraud audit in Japan. I've done audits in communist China and across the U.S. and big dollar ones, some billion dollar audits. And you cannot sign off on the results and say these are accurate if you have any questions. every question has to be addressed. In our elections, it's one big question mark. You know, it's like Clue. You know,
0: yeah, it always is.
1: Or Monopoly, this big old question mark. What, you know, what's going on here? You cannot tell me when a ballot's mailed in that you know exactly this person filled it out and this person filled it, you know, sent it in.
0: No, you don't know that. Or when you have people going out, going door to door and harvesting ballots from senior citizens and going to old folks' homes and helping them fill out the ballots and all the rest of that. I mean, where's the integrity there?
1: That's right. And like in the many states now, they have this motor voter process where when you sign up for a license, they automatically, you know, push you into the voter roll. Now, there's a question in California. They ask you if you're a citizen or not. Now, if you answer yes, they'll throw you in the voter roll. If you answer no, then they won't, supposedly. If you don't answer it, like most illegals don't answer it, they don't want to let people know they're not legal. They just don't answer it. Well, they made a determination. Well, we're going to throw those in the voter roll too. So today, President Trump mentions, there's some estimates, not estimates, actually actual numbers from the conservative states that worked with them and shared their voter rolls, that they now have like 275,000 people on the voter rolls nationwide that are not U.S. citizens.
0: Yeah.
1: Well, we found in 2024 for a study, and this is where they have the motor voter, and some guys, two different studies. One study these guys sent me a couple years ago, 4 million people on those voter rolls that are illegals. And then and out of 20-some million, I guess, in Orange County, which is like the sixth largest county in America, we did a study and found that 20% roughly, one out of five people that voted, not just during the voter rolls, but actually voted. So either they did or somebody else did and mailed it in, you know, because we don't know. But anyways, 20% are people that aren't even, you know, certifiable, somebody that can do sign the election. There, well, in most cases, they're probably illegal. So that was like out of 2 million people, it was like 400,000 just in Orange County. So we know that number that Trump gave tonight was very, very conservative. And it's a joke. And this is how it is in all these big blue states. And they want to continue to make them, keep them blue. And quite frankly, the only way I'm convinced the only way that the left is going to win an election is to steal it.
0: Yeah,
1: their policies are crazy.
0: Well, that Senator Slotkin said as much in a speech that she made yesterday or today. And the thing that are you surprised to the extent that China is in? I'm looking at one of the documents that was released tonight, and they talk about ahead of the 2020 presidential election, China had extensive plans to utilize potential redacted something and cyber operations to sway public opinion against the Trump administration and international opinion against the U.S. government. And they talk about some of the things that they wanted to exploit, and they wanted to create fissures, perceived or real, including an economic recession, encouraging violent demonstrations and looting, intensifying American disapproval of the President of the United States, overall undermining the legitimacy of public support of the President, and this was Trump. So they talk about how China had developed all these capabilities and wanted to project these into social media over TikTok, Facebook, and Twitter. So are you surprised at all as to the extent? And I guess, I think you had some inkling that China was involved in this from the very beginning, but it seems like their involvement may have been a lot more extensive than maybe I even thought it was.
1: Well, you know, I did have a chapter in that book kind of leading up to the election, my first book on the steel, and I brought up China. And if you look at it, you know, that's where COVID came from. And we still don't really know the answer to this question. Was it released intentionally? I think it was. I don't think it was an accident in Wuhan's lab. I believe it was intentional. The question, though, is did China do it or the U.S.? Or both?
0: Both, yeah. Or both. Well, we know Fauci was funneling the money in there.
1: Yeah.
0: And he talked about about the deep state too. I mean, look, the deep state was around a lot long, you know, way before 2020. Yeah. And yeah. I've only managed to pull up about a dozen or so documents so far, and some of them I saw a couple that are about 90% redacted. So that's I think that's unfortunate. If you're going to come out and make a national speech about releasing all these documents, I don't want to pull up. I had to wade through. And there was some documents from Michigan. I read them on the air already. And I read the one from Department of Homeland Security. And I pulled up one from China right before you came on. And 90% of it was redacted. And so you can't make heads or tails of it. You know, this might be a little bit.
1: I wonder if Trump even knows that. I really do. I think there's people down, like he says, within these entities that are, you know, deep staters, that they're just not going to do their job. They're just going to cover up and do stuff and block. And, you know, they need to be fired. There's some great people out there that can fill these roles real quickly. And thinking about China, I thought about this. I lived in Hong Kong for a decade. I've been in and out of China 100 times. And, it's got these big cities. And I thought to myself, you know, as time went by, we built this. We being the U.S. This is U.S. money, you know, that built this. And, I did notice these big complexes that were empty. At first, I thought that was a fantasy. Oh, it was only one place. No. It was all over that country they've overbuilt, and they still haven't dealt with that. And so they were in an economic real challenge, and then Trump comes in, and Trump starts putting a finger on them. Trump knows what he's a really brilliant guy, especially economically, and he put that pressure on them, and I think their economy is about to fold. And I think that is why COVID was released. The Dems wanted it, and China wanted it. They needed to get rid of Trump because he was going to destroy their economy and prove to everybody that communism does not work. It just doesn't work. Their whole business model, I'm jumping off topic a bit, but their whole business model is if you want to do business there, you have to give China everything you know about this industry. But that's a crummy model because – you're relying upon stealing information from other people. If you're not able to steal it, you're stagnant. You can't create, you can't develop. And that's the greatness about the U.S. is our ingenuity and our genius and our ability to think outside the box. And China stifles that. They can't have people thinking outside the box due to just communism in general. So anyways, China definitely would want Trump gone. And I think that's why they dropped COVID. And I think I even mentioned that in my first book because I'd already written on that. I said, yeah, I think they wanted this to happen because Trump was crushing them economically, and our media will never tell you that.
0: Well, I think it's a totally logical argument that that the Wuhan was one of the components of an overall larger strategy. Yeah. To have influence in the 2020 election.
1: Absolutely. But the bigger point is even U.S. Trump had crushed them economically. And our media never shared an iota of that. And so this news tonight that China was much more involved than we knew before, that there was great efforts to steal our elections. And it makes sense. I mean, of course they're going to do that. If this stuff's, you know, vulnerable, of course they are. They're going to put in the people they want. Of course they are. I mean, it's not like, oh, this is a random, you know, thought. No, this makes sense. And so these elections are built very, very weak. They're not certifiable. And so that allows people like China and the deep state and anybody, you know, that wants to steal an election to do it. You just have to, you know, get a bunch of people in voter rolls that aren't even voting, probably most likely are not. Get a bunch of ballots, put them under those people's name, and you know, voila, you steal an election. And you know what we saw in 2020 was a train wreck. And like I said, every area I looked at, one thing tonight was security. And I heard some of these people after, oh, what security, what issues? Well, we know from a report in Georgia that came out a couple of years after the 2020 election. This Judge Totenberg buried it. She's got a sister on PBS, I believe, and I don't know I don't know what the real story is there, but they're not conservative by any means. And this judge blocked this report. It finally came out, and what we found out is that, according to this professor from Michigan, he said that the systems in Georgia, which are Dominion systems, they are not secure. A bad actor could hack into them, and a bad actor could steal an election. So we absolutely, without a doubt, unequivocally know, based on a professional's opinion, per his analysis of these systems, that they are broken, that a bad actor could slip an election. So if you know that and you're trying, and of course you know that, this is warfare, you know? Mm-hmm. This isn't little children playing with this. This is sophisticated military ops, you know? And in Venezuela, you know, which Trump mentioned tonight too, and we've heard pieces, but we're gonna gain some more over the next few days as we go through this. Of course they're going to mess with this. Of course they want people like the purple-haired lady from Connecticut or Swalwell or Pelosi or Schiff. You know, the list of Mad Max.
0: Please, you're making me nauseous.
1: Of course they want these people. Of course they do.
0: Well, yeah. Well, and now they're welcoming in the Democrat Socialists of America, the Communist Party.
1: Yeah.
0: So it's all fine and dandy. But Joe, let me ask you this: if you had to wager an amount of money that was significant to you, would you wager that our national media is going to take a look at all the documents that were released tonight, do a deep dive into them, and then report back accurately to the American people, or will they continue to go with the narrative that Trump is off his rocker and you know, continues to hold on to the phony, fake, and false debunked claims that the 2020 election was stolen? Which way will the media go?
1: That's a great question. Well, you know, I already know the answer, so I could bet a lot. But I jumped on after Trump was done. I jumped on Fox first. Hannity's on. Hannity looks terrible. I haven't watched that show since 2020 on the election night. And I've talked to so many people who are like me. I just stopped watching Fox that night. I just lost. I just was talked down to that whole night for voting for Trump. And then it was, you know, and then we go to bed, we don't know, and the next morning it was stolen. I never watched Fox again. And tonight I popped over there to Hannity, and he had some girl from Fox, and she goes through this short list of what Trump spoke about. She says, well, as far as security, we can't confirm that. Well, of course, she gave $700 billion to Dominion. Million to Dominion. And of course you're not going to say that. And then they jumped over to the Iran war. They talked no more about it. That was supposedly the ally to conservatives, you know. I went to MS Now, and they had Senator Mark Warner on. He's spewing just lies and garbage and anything to say that this is – it's like he had the manuscript ahead of time and had manipulated some lies to, you know, to throw out. Went to CNN. I saw Caitlin Collins, who I think's probably possessed, I think, you know. And, you know, it was just that's what you're getting in the media. And then ABC, CBS, and NBC didn't cover it.
0: Not interesting. You know. But look, I mean, Americans should be concerned about election integrity. That's the larger issue here. Moving forward, we need to take steps to close these vulnerabilities down, get rid of these vulnerabilities in our system. And in my way of thinking, if that means going back to paper ballots, you know, stick your finger in an inkwell and to show that you voted that day. No compromising when it comes to voter registration, show ID, all that kind of stuff. That's what we need to do. And it is not voter suppression. The vast majority of American people support doing something and keeping it simple and making sure our elections are accurate. But, Joe, we got to run. As always, man, I appreciate you coming on and appreciate appreciate you talking about this. Always great to have you on, my friend, and we'll do it again before too long.
1: Yeah, thanks. And then we are the major majority. The only way they can win is through this lie. So we just got to keep fighting for the truth. So
0: all right.
1: Thank you, Dan.
0: Joe,
1: thank
0: you're
1: you.
0: The best, man. Thank you very much. JoeHoff.com is his website. A little late for a break here, 10:57. And my friend Evangeline Duvall joins me after the news, top of the hour. We'll talk about that horrible situation out in Vinton County, Ohio, on 700 WLW.
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10: Have we discovered the source of the cyclosporiosis outbreak? With your 11 o'clock report, I'm Lee Mowen. Breaking now. A possible source of the parasitic outbreak has been detected. It's infected thousands of Americans thus far.
11: A source familiar with this investigation tells ABC News that the outbreak of that severe stomach bug is linked to shredded iceberg lettuce that was served at Taco Bell locations in 5 states. Now, earlier this week, Taco Bell preemptively removed some ingredients at select locations, telling ABC News that the health and safety of our guests is our top priority and that they're closely monitoring the situation. The CDC has reported nearly 7,000 cases of this intestinal illness in 34 states. We have reached out to Taco Bell again for comment and have not heard back.
10: 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Now your latest traffic and weather together. Still have the accident on eastbound 275 at Ward's Corner. It's got the right lane blocked. Make sure you're in the left or middle lane. And again, they did clear the northbound 75 past 129 wreck. That is all fine. You have your exit ramp blocked from southbound 7175 to 12th Street and Pike Street. That's because of the Brent Spence Bridge project. But traffic appears to be moving smoothly outside that.
9: 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Together, let's drive.
12: It stays warm and muggy overnight, only dropping to 71 for the Friday morning commute. Friday afternoon, scattered showers and storms will move through the tri-state. A lot of us get hit by these, but there will be a few dry areas, and those that stay dry long enough will see a high near 90 degrees. We dry out into Saturday morning with a low near 70. From your severe weather station, I'm 9 First Warning meteorologist Mark Stitz, News Radio 700 WLW.
10: The radar remains clear. The tri-state and the state of Ohio is under an air quality alert, where an at 82 degrees, and your 11 o'clock report is brought to you by the Jake Sweeney Auto Mall. We've learned more about a crash along the Norwood Lateral earlier today, and it cost the life of a Team Cincy member.
13: The Hamilton County Sheriff's Office says it was before 1 o'clock Thursday afternoon when three city workers were performing scheduled maintenance on the westbound side of the Norwood Lateral when a Metro bus hit the back of one of their pickup trucks, causing it to hit the trailer attached to another truck from the city. The city worker killed died from his injuries at the hospital, while the Metro bus driver was taken to UC Medical Center to be treated for injuries. Cincinnati City Manager Cheryl Long in a statement said they are heartbroken and the city will work with local authorities as the investigation continues. I'm Sean Gallagher, News Radio 700 WLW.
10: Next month, a new tuition-free charter high school will open up in North Avondale. The Cincinnati Acceleration Academy will hold their first classes at Xavier University starting August 18th before moving into the former Don Community High School along Reading Road. It will be part of the Acceleration Academies Network, which also operates in Florida, Georgia, and Nevada. Students who have fallen behind, struggled in a traditional classroom, or dropped out have a chance to earn their diploma.
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10: Less than 24 hours until the Reds get off the All-Star break. They're in action tomorrow in Denver against the Colorado Rockies. And we got it on the big one starting at 7:40 with the inside pitch. 8:40 first pitch. Brady Singer is slated to start for Cincinnati.

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3: 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You know, every once in a while, a story comes out that is unspeakable, I mean, almost too horrible to imagine that it's true, and it was back on June 30th when law enforcement was serving an unrelated search warrant that they came upon a home in Vinton County, Ohio, and there they discovered what are being referred to as almost feral children, 16 kids, ages 18 months to 18 years, living in a room, a mostly confined room, 12 by 12, a house filled with trash, human feces, just the most unimaginable conditions you can think of. And I know my wife has been obsessed with reading stories about this, and so many stories have come out since June 30th about the people who live there, the woman who may have given birth to these children, the family dynamics and all the rest of it. And I called my friend Evangeline Duvall, who has been a child advocate and worked with some children in some of the worst circumstances imaginable. And Evangeline, it's great to have you here. And I know you and I have talked on many occasions about child trafficking and foster care systems and kids who get lost in the system and the abuse and the trauma that they face. And so, I mean, this really isn't exactly in your wheelhouse, but when you look at a story like this and you see the conditions that these kids live in, it is beyond horrible to think what must have been going on a daily basis inside that house.
4: Absolutely. It's kind of hard to kind of figure even start where to even talk about this. I will tell you that most of what is coming out of that county is conjecture, and there's very little fact right now. All of the people that I know that are in the system have told me that it mums the word. Everybody is locked down. Everybody's told not to talk about it. That attorneys are involved. People are covering their rear ends. Who think that they may have some exposure here. So a lot of what we're hearing with the press, and I've heard so many different ideas of what has gone on in that house for years and with that family from different podcasters, it's like everybody's trying to get in their 15 minutes of fame mm-hmm. with their ideas of what's happening. And so a lot of stuff, and everything that we're calling this, like

0: House of Horrors and the feral children, that all were described by prosecutors and other people when they were asked about, well, how would you describe it? So that's their idea of what this looks like. I'm not saying it's wrong, Dan. I'm just saying we really don't know the truth. This didn't happen in a vacuum. It didn't happen over a year. It didn't happen over 6 months. This happened years ago. We know the other county that they were in, that child services were investigating them for truancy in the school system. So somewhere along the line, there was a record of these kids. And they were also visible. Neighbors said that they saw this, some of the kids a couple of years ago playing outside. So this wasn't a deep, dark dungeon that nobody even knew about. It existed. And it is a horrible, horrible thing. But I also want that people to understand that there's probably mental illness. From my experience, there's mental illness involved in here to a huge degree. The other thing is interesting, that we haven't talked about any physical abuse. It's all been neglect and endangerment. So that says a lot as well. It's not like the children were left in there and tortured. So what would lead someone or some people not to take care of these children? Well, that's the question that needs to be answered. And there's a lot of people that are trying to point the finger at somebody else. I know that for a fact. And say, well, it wasn't our fault, or it wasn't our fault, or it wasn't our fault. But I think in the end, we need to also think about the journey that these kids are going to have coming out of this. That is going to be, the house can be cleaned up or condemned. I mean, somebody, they were renting the house, so somebody has to own this. And I can't believe they haven't been there for 4 years to look around. I mean, there's a lot, like I said, a lot that we don't know. But these kids, from, as you know, my lens is on these children that have gone through this stuff, right? And so how are we going to put all this together? Especially, you know, people assure themselves and say, well, you know, they're with foster, in the foster system now. You and I have talked about foster system ad nauseum and how it's underfunded and how it is broken. So when you take some children that have gone through what they've gone through and put them in the system, that's really tricky. And it really, I can say, so several years ago, actually my very first foster placement was years and years and years ago. She's even out of college now. But when she was given to me, it came from a very publicized case. And I had to sign what was pretty much a non-disclosure. I wasn't allowed to tell anybody in my family that I had this child with me. If I took her on a walk, she was an infant, and people said, what are you doing? I'd just say, oh, I'm babysitting for a friend. I couldn't answer the phone. Somebody figured out where she was, and they had to call. So every place these children are living now, that's a lockdown, complete and utter lockdown. The other thing is they've survived together, these 16 kids. And when you survive from trauma, you have a bond that is almost unbreakable. And if they've had to separate these kids, remember, they don't understand. They have no other idea, right? So if you've had to separate these kids, you don't just bring them, like my other foster kids, into my home and, you know, try and coax them to have a bath, or, you know, give them something to eat, to put them in pajamas, whatever it is. This is a very slow process. They don't understand why they're there. They don't know if they've done anything wrong. They have no ideas. And if they're separated from their siblings and they've learned to depend on each other, they're going to be more concerned about where their siblings are.
1: Sure. I would imagine, that could be a worst-case scenario for them. How much of this is on the county? I guess I saw some reporting that there's, I guess the state has put up $1 million to I guess, to help facilitate these kids and, I guess, house them somewhere and take care of them in some way. But you know, I look at this, and let's say there's someone listening to us right now, and I'm looking at a picture of this house and the community that they live in. There's railroad tracks right in front of the house, but there's other homes nearby. And so there are neighbors there, and some of the neighbors have spoken about what they witnessed. They might have known these people a little bit, seen them around town and whatnot. So if you live in a community and you know there's, or you suspect that something like this might be going on in a house or you know, with one of your neighbors, how difficult is it to not only report that, but actually get something to happen? Because I'm reading right here where six of the oldest kids were out of the school, were out of school for the full 2021-2022 school year.
0: Right.
1: And the juvenile court tried to serve them with a complaint, and they said, well, they couldn't find them. So at least going back to 2021, 5 years ago, there was some inkling that something was not right at this house, but yet it was allowed to fester for that period of time.
0: Well, I think, to be fair, all these counties are understaffed.
1: Mm-hmm.
0: And not only are they understaffed, but their employees are not paid very well. So there's a huge turnover. I mean, here in Cincinnati, and I adore the people that work with all these kids in the system, but they're usually out in 2 years because it's so overwhelming. They have so many kids on their caseload. You just literally can't keep track of them. And you're not paid very well, let alone trained very well. Going back to these kids that are in foster care, and I heard this one podcaster say, oh, they'll be fine because these foster families are trained for trauma-informed care. This is a little above trauma-informed care.
1: Yeah, this kids, is pretty right? extreme. This is pretty
0: exactly.
1: extreme.
0: Exactly. There's very few people that I would that I even know, and I've been doing this for years, that would even try and take on a child like this. You're talking about sitting up with them all night as they just sob and can't verbalize what they're doing. But anyway, they were interviewing people that were traveling from other counties just to look at the house, and I just want to scream. And then they're stopping them because reporters have to say, are interviewing them. Well, what do you think? Oh, they don't know. What I would say about the people that came in contact with them, like they said, they would go up to the Dollar General, I believe that was the store, and the clerk was talking about when they came in and they, their hygiene wasn't that good, but they would pay with cards. Now, what I would say is, what cards are these? Are these snack cards, food cards that they're given by the government? Where were they getting the meager funds that they did have? Obviously, the dad of all these kids who the police were looking for was out doing something. Did he have a job? We haven't heard very much about him at all. So those are the things that don't make sense to me. The other thing is, when we've talked, I said this every time you and I have talked, if you suspect something, I believe God gives us a sixth sense for this. Say something. Do something.
1: Mm-hmm.
0: Because, and if a clerk at, and I'm not on anybody's case, but, if you see, how many times have you stood in line at the store, and I know the kind of man you are, and somebody doesn't have all the money to buy something that they need, and there isn't somebody that you would say, oh, here, I'll buy that for you, or whatever. People do that all the time. And then exactly. So you're going to tell me after all these years, you see these children or you see these parents, they're struggling to make ends meet, and somebody didn't step in and said, can I help you? I can't believe that for a moment. And they were talking about how proud they are of their county, and it is a nice, it's a beautiful rural county. And that this isn't typical of what our county is going through. Well, I will, of course not. And I think it's getting really big press because there's so many children involved.
1: Yeah.
0: I know of
1: so. I mean, the New York Post has got, the New York Post has multiple stories on this.
0: Exactly. And yet in not very far in Adams County, which isn't very far from where you or I live, right? There's stories just as horrific, but they only two or three kids that have been birthed and never went to school in a little trailer encampment that were, you know, sexually abused by a father, grandfather, whatever, like a little commune. And I know that I worked with the prosecutors that once these kids were found, you know, I did education evaluations for these kids. So this does happen. This isn't this big shocking. This happens a lot more than people think. The shock factor is there were 16 children. And that's what's brought, I mean, that's what brought has brought all this attention to it. And it should have that attention. But it's not as a big of an anomaly as people think, which is the really, really sad.
1: Let me ask you this. I'm reading a piece right now where the lawyer for the mother is petitioning the court to try and have her released, and she is saying she wants to reunite with the children. What do you think the chances of that happening?
0: She will never. I will go to my grave on this one. She will never. I mean, she needs to have a psych evaluation. I mean, her family's saying that they knew some of this stuff was going on. Where the heck were they? But I can't imagine.
1: That's another. Where's the extended? Where's the extended family on this?
0: And that's what I've been saying. And everybody's clamped down because Children's Services is afraid of being held responsible. You know, we have attorneys lined up to defend and attorneys lined up to prosecute. As long as it's not my fault, that it's somebody else's fault. And yet this is, and we have no place. And we've talked about this too a lot. We have no place to put these kids that's safe for them and have the people that are really equipped to deal with these kids. And it happens a lot. There was one family in Hamilton County, and I can't talk that much about it because it's still in litigation, where they found three boys in the basement, naked and abused for years. So and they were, you know, they were in single digit. So it happens, but then everybody clams up because they don't want the papers to know, or they can't give names because they become ward of the so we just don't.
1: I mean, I know from the time that I've spent covering court cases in Claremont County and in Hamilton County and some in Butler County that the things that people do to kids are just absolutely horrific. And there's so many stories, again, not as big as this, but abuse stories that are just as horrific on a much smaller scale that never make the news, that we don't know about, that happen on a regular basis all the time.
0: This is why we have to circle back around and say, if you sense something isn't right, the chances are pretty darn high that they are not. And if you know, you're just not, I think one of the things that COVID did, off on my tangent, is because we all hunkered down in our home, we had, it fostered this attitude, as long as me and mine are fine, then everybody else will take care of yourself. We used to be, I don't know where you grew up, but everybody on my street knew my family. If I screwed up at my friend's house, my mother would know it 10 seconds later. You know, you were a community and you helped each other. Somebody's father died and all of a sudden there was everybody around saying, what can we do? Meals turned up in your kitchen.
1: Right.
0: We don't have that kind of neighborhood anymore. And I think this is one of the fallouts from that, is that these kids are falling through the cracks and nobody is keeping an eye on them, period.
1: All right. Well, Evangeline, our time is gone. I want to thank you for weighing in on this topic tonight. If you see something, is it best to call police? Is it best to call 911? Is it best to call the juvenile court?
0: I would just, most police stations now have some sort of they have people that will, you know, that are trained to go out and just ask questions and look around. If nothing else, they can open a file.
1: Yeah.
0: So that if somebody else calls that they're concerned, and they would rather you call and tell them than just keep to yourself, and all of a sudden we have a situation where a child is dead. And they'll go, well, nobody called us. How would we have known? You know, that kind of stuff. Yeah. So I would say,
1: well, if you believe some of the reporting that's gone on about this, there may have been kids who were born and perished in that house. So, I mean, that's
0: absolutely
1: a possibility here, too.
0: And this happens with older adults that are living on their own, too. Nobody knows that anything has happened to them. So I think we need to be more of a community society. We need to take care of each other.
1: All right. Evangeline,
0: maybe we'll prevent some of this stuff.
1: All right, Evangeline, we got to run. Thank you so much.
0: All right.
1: I'll be seeing you soon, and you have a great night, and keep up the great work that you do every day. I appreciate it.
0: Thank you, Dan.
1: Okay. All right, Evangeline Duvall, and she's terrific. And again, it's a horrible, horrible thing. We will get to a break and carry on till midnight tonight on the Thursday night edition of the Midweek Crisis 700 WLW.
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15: This is a special report from ABC News. I'm Dave Packer. President Trump spoke to the nation in prime time this evening, announcing he was declassifying documents and posting them on the White House website for the public to read. He says they outline evidence of interference in American elections, particularly the one he lost in 2020, accusing countries like China, Venezuela, Russia, and North Korea. And the president making the case for a Save America Act, which would require voting with an ID and in person.
16: Hundreds of thousands of non-citizens and dead people are listed and active on the voter rolls, and yet we still have elections with no voter ID, no proof of citizenship, and tens of millions of ballots floating aimlessly through the mail.
15: As for the 2020 elections, the president's own intelligence officials at the time were presenting assessments to him that show there was no widespread evidence that would have changed the outcome of the election. This is ABC News.
14: Now your latest traffic and weather together. Still have the accident at Ward's Corner Road on eastbound 275. They've shut down the right lane, but you can get around with the left and middle lanes.
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17: It'll be a warm and muggy start to our Friday, around 71 degrees. In the afternoon through the night, scattered showers and storms move through the region, but not everyone will get hit by these. If you stay dry long enough, highs near 90. Also, a touch of wildfire smoke across the tri-state Friday, so if you have respiratory issues, take it easy outdoors. From your severe weather station, I'm 9 First Warning meteorologist Mark Stitz, News Radio 700 WLW.
14: Still nothing on the radar. We're at 80 degrees. Mason-based Cintas Corporation has received a second Federal Trade Commission request over their $5.5 billion acquisition of UniFirst. CEO Todd Schneider confirming this news Wednesday to the Cincinnati Business Courier, saying it's a similar process when Cintas acquired G&K Services in 2017. While he declined to go into further details on this request, Schneider remains hopeful this deal will still go through in the second part of the year. Cintas agreed to the acquisition in March and had over $11 billion in revenue for the prior fiscal year. An illegal prostitution enterprise lands a pair in prison for 2 years. Xiao Zhang and Lin Lu Shi were said to accept cash payments for commercial sex acts inside the Sunflower Spa on Loveland Madera Road beginning 3 June ago. She was also living in a nearby apartment complex with the women used in the ring. The spa closed after Shi's arrest. The Hamilton County Prosecutor's Office confirms P. Wing Chang is still on the run. He's also tied into the prostitution ring. Your next update is with Travis Laird at midnight with breaking news anytime. I'm Lee Mowen, News Radio 700 WLW Cincinnati.
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1: 700 WLW, Thursday night edition of the Midweek Crisis. So yesterday we talked about the hearing for Todd Blanche to become, he is the acting Attorney General of the United States, and there was a hearing for him to become the Attorney General of the United States, the full-time, the main man. Donald Trump has nominated him. So Dick Durbin, I played a little bit of him last night in the fool that he is. He is the ranking member on the Senate Judiciary Committee. And so part of the confirmation process was to have people come in and testify about Todd Blanche. And so Dick Durbin decided that he would have Liz Oyer come in and do some testimony and try to make Todd Blanche look bad. Well, who was Liz Oyer? Well, Liz Oyer is a former Justice Department, quote, non-political pardon attorney. And she worked during the Biden administration recommending pardons for Joe Biden. So, of course, she hates Trump, and she has an axe to grind against Blanche. Dick Durbin put a statement out saying that Blanche fired Oyer for refusing to rubber stamp a gun ownership request by Mel Gibson, the actor Mel Gibson. And apparently she said that he couldn't own a gun because I guess there was a domestic violence conviction for Mel Gibson in 2011. And so Gibson received a pardon from Trump last year for this crime, but Oyer was shown the door because she would not, I guess she had to sign off on a waiver or a request for Gibson to own this firearm. And she wrote, "I declined to do so based on concerns about public safety." Concerns about public safety. So Josh Hawley decided to question her about this today. And this soundbite's about 5 minutes long. And it's way longer than what I usually play, but this was just an absolute masterclass. And I couldn't find any good place to cut it. So I said, you know what? I'm just going to roll the whole thing. So here's Josh Hawley talking with Liz Oyer. It's pretty good. Enjoy this. Sammy, let's hear cut number one, please.
18: Ms. Oyer, if I could just turn to you. You were President Biden's pardon attorney. Is that correct?
19: I was the Justice Department's pardon attorney.
18: You recommended, you made clemency recommendations to the White House whether or not to pardon inmates. Is that correct?
19: My job was to make clemency recommendations.
18: And in that capacity, you recommended that the President of the United States, Joe Biden, grant clemency to all 40 federal death row inmates, all of them, clear them out, correct?
19: Sir, as I told Chairman Grassley, I'm not free to discuss the recommendations.
18: Well, that's what your memo says. I mean, we have your memo. Your memo of November 4th, 2024 says, and I quote, "disparity and undue severity of sentence, which are present in many, if not all of these cases, have been recognized as grounds for clemency." And you went on to recommend in that memo and a series of other memos that are now recorded and public record that the President of the United States grant clemency to murderers, rapists, and the most horrible offenders, all of them, clear death row completely out. I'm amazed you've been called here today. I'm absolutely amazed by it. But let's just talk about the people who you recommended. You talk about honoring victims. The people who you recommended get clemency and live at the expense and sufferance of taxpayers for the rest of their lives. Let's start with Dylann Roof. Dylann was a neo-Nazi who murdered 9 African-American worshipers at a Bible study in Charleston, South Carolina, 2015. Do you remember this case?
19: I do remember it very well.
18: I would hope you did. Here's his victims. You want to look at them? There they are. 9 of them at a Bible study in a church killed in cold blood. The DOJ knew from day one that he had decided, I'm going to quote from the prosecutors, decided to attack African Americans because of their race. He further decided to attack African American worshipers in a black church in order to make his attack more notorious. More notorious. And yet you recommended that he be granted clemency, live at the expense of taxpayers for the rest of his life, substitute your judgment for that of the American judicial system. Do you stand by that recommendation today?
19: Sir, I'm not going to comment on the recommendations that I made, but I can tell you that Mr. Roof is going to die in prison as...
18: He's going to live in prison for a very long time because of you, because of your recommendations. And here's what you said in your memo of October 30th, 2024. You said that actually Roof is not a compelling candidate for clemency, but you recommended it anyway. Why? Because he suffered from anxiety, you said. Right? He suffered from anxiety. Did it ever occur to you that maybe the family of his victims might suffer a little bit of anxiety because he marched into their church and murdered them in cold blood because he was an incredible racist and he wanted to get on TV?
19: Sir.
18: Do you regret it?
19: I'm not going to comment on the record.
18: Do you regret it?
19: That I made to the press.
18: Let's talk about Robert Bowers, a man who regularly spewed such vile hatred of Jews. It's unlike anything I've ever seen. He barged into a Pittsburgh synagogue in 2018 and he shot everybody he could find, killing 11 innocent people who were there to worship. A federal jury in Pittsburgh unanimously recommended the death sentence after finding him guilty on 63 counts. Here they are. They're his victims. Take a good look. You recommended clemency for this person who went in and killed these people just because they're Jews. He killed, the other guy killed people just because they're black. This guy killed people just because they're Jews. A jury recommended that he be sentenced to death, and you substituted your judgment for theirs, and now he's going to live. Are you proud of that?
19: Sir, what I am proud of is the fact that I took my job as pardon attorney extremely seriously.
18: Apparently not seriously enough. You certainly didn't take the victims seriously. Then there's Jorge Avila Torres, who wasn't just a murderer. He was a serial killer and a rapist.
19: Sir,
18: here is who he assaulted and killed. He sexually assaulted and killed 8-year-old Laura Hobbs and 9-year-old Crystal Tobias in a Chicago suburb in 2005. And then 4 years after that, he committed another murder. He slaughtered a fellow service member, Navy Petty Officer Amanda Snell, in 2009 while she was in her barracks. That's what he did. And you recommended clemency for this individual. And now he'll live his life at the expense of taxpayers because you substituted your judgment for that of the American judicial system, jury, judges, the whole lot. And yet you're here to tell us that you're somehow a victim? I don't think so, Ms. Oyer. I think your judgment is astoundingly terrible. I'm amazed that this side of the aisle has called you. And I just ask my friends on this side of the aisle, do you agree with this? Is this what you want? Do you want these people to be pardoned and live at the expense of taxpayers for their whole lives? Do you want to excuse the murders of African-American churchgoers? Do you want to excuse the murders of Jews in their synagogues? Do you want to excuse the murders of these children? Because that's what she did.
1: So there's Josh Hawley and giving it to Liz Oyer. And it's my way of thinking, it doesn't get any better than that. But this is the Democrat Party. This is what Democrats believe. Mel Gibson, he had a domestic violence conviction. Should he own a firearm? I don't know. But she's concerned about Mel Gibson, about his potential victims. But yet the victims of these crimes, these individuals facing the death penalty for some of the most horrific crimes you can imagine, she wants to let them off the hook. There were also people who testified on behalf of the attorney general nominee. And John Ashcraft, a former attorney general, was there to testify in favor of Mr. Blanche. And he was questioned by Adam Schiff. Adam Schiff, who was an absolute disgrace as a human being and a senator, tried to pin John Ashcraft down, but it didn't work. And this is what that sounded like. Let's hear cut number two.
20: Mr. Blanche has said that he believes the president has both the right and the duty to use the Justice Department to go after his enemies. Do you subscribe to that view?
21: Thank you, Senator. I believe that the Attorney General of the United States has the right and responsibility to enforce the law uniformly. And if the law has been broken by the president's enemies, he has a duty. They do not become exempt from following the law merely by their enmity to the president of the United States. As a matter of fact, the people who break the law are in enmity with the people of the United States, whose expression of what is the law has been developed in this body, in the Congress of the United States. So we used to call people who break the law public enemies.
20: Well, Mr. Attorney,
21: So my view is that whether a person has been a political supporter or not of the president of the United States is not the determining factor regarding prosecution. It's whether a person has violated the law. And in enforcing the law, the attorney general is carrying out the will expressed in the Congress.
1: So thank God for former Attorney General John Ashcroft, who rightly points out that if you've broken the law, and this is, I mean, he expressed this, I have expressed this exact sentiment numerous times, not as artfully as he did, though. If you've broken the law, just because you're an enemy of President Trump, that doesn't grant you a pardon for breaking the law. And he points it out beautifully. They do not become exempt from following the law merely by their enmity to the president of the United States. But that's what Adam Schiff wants. If you hate Trump and you do something to undermine him, or something that, maybe you engage in lawfare against him, somehow that makes you immune from facing the consequences of your action. And the former attorney general there was beautiful in shutting down the fool that Adam Schiff is. What else do we have? What else? Here's another subject that I have talked about, and I talked about it last night, gave a couple of examples last night. And that is illegal aliens driving big rigs. I have talked about it multiple times on this show. And thank God for our Transportation Secretary, Sean Duffy, who is taking meaningful steps to try and make this scourge go away, to try and stop this from happening. So Trump was in Pennsylvania yesterday, and he was at a roundtable. And he announced another component of this plan to get illegal aliens out from behind the wheels of big rigs. And this is Trump talking about that. Let's hear cut number three.
16: Today I'm making one more important announcement. My administration will soon take historic action to get illegal alien truck drivers who are just killing a lot of people. They can't read signs. Many of them are on drugs or alcohol. And they shouldn't be driving these things, and they came in totally illegally, and we don't want them, but they are driving all over American roadways, and we're going to replace them with proud American veterans. We're going to take our veterans, we're going to make them, we're going to teach them a lot about driving trucks, and in many cases they know, we're going to say any American who's driven a heavy truck for our military will automatically be eligible for a commercial driver's license. So we're going to get them taken care of. And the radical left is very much opposed to that, but it doesn't matter what they want because we're the ones that are running it.
1: I think that's a great idea by the Trumpster. If you drove a big vehicle, a big rig, a truck of some sort when you're in the military, then you will be eligible for a CDL. I think that is a outstanding idea, and we can more easily transition those who would like to do such a thing, transition military members from their time in active duty into a very good paying job of driving a big rig. I don't have any problem with that at all. So I think that is just a great component of that overall program. Tim Walz is an absolute moron. This is a guy who came dangerously close to being a vice president of the United States. And so over the last few weeks, there's been a lot of discussion about the pardon that he gave to a dude in Minnesota who was raping a relative, a 10-year-old girl who is a relative, I believe a niece of him. Tolu Vang, 42, got a pardon from Tim Walz, and then the Minnesota Board of Pardons on June 10th. Friday, this past Friday, the Trump administration announced that his legal status had been revoked, and they deported him back to his home country of Laos, even though he hasn't been there for a long time, but I don't care about that. He's out of the country. And so Marco Rubio personally stepped in because this guy was just a horrible dude. Came to the United States in 94, got legal status during the Clinton administration. Between 2002 and 2004, repeatedly sexually assaulted the victim in St. Paul, Minnesota. The first occurred when she was in the fourth grade. So this was a fourth grade girl that this guy sexually assaulted multiple times. And then when he gets arrested by the police, he says, well, in my culture, you know, we're fine and dandy with this sort of thing. This is how we roll in where I come from. And so Tim Walz pardons this guy. And then earlier today, he was asked about it. He was asked about giving this guy, this dangerous guy, a pardon. And Tim Walz is completely out of his mind. This is his response. Let's hear cut number five.
0: Did that make us any safer? Did that make the children that are left behind any more stable? Did it improve the idea that we can't all be judged by our worst day? And I want to be very clear. These are horrific crimes. They often are. Did that make us any safer?
1: It was his worst day? His worst day was between ongoing for a period of 2 years or more? His worst day? Repeatedly sexually assaulting a fourth grade girl? Are you kidding me? This is this guy, Tim Walz, was Kamala Harris's running mate. And he pardons this guy who's a sexual offender of the worst kind. And he says, are we any safer? Because, yeah, I would say that 10-year-old girls all across Minnesota and all across this country are much safer because this dude is no longer in the United States. And then a great day today because Carolyn Leavitt was back at the White House, her first press briefing, and she gave an update on what's happening at the border. Let's hear cut number four.
2: Brand new numbers this week from the Department of Homeland Security and Customs and Border Protection confirmed that for the 14th straight month, this administration has released zero illegal aliens into the United States. Again, let me reiterate, the 14th straight month, not a single illegal criminal alien has been entered into our country, released into our country by this administration. Illegal crossings in June remained at historic lows, and Southwest border apprehensions are down 94% compared to the same period under the Biden administration. These numbers speak for themselves. Thanks to President Trump's strong leadership and unwavering commitment to law enforcement, America has the most secure border we have ever had in our nation's history. The administration continues working to reverse the previous influx of millions of illegal aliens into our country by the Biden administration, and our law enforcement professionals, God bless them, are arresting criminal illegal aliens across the country, including those convicted of the most heinous and violent crimes. This past weekend alone, ICE arrested a Mexican national and gang member convicted of second-degree murder in California, a Dominican national convicted of aggravated manslaughter in New Jersey, a Saudi national convicted of indecent liberties with a child in North Carolina, a Mexican national convicted of continuous sexual abuse of a child in California, a Nicaraguan national convicted of second-degree child molestation in Rhode Island, and a Mexican national convicted of lewd acts with a child under 14 with force in California. These are egregious crimes, and again, I think we can all agree that none of you would want these individuals living in your communities, and you have this administration to thank that they are on their way back home. The American people delivered a decisive mandate to arrest and deport these dangerous criminals, and President Trump is wholeheartedly committed to delivering on that mandate every day. He will never waver in his duty to defend our homeland and protect the American people, and he has proven without a shadow of doubt that the chaos and the lawlessness that we saw every single day at the border and across our country under the Biden administration was a choice, and it is a choice this president has chosen not to make. While this work is far from finished, the border is secure, and deportations will continue.
1: Caroline Leavitt is back, and it don't get much better than that. I'm out of here. Have yourselves a great Friday and a great weekend, and we'll see you next time on the Home of the Reds, 700 WLW.
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30: What's happening, fellow sports fans? It's Andy West. Let's look back on this day in sports history, July 17th. We'll start today in 1983, where Bobby Hebert passes for 314 yards and three touchdowns to lead the Michigan Panthers to a 24-22 win over the Philadelphia Stars in the first USFL championship game. Today in 1990, the Minnesota Twins became the first team in Major League history to pull off two triple plays in one game, but it wasn't enough to overcome Boston as the Red Sox beat the Twins 1-0. And today in 2005, Tiger Woods records another excellent performance at St. Andrews, closing with a 2-under-70 to win the British Open for his 10th career major. He wins by 5 shots, the largest margin in any major since Woods won by 8 at St. Andrews 5 years before. He joins Jack Nicklaus as the only players to win the career Grand Slam twice.
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10: Imagine, if you can, the torment, the confusion. 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
23: The president once again using primetime television to spread debunked election conspiracy theories with the Midnight Report. Travis Laird breaking now. The president spent Thursday night demanding mass arrests and pushing claims of widespread voter fraud during a national address. He announced the release of supposedly classified documents that he insists prove foreign adversaries hacked voting machines and changed electoral outcomes. However, these claims were laughed out of court over 60 times and explicitly debunked by his own intelligence appointees years ago. This time, the president is blaming China and Venezuela, blaming a shadowy deep state for a massive cover-up while claiming foreign governments stole voter registrations.
16: U.S. spy agencies began learning about the compromise of voter registration files in 2020. When they discovered that tens of millions of voter data, think of that, tens of millions of voters' data in 18 states have been bought, stolen, or hacked by China.
23: Multiple major news networks simply refused to air the speech live due to the sheer volume of misinformation. Despite the lack of evidence, the president remains determined to force Congress into passing sweeping new voter restriction laws nationwide. But Congress says they don't have the votes. Now, let's take a look at the latest traffic and weather together. We do have a wreck, 275 eastbound. A little bit of a crash blocking the right lane. No other major accidents or slowdowns to report.
22: Now, the latest forecast from the Jake Sweeney Chevrolet Weather Center. 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Together, let's drive.
24: It stays warm and muggy overnight, only dropping to 71 for the Friday morning commute. Friday afternoon, scattered showers and storms will move through the tri-state. A lot of us get hit by these, but there will be a few dry areas, and those that stay dry long enough will see a high near 90 degrees. We dry out into Saturday morning with a low near 70. From your severe weather station, I'm 9 First Warning meteorologist Mark Stitz, News Radio 700 WLW.
23: Right now, the weather is 79 degrees, mostly cloudy at beautiful, historic Lunkin Airport. A devastating new report exposes a massive failure in Ohio's education system, with over two-thirds of fourth graders unable to read proficiently. Despite state lawmakers forcing expensive new curriculums on public school, test scores are plummeting. Advocates are begging officials to address the root cause of the crisis, as over 400,000 Ohio children are languishing in poverty. Those same state lawmakers shielding police from public oversight with a broad new law criminalizing anyone who stands within 15 feet of first responders. Bystanders will soon face up to 6 months in jail simply for ignoring warnings to move back. Civil rights groups warn the vague measure will be weaponized to prevent citizens from peacefully protesting or filming police brutality. Here in Cincinnati, a city employee is dead and another is recovering after a Metro bus plowed into their maintenance crew on the Norwood Lateral. The workers were conducting scheduled traffic maintenance when the bus rear-ended their trucks, causing a major chain reaction plane crash. Bus driver also hospitalized, though authorities are refusing to release the extent of those injuries. In Northern Kentucky, taxpayers in Florence are footing a $250,000 bill for outside audits after an undisclosed amount of money vanished from city coffers. The missing funds promptly started an ongoing FBI probe. Despite the massive internal oversight failure, city leaders are bizarrely attempting to spin the lost voters as a new era of financial transparency. Back in Ohio, two New York residents are heading to prison after running an illegal massage spa in Sims Township. The underground operation accepted cash for sexual acts and laundered the money through multiple bank accounts. The pair were sentenced to 2 years for promoting prostitution. A third suspect remains on the run. Nationally, the administration is ramping up its

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2: Welcome aboard. Thanks for tuning in on this Friday morning. We got a bunch of economic news yesterday, and it's very interesting. Do you ever notice that during the summer that the reporters and all the people, you know, these folks that, you know, are in New York and so on, they go on vacation. And a lot of people tease about the fact that the reporters all go to the Hamptons for their, you know, to their summer homes and whatever, which basically tells me that they're overpaid because that area over there is very expensive. However, what you start seeing are what they call silly season stories. Things that just are fillers because they really don't have the reporters actually doing the news. You know, where you start seeing in the news stuff about pet surveys, you know, what type of personality is with what certain pet and that type of thing. Food debates, whether or not pineapple belongs on pizza, which is, and, you know, and then what weird world records, who set what and this type of thing. So this is all the stuff that they fill in during the season and what they call the silly season or silly stories or something along those lines, vacation stories. And what I see also, and I've seen it more this year too, aside from those stories, but the various stories that are done on basic, you know, like economic news and whatever, are a lot shorter than what they are during the rest of the year. I'm noticing these stories being a lot shorter. Usually, and we had a couple of stories yesterday where there was very good news, but very little talk about it. Now, in the previous month, there were, you know, kind of so-so flat numbers and so on. And they just went on and on and on about, well, you know, because of the war with Iran, that's taking away, that's causing problems and people are worried about this and so on. And they came up with all this stuff in terms of, you know, tariffs and all this, you know, all kinds of excuses and everything to explain away why things were flat. And then when this past week, the news has been good. And instead of a 1,000-page or 1,000-word story, which generally goes over about 2 pages, it's about a half a page. And it's just amazing. So anyway, we got a bunch of news. We'll get into that. But first of all, I want to start off also with reminding you or telling you about, we've got some national weather that's some importance. And especially whenever there's an emergency or something like that, I try to get that out in the first part of the show. Catastrophic flooding impacts the south central Texas. Monsoonal showers, thunderstorms across interior western U.S. Widespread life-threatening flash and urban flooding will continue to pose significant threat to life and property in south central Texas, with focus shifting towards the Big Bend area today. Catastrophic river flooding with rapid rise on small streams, arroyos, and typically dry washes is expected. Monsoonal showers persist across the Great Basin and Southwest, and greatest flash flood warnings and occurrences are to be in southern Arizona and the New Mexico area for the next couple of days. Anyway, so again, forewarned is forearmed.

0: You have your weather apps. You have all that stuff that you check on a regular basis. But if you are encountering, as you're out on the road, something that is unusual and unexpected, let the people behind you know, and hopefully the people in front of you will let you know. Because as I always say, getting home is job one. So getting back to these economic stories, and it just amazes me how some of these stories are written now, and it seems to be the last week or so. So I guess a lot of the news media is on vacation, and which is probably good news because now they're not lying to us. So anyway, retail sales came out yesterday. U.S. retail sales rose 0.2% in June. And here's how some of the mainstream media covered that. Here's their headlines. CNN, retail sales last month rose less than expected. Of course, they got to do the negative part. Reuters, lower gasoline prices hold back U.S. retail sales underlying momentum. So if lower gas prices are presenting less sales, that is holding back the increase in retail. So what do you prefer? Would you prefer an increase in gasoline so retail sales are higher? I just, you know, the efforts they go to downplay good news is just absolutely incredible. A group called paymentssystems.com, retail sales shift to essentials as discretionary spending slows. Let me see who else we got here. Fox Business News. Retail sales, jobless claims released. It's just basically a generic thing. And so let's get into some of these numbers here. It's kind of interesting. This is from a group called companies called payments.com. And then I've got one from Reuters that lower gasoline prices hold back U.S. retail sales. Underlying momentum remains. So serious and, you know, bad news. You know, again, take good news and try to make it as bad as you can. Let's see. Data released on Thursday from the Census Bureau showed that retail and food service sales increased by 0.2% in June. And then they give the dollar amount. Well, I won't bore you with that. While sales were 6.7% higher than a year ago. So month over month, they were up 0.2%, but on a yearly basis, we're up 6.7%. Core retail sales, excluding automobiles and gasoline, rose 0.4%, and the retail sales, excluding gasoline stations, increased 0.7% from May. The category breakdown showed where households drew sharper lines. Now, this is their report, and their the categories that they talk about are of some categories. And then in the Reuters story, they get into other categories. So some of these may be repeated. Category breakdown showed where households drew sharper lines. Motor vehicle dealers posted 1.9% monthly gain. Electronics and appliance stores rose 0.8%. And non-store retailers advanced 1.9. And non-store retailers are the online retailers, which instead of doing that, they go non-store retailers. Why don't they just say online retailers? But anyway, that's the 1.9, indicating continued momentum across digital channels. At the same time, clothing and accessory stores fell by 0.3%. Health and personal care stores declined by 0.8%, and grocery stores slipped 0.4% from the May numbers. So a lot of mixed information there, but I don't see where this headline came from. Retail sales shift to essentials. Well, if you're seeing a 1.9% gain in automobile sales, I don't think that that's if a car is essential, but buying a new car or buying cars isn't essential unless you actually need it. It's more of a discretionary thing. Electronics and appliances, unless your appliances break down, you're not going to go out and buy stuff. So if these numbers are up, unless everybody's car is crapping out at the same time and the washers and dryers and the appliances around the home are crapping out all at the same time. The fact that these numbers are good. As a matter of fact, one of the areas that has been very weak over the last couple of months has been electronics and appliances. So the fact that they're up almost 1% from this time or month over month is a good thing. And you would think that they'd spell that out, but, you know, God forbid that you let good news get in the way of somebody trying to downplay the economy. Let's see. Federal Reserve's July beige book. Now, we've talked about that before. The beige book, that goes back to the day when, you know, you didn't have computers too much. And you had all these different things, all these reports that were put together. And they put them together in a binder. And then the Federal Reserve would release that or have a press conference and talk about it. And it was in a binder, and the binder was beige. And so they started calling it the beige book, which was how the Federal Reserve, you know, when Federal Reserve is talking about, well, what's going on in the different sectors around the U.S. and how each sector is doing compared to the other. So even though they don't have things in binders anymore like that, and it's just online, they still refer to it as the beige book. Federal Reserve's July beige book, released Wednesday, reaches many of the same conclusions, though conversation from businesses across the country through conversations. And I'm not sure where they're coming up with this conclusion. The regional anecdotes provided useful context to the census figures. New York businesses described another version of the same pattern. Luxury retailers, et cetera, they're continuing to perform well. They're always going to continue to perform well. But if you're talking about people shifting to essentials and more from discretionary, the stuff that we just talked about doesn't hold up. Now, coming up, we'll talk about the Reuters story and talk about how their breakdown is, which, again, doesn't match this. People are going to only necessities. I'm Kevin Gordon, America's Trucking Network, 700 WLW.
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2: NASCAR Cup Series driver Tyler Reddick has been nominated for the 2026 ESPY's Best Driver Award. Reddick became the first Cup Series driver to start the year with three consecutive victories. Looking ahead to the racing weekend, the NASCAR Cup Series holds the Quaker State 400 Sunday night, 7 o'clock at Echo Park Speedway outside of Atlanta. The NASCAR O'Reilly Auto Parts Series holds the Focused Health 250 with race time at 7 o'clock on Saturday. The NASCAR Chrysler Truck Series will race on the road course at Lime Rock Park in Connecticut with race time at 1 p.m. on Saturday. The IndyCar Series, NHRA, and Formula One has the weekend off.
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0: I'm Kevin Gordon, America's Trucking Network, 700 WLW. Thank you so much for being there. As a matter of fact, as you know, this show, ATN, is the exception to the rule that nothing good happens after midnight. And we prove that every time we are on the air. In the previous segment, we were talking about a story from this organization called Payments.com. Retail sales came out. Retail sales numbers were released yesterday, and all the different news agencies were looking at the data from the Census Bureau, and then they all draw their own conclusions. Now, Reuters, as I mentioned earlier in the previous segment, lower gasoline prices hold back U.S. retail sales. Underlying momentum remains. So the underlying momentum in the economy is still strong, but the fact that gasoline prices have gone down, which means that, you know, if you're paying less per gallon, your total receipt is going to be down. And so the total retail sale of that sale will be down, and that's reflected in the overall retail sales. But what they look at then is that the underlying momentum of the other items are still doing well, because as people have more money, because they're not spending so much on gasoline, they're still spending that money in other areas. U.S. retail sales increased marginally in June as lower gasoline prices depressed receipts at service stations, but households boosted purchases of motor vehicles and spent more on online outlets, reinforcing economists' view that consumer spending accelerated in the second quarter, which, again, is a good thing. How is this indicative of people holding back and only spending on essentials? It just doesn't make any sense. They go in here, and it's pretty funny because we kept hearing that with gasoline prices being up the last month or so, every time they would talk about that and they would talk about what's going on in the economy, one of the things that they would point out is the fact that, whoa, with gasoline prices being so high, that so much for those great tax refunds that Donald Trump kept bragging about, that's going to eat, those gas prices are going to eat up all of that, and people aren't going to have extra money in their pockets. Well, isn't it funny that three quarters of the way down the story here from Reuters, it says generous tax refunds this year have provided a cushion for consumers, and have also, and some have even been tapping into their savings and seeking bargains. Well, which part is it? I mean, as we talk about people seeking bargains, which in the Gordon household, we're always doing that. I don't know if it's my Scottish roots that, you know, because, well, you know, if you want to get at certain terms about how certain people are, one of the things about Scottish people is they're cheap. And so I guess my Scottish roots, and maybe the fact, well, I think more than anything else, having parents that grew up during the Depression, and during that period of time, how things were tight and people cut back and they started focusing on the necessities and stuff, and they didn't waste things. That kind of thought in their youth, because they were kids at the time. And so they carried that on into their adulthood, and that rubbed off on me. And quite honestly, when I look at my brothers and I look at, you know, them, I think, well, they always referred to me as cheap. And as a matter of fact, in my family, sometimes they referred to me as Scotty. So, which is kind of interesting. But again, I'm always looking for bargains. I'm thinking, why would I want to pay full retail for something? Why would I want to overpay for something? I've mentioned several times about how, you know, with our food purchases, we have in this area, and I don't know about the rest of the country, but I do know that Kroger is throughout most of the country, and they call the Kroger Plus card. And you have that, and then that opens you up to certain discounts. And they have certain items on sale, and they say, well, here's the shelf price, but if you're a Kroger Plus customer, here's the other price. And then it opens you up to certain other savings just for you. And they started adding this thing a few years ago where you could have a Boost membership, and then you get, in addition to that, along with everything you buy, you get fuel points. So for every dollar you spend, you get a fuel point. And when you get up to 1,000 fuel points, you get a dollar off of your gasoline. Now, you can get there by going to the store on the days where they have four times fuel points. You can go there as a Boost member and get two times fuel points. So when you can accumulate that and save money on your gasoline in addition to the stuff in the stores. And I've talked about how because of buying the two for ones, going in and finding the stuff that's on sale, going in and using the digital coupons and all this sort of stuff, they have a tracking mechanism that you can look at your account, and that over a 12-month period of time, the last time I checked it, we as a household in past 365 days had saved $2,600 on our groceries. And that's just one store. I started checking some of the other stores because we got like five or six different stores that we can choose from. But the two main ones, the three main ones that we go to, I saw the annual savings on those. And that's another couple of $100 there. And so when you're saving, as I talked about, we're saving more than $200 a month in groceries just by hitting those items. I've noticed in our local paper, the local ad from our Kroger, from our store, the items that are, one of the things, the biggest item that I think of is the coffee I drink. I drink Folgers coffee. And generally, when it's not on sale, it is at $16.99, $17 a can. This week, it's $9.99. So you go in and you buy that and automatically you're saving $7 right off of the bat. And you know that like once a month they're going to do that. So depending upon how much coffee you're going to drink, you buy accordingly. And so you do these kinds of things, the two for ones. And as I mentioned, and you save money. So this whole idea of bargain hunting, I mentioned before the one time when the gasoline prices got started going up and I think it was right around, Was it last year when they were talking about the tariffs and they were trying to make a big deal about how much inflation was? But anyway, they were interviewing somebody in the out in the parking lot and they said, well, you know, what are you doing with gasoline prices going up and having more more money spent on gasoline? And the person said, well, you know, with our family and grocery prices, I may have to start doing something drastic like clipping coupons. Like, are you kidding me? How, you know, they make it so easy. I mean, you can download coupons on the website within a 15, 20 minute period of time. And the amount of money that you save is incredible. So these comments about, well, people are bargain hunting finally. Well, I don't know why you're not bargain hunting all the time. Why should I put one more dollar in a retailer's pocket? And especially a large store as opposed to one I can keep that in my pocket. Anyway, again, and they refer to the generous tax refunds. Well, they weren't talking about that a couple of months ago. They were saying that, oh, these great refunds that Donald Trump's been talking about is going to be eaten up by all this inflation. Well, now all of a sudden, I guess the reporters that normally lie about the numbers and lie about the reports, they're on vacation, and the other group of people that do the stories are in. Federal Reserve Beige Book, again, on Wednesday, described the consumer spending as having edged up in early July, adding that several districts noted declines in spending on discretionary items or trading down to more affordable varieties. Receipts at service stations dropped by 5.3% last month after increasing 2.6 months in May. Average gasoline prices fell $4.18 a gallon last month from $4.61 in May. Some of the other things they talked about in here, receipts at auto dealerships. Now, this is some of the repeating of some of the stuff in that previous story. Increased 1.9% sales on non-store retailers. And again, online sales boosted by Amazon's Prime Day went up 1.9%. Receipts at sporting goods, hobby and musical instruments and bookstores jumped 1.3%, likely boosted by the FIFA World Cup tournament. But sales at food service and drinking places and the only service category in the report rose only 0.1%. A 0.1% gain is still a gain. So it's interesting. Economists expect consumer spending, which accounts for more than two-thirds of the economy, picked up in the second quarter after almost stalling in the March to January to March quarter. The Atlanta Fed's model is currently forecasting GDP growth at 1.3% annualized rate in the April to June quarter. Now, those numbers will be coming out later. I think it's going to be a little bit higher than that. But then again, we'll wait and see on that. Coming up, we're going to talk about, we've already talked about retail sales, jobless claims, and this is fun. We'll talk about that coming up. I'm Kevin Gordon, America's Trucking Network, 700 WLW.
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5: Election lies being recycled as the president demands sweeping new voting restrictions nationwide with the 1230 report. Travis Laird breaking now. President used a primetime address Thursday night to once again claim his 2020 election loss was rigged by massive voter fraud. He has published dozens of documents online he claims reveal thousands of non-citizens on voter rolls along with compromised voting machines, despite state audits and multiple judges continually proving those specific claims false. He is using the fabricated scandal to pressure lawmakers into passing his preferred voter suppression bill.
6: Addressing this crisis of election security demands that Congress must pass the Save America Act.
5: Republican leaders in the Senate have already admitted they do not have the votes required to pass the measure.
7: It'll be a warm and muggy start to our Friday, around 71 degrees. In the afternoon through the night, scattered showers and storms move through the region, but not everyone will get hit by these. If you stay dry long enough, highs near 90. Also, a touch of wildfire smoke across the tri-state Friday, so if you have respiratory issues, take it easy outdoors. From your severe weather station, I'm 9 First Warning meteorologist Mark Stitz, News Radio 700 WLW.
5: Right now, 79 degrees, mostly cloudy at beautiful historic Lunkin Airport. Federal investigators are continuing their probe into the city of Florence after an undisclosed sum of money vanished during the previous administration. Taxpayers are now on the hook for $250,000 in outside audits and staffing upgrades to tighten financial controls. And despite the massive internal oversight failure, city leaders are bizarrely claiming the costly response to the theft is actually a new era of transparency. In Ohio, two New York residents are heading to prison for 2 years after laundering money through an illegal massage spa in Simstown. The underground brothel accepted cash payments for sexual acts and funneled the profits through multiple bank accounts. Third suspect accused of promoting the corrupt operation remains at large. And finally, here in Cincinnati, a Metro bus driver and city maintenance worker are hospitalized, and another city employee is dead following a massive chain reaction crash on the Norwood Lateral. The bus rear-ended a crew conducting routine traffic maintenance, causing westbound lanes to shut down for hours. The identities of those involved are being withheld until families can be notified. Next update is with Lee Mallon at 1 o'clock. Breaking news anytime. Travis Laird, News Radio 700 WLW.
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5: Here's your trucking forecast for the tri-state and the rest of the country. Locally, expect areas of smoke and a chance of afternoon showers and thunderstorms today with a high near 91. Rain chances continue tonight and through the weekend, with highs dipping into the upper 80s by Saturday. Nationally, heavy thunderstorms are bringing major flooding to central Texas, with 6 to 10 inches of rain expected, along with locally higher amounts. Dangerous heat remains a threat across the northern plains and the mid-Atlantic, with triple-digit temperatures. Meanwhile, air quality alerts stretching from the upper Midwest down to the southeast, and out west, severe thunderstorms are possible across western Montana.
0: WLW. I'm Kevin Gordon. This is America's Trucking Network. It is very interesting, again, as I look through these stories and see the various information that is being reported, and how it's being reported, and the length of these stories versus what the stories normally are during the rest of the year, and how interesting it is when these reporters, or a lot of these reporters apparently, are on vacation, and that somebody else is writing the stories, and that you get a whole different feel for things. And the stories are a lot shorter, so I don't know. One of the big stories that, again, every week they come out with the weekly jobless claims. And this was very interesting. Let's go through some of the headlines. Reuters, U.S. weekly jobless claims fall. Labor market remains stable. Let me see. AP News. U.S. weekly unemployment claims fall to 208,000, fewest in 10 weeks. Weekly jobless claims fall to 208,000, below the expectations. So most of the headlines are actually pretty good. So not much of a complaint there. Going to the Reuters story. Now, normally Reuters story on this and ABC News, both of these stories combined are only a half a page long. Normally these stories are about 2 pages long, about 1,000 words. This is probably about 250 words each, which is kind of remarkable given the fact of how low the unemployment numbers are. The number of Americans filing claims for unemployment benefits fell last week, pointing to a continued labor market stability. Initial claims for state unemployment benefits dropped 8,000 to a seasonally adjusted 208,000 for the week ended July the 11th, Labor Department said on Thursday. Economists polled by Reuters had forecasted 217,000 claims for the last week. So at 208 versus 217 expectations, they were actually off by about 4%. Claims have retreated after surging at the end of May and staying elevated through mid-June. They are all levels that economists say are consistent with what they call a slow hire and slow fire labor market. Now, let me take you back for a moment. Those surges at the end of May and going into the first part of June, as they pointed out at that point, which apparently they have forgotten, are the fact that you're at the end of the school year. And there are people who are in the non-teaching professions or jobs in these schools that are, hourly wage earners, that when school goes out, they don't get paid. So they're not working, so they don't get paid. They are eligible, and I don't know why they make a big deal about it, that says in some states, people who work for schools can collect unemployment during holidays. Well, if you're out of a job, you're out of a job, and you got, you know, you can collect unemployment benefits. And so they were talking about at the time that because of certain states where I don't know if these people aren't paid as much, but anyway, where you see this surge every year at the end of May and the first part of June because of all these people hitting the unemployment lines as a result of the school being out. Now, the teachers, they generally, I guess, under their contract, they are paid throughout the entire year. So they get a paycheck every week as opposed to just pay during the school year. And so, again, I guess they forgot that and forgot that they had written that previously. So that's why, that's why I'm here, to point these things out, to clarify these things, as because the news media, you can't depend on them doing it. The Federal Reserve Beige Book on Wednesday said employment rose on balance in early July, with the five districts showing modest, moderate, or solid gains in employment, and with seven districts experienced little to no change. It noted that skilled workers were hard to find in a range of fields, especially technicians and tradespeople. The National Federation of Independent Business Survey this week also highlighted worker shortage. We talked about that the other day. The number of people receiving unemployment benefits after the initial week of aid, a proxy for hiring, fell 16,000 to a seasonally adjusted 1.805 million during the week ended July 4th, the claims reported show. Now, that is good news there. And the fact that, you know, talking about retail sales, talking about unemployment, talking about what's going on as far as the economy is concerned, is extremely important, in my opinion, because as far as the trucking industry is concerned, you are dependent upon people buying stuff and you having to truck that stuff to the locations where they can buy it. Or, as somebody pointed out to me at the truck show a couple of years ago, the fact that, you know, the ATA, the American Transportation Association, talks about how 72-73% of everything on a shelf comes to you from a truck. Well, some of these people are saying, well, I disagree with that, because if you look at everything in the economy at some point touches a truck. May not be delivered, but it's moved around by a truck. The final mile may not be by a truck, but a lot of stuff touches a truck. And as somebody pointed out to me at the truck show, the fact that when you look at hospitals and you look at service areas and you look at motels, hotels, etc., all the stuff that goes to them, the laundry, the sheets, the supplies, the restaurant supplies, all this stuff, all the bed linens for hospitals, the hospital equipment is all delivered to these locations by a truck. Now, when they say 72% of everything on the shelves in the retail establishment is brought to you by a truck, you got to add into all this other sort of stuff. So that bumps the numbers up and the importance of the trucking industry. So again, if people are out buying stuff, if retail sales are up, unemployment is low, people are not getting laid off, that means they have more money in their pocket, more consumers, more stuff being bought, more stuff to be delivered. And then you guys in the trucking industry out there on the road, busting your butt every day, keeping the economy rolling, know that things are going well, and that and as we're starting to see, some of the actual tonnage and some of the deliveries and some of the freight rates are going up. So hopefully this is kind of indication that we are finally getting to the end of the, what, 3.5 years, almost 4 year trucking recession. Now, the ABC News story talks about filings for unemployment benefits fell last week to the lowest level in 10 weeks. Now, see, Reuters didn't mention that in their story, but the lowest level in 10 weeks by ABC News. Filings for unemployment benefits fell last week, the lowest level in 10 weeks, and U.S. layoffs remain historically low. The number of Americans applying for jobless aid in the weekend, and they talk about the 8,000 drop down to 208. Expectations were, now, according to them, they are saying that's well below the 219 new applications forecasters and analysts had surveyed. In the previous story, they talked about that being 217,000. So even within some of these news reporting agencies, they are looking at statistics that are saying this is what our expectations are versus what they actually come in. Weekly filings for unemployment benefits are considered a proxy for layoffs and are close to a real-time indicator of the health of the U.S. job market. The four-week moving average of weekly jobless claims, which adjusts for volatility, declined by 4,750 to 214. Now, what they talk about, too, is that, you know, before Trump in his second term, that the range of what they considered a decent level as far as unemployment claims was from 180,000 up to 250. So they had this 70,000 range of which could come in to play. Now, with Trump being in office, they are saying they are seeing stuff like, well, the range is 190,000 to 230,000. So they've shortened that down to make the numbers look bad if they go above or below that. But the normal range is between 180 and 250,000. So at 217,000, we are in good shape and a good indication of the job market. Again, the total number of Americans filing for unemployment benefits for a previous week in July 4th fell by 16,000 to 1.81 million. So good news there. Coming up, we're going to talk a little bit about pending home sales, which is interesting. Mortgage rate, some information there. And let's basically get into that and some oil and gas prices. I'm Kevin Gordon, America's Trucking Network, 700 WLW.
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0: This is America's Trucking Network, 700 WLW. I'm Kevin Gordon. We've been talking about retail sales and then unemployment rates and unemployment numbers, which is, again, good signs for the economy. And a great indication of the stability of the economy, and why I keep harping on the fact that any talk by the Federal Reserve when they meet, and all this talk about, well, they expect interest rates to be increased in September. Why? I thought that the numbers would dictate whether or not interest rates go up or down. If in fact the Federal Reserve has two mandates to make sure that the job numbers or the job market, the job area is secure, and that they try to keep inflation low. Based on what we've seen this week between the producer price index, consumer price index, we are heading in the right direction as far as inflation is concerned. The job market, as we saw as a result of the number of unemployment weekly jobless claims, is strong. So if the economy is humming along fine, why in the world would you consider raising interest rates? You should be considering lowering interest rates, because that stimulates the economy. Every time they talk about interest rates, whether they're raising or lowering or whatever, they say lower interest rates leads to economic growth. So if it leads to economic growth, more people are going to be employed, more retail sales are going to go up, and inflation, hopefully, because of the prices coming down as far as energy, prices start to fall and we see less inflation. And so with that, that's a good thing as opposed to a bad thing. And as far as interest rates are concerned, this is very important here, according to this next story. A U.S. pending home sales fall 5.4% in June, according to the National Association of Realtors. According to Wolf Street, now I guess they're trying to hang on to the or try to fake people into thinking that they're Wall Street Journal. A pending home sales plunged to near record low, and the data hit low in the West. Pending home sales fall by 5.4% in June. This is according to the, and then Yahoo Finance, pending home sales dip in June as high mortgage rates price lead to tepid market. And that is the key here, the higher interest rates leading to a tepid market. Let me see, CNN, they have an interesting story on this. Mortgage rates hit highest level since the start of the war with Iran. Geopolitical tensions are rippling through the American household market, adding to the financial strain on home buyers. This week, the average rate on a 30-year home fixed mortgage climbed to 6.55%, its highest level in nearly a year, after renewed strikes in Iran rattled the financial markets. The increase all but extinguishes the optimism that defined the start of the spring home buying season, when many economists expected falling mortgage rates to help thaw the housing market. In February, the average mortgage rate briefly fell below 6% for the first time in 3.5 years, but fighting that erupted in the Middle East days later upended that trajectory, pushing bond yields and mortgage rates higher as investors worried that the conflict would keep oil prices and inflation elevated. And there are signs of elevated mortgage rates are keeping would-be buyers out of the market. Now they get to the meat of the story. Pending home sales in June fell by 5.4% month over month and by 0.3% since last year, according to report National Association of Realtors. Now, again, they talk in terms about how we are looking at the interest rates. And if the interest rates eventually are affected as a result of what the Federal Reserve does, why wouldn't they do things in terms of lowering interest rates? The more you lower interest rates, the more people jump into the housing market. And of that, the people that jump into the housing market, a third of the people that jump into the housing market are first-time buyers. Affordability, folks. What do we keep hearing from the Democrats? What do we keep hearing about housing prices? Affordability, affordability, affordability. And as we talked about on the show, I know at least four or five times, when you look at the various interest rates and at what particular level of house you're buying, how much you put down, the interest rate drastically affects that. The mortgage payment that you would be paying on a 6.5% loan versus a 3% loan is extremely important and extremely significant. There are two websites that I go to. I don't remember all the numbers off the top of my head. The one number that I do remember, that at $110,000 income, and based on how they figure in for a particular zip code, what your normal expenses might be, and kind of an average what people might have as far as debt and stuff that they spend. But on $110,000 income at a 3% versus a 6.5% loan, the type of house you can afford is a difference of $167,000. Imagine any house that you're looking at, or whatever houses you're looking at, and that price. Imagine being able to afford a house that's $167,000 higher than that. And that puts you into a whole different stratosphere in terms of type of home that you can afford. And the fact that it's all predicated on interest rates, the amount of money that you'd be paying on a monthly basis. We're also seeing some effects now with increased insurance rates. People that have escrows on their home. We had a story the other day talking about that, how these different cities and counties are raising their property taxes, how that's affects your escrow and some of the insurance numbers in there, that people are seeing large increases in their monthly payment, even though they have a 30-year fixed mortgage, but all these other numbers go up. And also, with the increase in the home values, you're seeing that. And we talked about a couple of weeks ago the various methods you can do in order to reduce that. You can have your property value adjusted. You can try to eliminate the PMI and some other stuff. And we all talked about all that. But it's interesting how now all of a sudden they're talking about affordability and they're concentrating in on interest rates. Pending home sales. Now, again, your pending home sales, as they talk about, pending home sales. Now, this is from the Yahoo Finance. Home contracted signings dropped in June in a sign of how record high home prices and elevated mortgage rates are slowing buying and selling activity. Pending home sales, again, those items are under contract and that take about a month to go through because of, problems or getting estimates and getting appraisals done on homes and just getting through the paperwork. So the pending home sales lag sometimes. Again, with higher mortgage rates, they're saying that pending home sales are down as a result of people being tepid and not moving into the market as fast as they normally would. Taking a look at oil and gas prices real quick before we have to get out of here. Let's see. West Texas Intermediate crude is currently at $78.77 a barrel. That is down 83 cents or 1.4%, 1.04%. Brent crude currently is $84.18 a barrel, down 77 cents a barrel or 0.91. Now, as far as what's going on, as far as the oil markets are concerned, Iran tells Houthis to close the Red Sea gateway if U.S. hits power plants next and network. U.S. strikes Iranian coastal defenses, missile sites. Fewer vessels travel through the Strait of Hormuz after U.S. resumes blockade. Now, the only vessels that would be slowed down going through the Strait of Hormuz would be any ships going in to that strait heading to Iran, as opposed and any coming from Iran, but everything else is open. So oil prices fell about 1% on Thursday, but remain near record highs mid-June, highest since mid-June, as the Iran war escalated, with Tehran asking their proxies, their terror proxies, to up the ante and to create problems around the world. Again, another reason to eliminate this cancer in the Middle East. Well, folks, we're up against the clock here. Stay tuned for Red Eye Radio at the top of the hour. I'm Kevin Gordon, America's Trucking Network, 700 WLW.
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2: President Donald Trump addresses the nation Thursday night. With your 1 o'clock report, I'm Lee Mowen. Breaking now. In his latest speech to America, Trump claimed the nation's voting system was compromised in his 2020 election loss. ABC News are currently reviewing those documents. In his latest push for the SAVE Act, legal analyst Dan Abrams told the network the departments who suffered massive cuts recently were in charge of preventing said voter fraud.
21: They're the ones that would help realize it was happening, try to prevent it from happening, etc. And all that we've seen in this administration is cuts in this regard. So it can't just be the SAVE Act is the only solution. If you want to talk about not just the problems, but the solutions, you've also got to talk about refunding a lot of these very organizations that have been cut in this administration.
2: One of those documents claimed that Venezuela was looking to influence the election, but the paper later states it was about their elections, not the ones here in the United States.
4: Now, the latest forecast from the Jake Sweeney Chevrolet Weather Center. Jake Sweeney Chevrolet Tri-County, serving the tri-state for over 100 years. Together, let's drive.
7: It stays warm and muggy overnight, only dropping to 71 for the Friday morning commute. Friday afternoon, scattered showers and storms will move through the tri-state. A lot of us get hit by these, but there will be a few dry areas, and those that stay dry long enough will see a high near 90 degrees. We dry out into Saturday morning with a low near 70. From your severe weather station, I'm 9 First Warning meteorologist Mark Stitz, News Radio 700 WLW.
2: A member of Team Cincy was killed in a crash along the Norwood Lateral yesterday afternoon.
22: The Hamilton County Sheriff's Office says it was before 1 o'clock Thursday afternoon when three city workers were performing scheduled maintenance on the westbound side of the Norwood Lateral when a Metro bus hit the back of one of their pickup trucks, causing it to hit the trailer attached to another truck from the city. The city worker killed died from his injuries at the hospital, while the Metro bus driver was taken to UC Medical Center to be treated for injuries. Cincinnati City Manager Cheryl Long in a statement said they are heartbroken and the city will work with local authorities as the investigation continues. I'm Sean Gallagher, News Radio 700 WLW.
2: The Middletown Historic Commission has determined the fate of the former Manchester Inn. It's coming down. It was a unanimous vote to tear down the site where numerous presidents stayed while in Southwest Ohio. Blue Ash-based CMC Properties has an agreement to bring a mixed-use development to the site. We don't know when work will begin to tear down the Manchester Inn. It's life in prison plus 10 years for Jamal Binford. He was convicted of ordering a hit on his uncle to protect a drug trafficking operation. He started recruiting what he called soldiers by tricking young boxers into furthering their careers in the ring. Binford would pay Antoine Couch Jr. and Markel Hardy to murder Deontay Knuckles for $2,000 apiece in July 2021. He also helped those two men in the murder of Kamar Williams in North College Hill while he sold fentanyl, cocaine, and marijuana. Binford was arrested at the Dallas International Airport back in 2023.
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2: Reds return to action tonight to begin a three-game road series in Colorado against the Rockies. We've got it on the big one starting at 7:40 with the inside pitch, 8:40 first pitch. Brady Singer set to start. Meantime, the Reds have locked up their young ace in Chase Burns for a 7-year, $105 million extension beginning next season and running through 2033. The 2027 MLB schedule has been released. In the earliest opening day game ever, the Reds will host the Cardinals Thursday, March 25th. Y'all's also return to action tonight. They will host the Mississippi Mud Monsters for a 3-game series at Thomas More Stadium. And the Bengals announcing the December 13th game against the Kansas City Chiefs will be the Stripe the Jungle game. Your next update is at 1:30. I'm Lee Mowen, News Radio 700 WLW.
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1: And we are Red Eye Radio. I'm Gary McNamara along with Eric Harley. This week, when I look at it, one word that comes to my mind across the board, fraud. We'll get to that in just a minute.
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1: All right, here's part of the president speaking last night about the vulnerabilities of our election system.
3: The documents cover five major areas of concern. First, they show that over a period of years, starting during the 2020 election cycle, the People's Republic of China carried out what is believed to be the largest compromise of election data in history, resulting in China's illicit acquisition of 220 million U.S. voter files. That information includes names, addresses, phone numbers, political party preferences, and other sensitive data that would be needed to register to vote and engage in other nefarious activities, which is exactly what was happening. This data loss presents an unprecedented election security nightmare. The intelligence even shows that China has signed a data exploitation unit specifically to this new project.
1: And as we all know, the allegation is from the president that the intelligence agencies kept this information from him. This is Catherine Herridge on News Nation, formerly of CBS News, now an independent journalist, talking about it last night on News Nation.
4: Well, I think it's a very significant announcement, not only what he said, but the fact that they are releasing these documents so that we can really fact check the claims we heard this evening. I've been digging into the documents already, and I found this November 2020 email, and it specifically states, it's a conversation among intelligence officials, it specifically states that they have, quote, deliberately massaged one of our pending PDBs, that's the president's daily brief, to avoid any direct links to the election. And that is consistent with my reporting. I understand the whistleblower complaint alleged, and I think we're now seeing it in the emails, that there was an intentional effort to suppress intelligence about China's influence operations. And this was, Katie, like a massive effort, what they call a multi-domain operation. That means trade, it means diplomacy, it means open source information, it means social media. So all the levers of power China had to influence the U.S. election.
1: So, and John Solomon, by the way, also said, you know, that the, you know, this has been vetted already by the intelligence agencies. They know this happened.
2: Yes.
1: They know that this was kept from Trump, and they know that China was doing this, which again brings up another vulnerability in our election system. You know, you and I were talking about the fact that many times with this administration, it's not the argument they're making, it's how they do it.
2: Yeah, it's not what the point you're trying to get across, it's how you're presenting it.
1: If I was Susie Wiles, what I would have suggested to Trump is that it's not a primetime speech with him doing it alone. Sorry, but independents, a significant portion of independents have completely turned off this president.
2: Right.
1: When he speaks, and we talked about when he talks about the war now, because it's been all over the place. It's now blah, blah, blah, blah, blah, blah, blah. That's just a reality. That it's a reality when you aren't consistent into what you have said, and on the war. That's been the criticism, as I've said, when you think right now with the United States going back against Iran, you go and look at the influencers that have completely and totally supported the president on everything. They're completely quiet. Republicans are totally and completely quiet because they don't know where the president is going to go next.
2: Mm-hmm.
1: The other point is he's well into his second term. He is a president that speaks more than any other president. At times, you will get overexposed and the public will turn you off.
2: Yep.
1: I believe this is something where the president should have had, again, a morning meeting on this. And he's got a group of people behind him.
2: Yep.
1: He's got maybe the head of DNI. Mm-hmm. You bring on Marco Rubio. The most credible person right now in this administration is Marco Rubio.
2: Yep.
1: The most popular person. I saw Stephen A. Smith yesterday. I forgot where he was on. It was asked, who would you vote for? And he included Marco Rubio.
2: Yeah.
1: By the way,
2: yeah.
1: I don't know if Marco Rubio, when it comes to politics, would be the greatest president. As a Secretary of State, he's a great Secretary of State.
2: You know, as a senator, I had some concerns.
1: Right. Would I agree with where he wants to go? I don't know, because I don't know what his platform would be.
2: Right.
1: So this isn't where we're going, rah-rah, sis. Well, you know, we don't do that anyway.
2: Right.
1: Right. We don't. Yeah. We care about your ideas, not who you are as an individual. But I would have Marco Rubio there, probably have John Ratcliffe speak, Marco mm-hmm. Rubio speak, mm-hmm. and, you know, whoever else you could, bring out there, but Rubio definitely in there because he's the most popular. Sorry, but when it comes to election fraud, the public has turned off Trump.
2: Well, because look, the 2020 cycle, everybody's put behind them. Now, this isn't something that the American people should just put behind them in terms of this evidence that they brought. So then how do you get it out in front of something that people are trying to go, well, there's a way to present it coupled with the Save America Act, coupled with the urgency of having secure elections. This is something where you, again, if each of those that you mentioned, I still would do this later this morning, just hours from now.
1: Yes,
2: I would have those people at the podium talking and saying, this is what, these are the findings the media's had all night to work through it. Nobody's disputing these findings. This is why it's so critical right now to have voter ID implemented in this country.
1: What I'd be doing is constantly, members of Congress, the leaders of the Republican Party in Congress and the administration, because you look at this week, again, voter ID is out there again. Voter ID. You've got all the fraud in Minnesota and California and their Medicaid, hospice system out there. You had the hearings where only one Democrat showed for a couple of minutes, and that was a ranking member, you know, gave the opening statement, asked a couple of questions and was gone. Not one other Democrat wanted to be involved in fraud. What you do is you take everything here. You take the vulnerabilities of our election system, which, by the way, Trump may not be the greatest messenger to sell that to independents, but the fact is independents already agree with him because of voter ID.
2: Right. That's it. If you use that as the launching.
1: When you look at voter ID, the public, you say, we're not saying there's 10 million votes. We're looking at the vulnerabilities in all the high tech systems that all these governments have that they can use against us. We're looking at happened. Voting inconsistencies, you know, mail-in ballots coming in late. You know, all of this is the general encompassing of Democrats that are doing everything. Because why would you say it? Why? And this message needs to be every day. It needs to be in commercials. You didn't make those 30-second, 60-second ads where you say fraud. We're the Republican Party. We don't want fraud in our elections. That's why even the majority of Democrats agree that there needs to be voter ID. Then when it comes to fraud, look at the fraud in Minnesota. The GAO saying a half a trillion dollars may be being ripped off again mm-hmm. by foreign entities, mm-hmm. you know, using basically false ID. You know, we saw the fraud in Minnesota. We've seen the fraud in California. We know it's there. Why don't the Democrats care about fraud in our election and fraud for taxpayer dollars? And it should be a continuing message over and over and over again, sold by everyone.
2: Well, and it's you because you can also make the case that in today's world, we're 6 years on from these events here that we're laying out in terms of evidence. We're 6 years on with the advancement of AI going full steam every single day. So now implement what AI could be doing if these governments, including China and other frenemies that are out there, any other nation who wants to interfere in any election cycle, what they could do if they implemented AI to do this, you know, because if you look at everything that's laid out here, it's unbelievable. But it doesn't come off that way. It comes off as Trump saying once again, and this is, look, we know what the liberal activist media is going to do. We knew that they weren't going to cover it. You know, CBS came in late and then they left early. We know how that works. But if you lay out the evidence and you put it out there for the American people to see, not just on whitehouse.gov, but in the presentation, in making the points, the strong bullet points about what happened here, keeping this from a sitting president in his daily briefing. I want names. I want people who are responsible for all of that, and I want them to be held accountable.
1: And we're telling you what these vulnerabilities are, and we're telling you, and we know your concern. This is what you tell. We know that the American public agrees with us.
2: Yes,
1: because whether there's fraud or not, any person with common sense, which is the vast majority of Americans, say we need to have voter ID to prevent fraud. It
2: right.
1: doesn't matter whether nobody's sitting there going, well, the fraud's only 10% or 15%. Mm. No, reasonable people in this day and age say voter ID is a good thing, including the majority of Democrats. Democrats, why don't your leaders want it when you do? Because of fraud. And we're concerned about what has happened in elections, vulnerabilities with the chain of custody issues, as we've talked about, before. The uneven application, as we know, of election laws after COVID and everything else, people had doubts, and justifiably so. And we don't want people to have doubts about our election system. The Democrats say that we're trying to rig an election. No. How could we be trying to rig an election if we want voter ID, if we want transparency in the election system? You know, they're the ones. Look at right now. Look, whether it's fraud in elections or fraud with your taxpayer dollars, the Democrats don't give a damn. And you the entire umbrella, that's one issue, but it contains both fraud of taxpayer dollars and fraud, the vulnerabilities of fraud that we have seen. And so the whole point is you make the case, and people, it's pretty common sense. We all know there's fraud. In
2: right.
1: taxpayer dollars now. Nobody's debating it. The
2: right.
1: GAO, Democrats don't want to talk about it. And we ask why. GAO says half a trillion dollars may be going to foreign governments. We know foreign governments are trying to influence or get involved in our election system.
2: Mm-hmm.
1: We don't want to wait till they do it. We've already
2: right.
1: seen what happens. They're doing it for our money. You don't think they'll do it for the election? The American people do. That's why they want voter ID.
2: Yep.
1: Because they know that's one step to ensure that there's not fraud. But yeah, they'd want to make sure also that foreign governments are not involved in influencing the election.
2: Right. Pretty simple. I mean, these are things you can do if you present it right.
1: Yep. We are Red Eye Radio.
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1: We are Red Eye Radio. He's Herb Cronin. I'm Gary McNamara. And by the way, when you talk about fraud, you hit, as I said, there's three things that you can do because there's three things of fraud this week. I said this is fraud week because we've had the voter ID. We've had Trump talking about, you know, governments, you know, what they want to do. And you've got the hearings on fraud in Minnesota, in California, and the GAO talking about $500 billion, a half a trillion dollars they believe is being illegally taken through, false ID that's being set up by foreign government and foreign entities out there. And you go to the American public. Here's Rand Paul said this yesterday. Visa and MasterCard can catch a fraudulent $1,200 charge in minutes.
16: Yeah.
1: The government, it takes 10 years.
16: Yes.
1: That makes sense to people.
16: Exactly. Exactly.
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5: Continuing to place doubt in the American voting system. With your 2 o'clock report, I'm Lee Mowen. Breaking now. President Donald Trump addressed the nation last night, announcing declassified documents are now available to the public on the White House website. In said documents, Trump claims election interference by foreign countries and non-citizens are voting in American elections.
6: He said that DHS has found that 278,000 non-citizens are registered to vote and that DHS will be doing a briefing on that fact tomorrow. Again, that's a very specific thing that can be checked out. We will look at, and the secretaries of states who conduct these elections, I'm sure will have something to say about whether this information is accurate or not.
5: ABC's Pierre Thomas, ABC News, is examining these documents throughout the overnight hours.
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8: It stays warm and muggy overnight, only dropping to 71 for the Friday morning commute. Friday afternoon, scattered showers and storms will move through the tri-state. A lot of us get hit by these, but there will be a few dry areas, and those that stay dry long enough will see a high near 90 degrees. We dry out into Saturday morning with a low near 70. From your severe weather station, I'm 9 First Warning meteorologist Mark Stitz, News Radio 700 WLW.
5: This 2 o'clock report is brought to you by Progressive Insurance. Milford-exempted village school officials unanimously approved a new reason to terminate athletic director Aaron Zupka. The latest allegation involves a $40,000 payment to the district's boosters from TriHealth, even though that agreement expired 3 months earlier last summer. That follows allegations of Zupka misdirecting funds from Colon Electric months ago. His attorney, Mark Byrne, claimed that invoice was legit and said that allegation was already proven false. School board members have formed a team to create better communications and oversight over Milford Eagle Athletics. The Country Meat Company Marketplace at the Avondale Town Center is closed, but the plaza's management group says a new grocery store is coming. Plans are underway from nonprofit developer The Community Builders to prevent a long-standing food desert. No details on who or when this store will open, but developers say they will join 12 other businesses that are open and thriving. Country Meat Company leaders claim rising costs and thefts are the big reasons why they closed. A member of Team Cincy was killed in a crash along the Norwood Lateral yesterday afternoon.
9: The Hamilton County Sheriff's Office says it was before 1 o'clock Thursday afternoon when three city workers were performing scheduled maintenance on the westbound side of the Norwood Lateral when a Metro bus hit the back of one of their pickup trucks, causing it to hit the trailer attached to another truck from the city. The city worker killed died from his injuries at the hospital, while the Metro bus driver was taken to UC Medical Center to be treated for injuries. Cincinnati City Manager Cheryl Long in a statement said they are heartbroken and the city will work with local authorities as the investigation continues. I'm Sean Gallagher, News Radio 700. 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
5: Reds are back in action tonight to begin a 3-game series in Colorado against the Rockies. It's here on the big one starting at 7:40 with the inside pitch, 8:40 first pitch. Brady Singer slated to start for Cincinnati. Chase Burns agrees to a 7-year, $105 million extension beginning next season and running through 2023. The 2027 schedule has been released, and the earliest opening day ever, the Reds host the Cardinals Thursday, March 25th. Y'all's also returned to action tonight, Florence hosting the Mississippi Mud Monsters, and the Bengals have announced the December 13th game against the Kansas City Chiefs will be the Stripe the Jungle game. Your next update is at 2:30. I'm Lee Mowen, News Radio 700, WLW.
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6: Was there any new information shared by Trump? With your 3 o'clock report, I'm Lee Mowen. Breaking now. Legal experts are combing through President Donald Trump's address from Thursday night. We've learned previously classified documents are now open to the public on the White House website. Those claim about exposing vulnerabilities, but ABC's Jonathan Carl says there doesn't appear to be any new nuggets of information or proof.
7: Even in making his case that there is vulnerabilities to our election system, he said they're catastrophically vulnerable. He didn't appear to me to present significant new information. And some of the information he presented, it seemed to me, had almost nothing to do with election security.
6: That segment's on today's Start Here podcast from ABC News. Those documents are under review by fact checkers in the meantime.
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9: It stays warm and muggy overnight, only dropping to 71 for the Friday morning commute. Friday afternoon, scattered showers and storms will move through the tri-state. A lot of us get hit by these, but there will be a few dry areas, and those that stay dry long enough will see a high near 90 degrees. We dry out into Saturday morning with a low near 70. From your severe weather station, I'm 9 First Warning meteorologist Mark Stitz, News Radio 700 WLW.
6: Adams County local John Bowling has pled guilty to sexually assaulting two children over over the course of several years. He admitted to abusing one victim starting in 2001 when this child was 11. The abuse would continue for another 4 years. Boldenwood also confessed to abusing a second child who was 13 years old at the time from 2001 until March 2002. It's unknown how Bowling knew any of these kids. His sentencing date has not been shared. Meantime, a member of Team Cincinnati was killed in a crash along the Norwood Lateral Thursday. Here's Sean Gallagher with more.
10: The Hamilton County Sheriff's Office says it was before 1 o'clock Thursday afternoon when three city workers were performing scheduled maintenance on the westbound side of the Norwood Lateral when a Metro bus hit the back of one of their pickup trucks, causing it to hit the trailer attached to another truck from the city. The city worker killed died from his injuries at the hospital, while the Metro bus driver was taken to UC Medical Center to be treated for injuries. Cincinnati City Manager Cheryl Long in a statement said they are heartbroken and the city will work with local authorities as the investigation continues. I'm Sean Gallagher, News Radio 700 WLW.
6: An 80-year-old driver is charged in a fatal crash from May 1st in Hyde Park. William Lucan was driving a Chevrolet Corvette when he tried turning left on the Pinehurst from Erie Avenue. That's when he entered the path of a Vespa scooter driven by Noah Patsfall. He later died from his injuries. Lucan's charges of vehicular manslaughter and numerous traffic violations will be going through the Hamilton County Municipal Court.
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6: Reds are back in action tonight to begin a three-game road series in Colorado against the Rockies. We've got it on the big one starting at 7:40 with the inside pitch. And an 8:40 first pitch, Brady Singer will start for Cincinnati. Meantime, the Reds have locked up their young ace in Chase Burns, a 7-year, $105 million extension that starts next season and runs through 2033. And the Reds' 2027 schedule has been released in the earliest opening day game ever. Reds host the Cardinals Thursday, March 25th. Yalls also returned to action tonight. The Florence Yalls hosting the Mississippi Mud Monsters for a three-game series at Thomas More Stadium. And the Bengals have announced their December 13th game against the Kansas City Chiefs will be the Stripe the Jungle game. That's announced one day after we learned the Open and Orange game will be the home opener against the Tampa Bay Buccaneers. Your next update is at 3:30. I'm Lee Mowen, News Radio 700 WLW.
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18: 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Gary McNamara and Eric Hurley talk about everything from politics to social issues and news of the day. Whether you're up late or you're just starting your day, welcome to the show. 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
8: Blaming the deep state on an election cover-up. With your 4 o'clock report, I'm Lee Mowen. Breaking now. That's part of the blame on election vulnerabilities, according to President Donald Trump, who continues to harp over his 2020 loss to Joe Biden. Trump also accused China of compromising voter data. 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
11: It stays warm and muggy overnight, only dropping to 71 for the Friday morning commute. Friday afternoon, scattered showers and storms will move through the tri-state. A lot of us get hit by these, but there will be a few dry areas, and those that stay dry long enough will see a high near 90 degrees. We dry out into Saturday morning with a low near 70. From your severe weather station, I'm 9 First Warning meteorologist Mark Stitz, News Radio 700 WLW.
8: Your 4 o'clock report is a service of Progressive Insurance. The Country Meat Company Marketplace at the Avondale Town Center is closed, but the plaza's management group says that a new grocery store is on the way. Plans are underway from nonprofit developer The Community Builders to prevent a long-standing food desert. No details on who or when this store will open, but developers say they will join 12 other businesses that are open and thriving. Country Meat Company leaders claim rising costs and thefts are the big reason why they shut down. Meantime, a member of Team Cincy was killed in a crash along the Norwood Lateral yesterday afternoon.
12: The Hamilton County Sheriff's Office says it was before 1 o'clock Thursday afternoon when three city workers were performing scheduled maintenance on the westbound side of the Norwood Lateral when a Metro bus hit the back of one of their pickup trucks, causing it to hit the trailer attached to another truck from the city. The city worker killed died from his injuries at the hospital, while the Metro bus driver was taken to UC Medical Center to be treated for injuries. Cincinnati City Manager Cheryl Long in a statement said they are heartbroken and the city will work with local authorities as the investigation continues. I'm Sean Gallagher, News Radio 700 WLW.
8: It's life in prison plus 10 years for Jamal Binford. He was convicted of ordering a hit on his uncle to protect a drug trafficking operation. He started recruiting what he called soldiers by tricking young boxers into furthering their careers in the ring. Binford would pay Antoine Coates Jr. and Markel Hardy to murder Deontay Knuckles for $2,000. He also helped those two men in the murder of Kamar Williams in North College Hill while selling fentanyl, cocaine, and marijuana. Binford was arrested at the Dallas Airport in 2023.
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8: Reds return to action tonight to begin a three-game road series in Colorado against the Rockies. It's here on the big one, starting at 7:40 with the inside pitch, 8:40 first pitch. Brady Singer will start for Cincinnati. Meantime, the Reds have locked up their young ace in Chase Burns for a 7-year, $105 million extension, which starts next season and goes through 2033. And the Reds' 2027 schedule has been released. In the earliest opening day game ever, the Reds will host the St. Louis Cardinals Thursday, March 25th. Y'all's also returned to action this evening. They're hosting the Mississippi Mud Monsters for a three-game series, and the Bengals have announced their game against the Kansas City Chiefs December 13th will be the Stripe the Jungle game. Your next update is at 4:30. I'm Lee Mowen, News Radio 700 WLW.
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0: Now, it's Red Eye Radio. Gary McNamara and Eric Hurley talk about everything from politics to social issues and news of the day. Whether you're up late or you're just starting your day, welcome to the show from the Relief Factor Studios. 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
20: All across America, we are Red Eye Radio. He is Eric Hurley and I'm Gary McNamara. Welcome and good morning.
21: Hello.
20: We'll try to be as clear as the beautiful Dallas sky and not smoky. We will be completely and totally transparent here today. Won't be smoky like it is up north.
1: Yeah.
20: When I came in, I figured out I was about 14 miles from the airport. Yeah. And the air is so crystal clear that I could see like 8 planes lined up coming in on both runways at DFW.
1: Yeah.
20: And yeah. When you see it from that far away, it looks like a bunch of dive bombers coming down. That's what it looks like. But it was I couldn't believe how clear the landing lights were from that far away. And that's after the entire day talking to friends and relatives in both New York and Cleveland. Leafy, my old producer at

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9: All right, the 9 First Warning Weather Forecast Center from Jennifer Ketchmark. It says that air quality alert is active until midnight tonight. So if you're headed out to St. Cecilia's Parish there in Oakley, say hi to Father Jamie Weber, but it's going to be hot today. Scattered showers, storms begin about noontime. It's going to be about a high of 90 for the festival. Tomorrow, dry morning and early afternoon, scattered storms returning. They're going to develop probably after 4 o'clock tomorrow. There's a slight risk for severe storms also tomorrow. High 87. Sunday, partly cloudy skies, more seasonable temps. Noticeable drop in humidity on Sunday. All right, that's where I'll mow. High on Sunday, 86, lower humidity. 75 around the tri-state at your severe weather station. 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
1: 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All right, my life used to run on two things, caffeine and bad decisions that at the time actually seemed like a good idea. 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
4: 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Brian Combs in here. We made it to Friday.
5: Yes, we did.
4: There you go. Sad news. City worker killed on the job.
5: Yeah, the city manager in Cincinnati says that they are heartbroken. Yesterday afternoon, we learned that there was a deadly crash on the Norwood Lateral. It involved a couple of maintenance trucks for the city of Cincinnati. They were working there, and the truck and the trailer was hit by a Metro bus. And the impact of that collision then ended up hitting a couple of city workers. One of them died at the hospital. Another is going to be okay. The worker has not been identified yet. The city manager said that they're in the process of identifying the family and trying to help city workers in the maintenance department cope with the tragedy. The accident itself remains under investigation. Hamilton County Sheriff is handling it and says that at this point they don't have charges filed yet, but they are expected to come as the investigation continues.
4: Oh, sad. All right, what's going on at the 5:30 newscast?
5: President Trump addressed the nation last night on election security and says he has proof of issues that popped up during the 2020 counting of ballots. Those details in 15 minutes. 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
4: Thanks so much. It's 5:17 now on 700 WLW. Did you see this story? The surprising hobby people are abandoning, and it's down about 40%. Talking about reading for pleasure in the United States, dropped more than 40% over the past 20 years, with only 16% of people reading on an average day, compared to 26% 20 years ago. That's in crazy numbers. According to the new study from the University of Florida and the University of London, daily reading for pleasure in the United States dropping like a rock, 40% in 20 years. They analyzed data from a quarter of a million Americans who participated in this Time Use survey conducted for 20 years. Can you imagine being in a survey for 20 years, 26% read for pleasure on an average day. That has fallen by 10%. The study defined reading material as not only books, but magazines, newspapers, audiobooks, e-readers. They say this is not just a small dip. It is a sustained, steady decline of about 3% a year, and they say it's deeply concerning. It says reading has always been one of the most accessible ways to support your own well-being. They don't know why everybody stopped reading, but that people have. Incredible numbers there. 519 on 700 WLW, your Friday forecast in a minute.
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4: All right, the 9 First Warning Weather Forecast Center from meteorologist Jennifer Ketchmark. There's an air quality alert, and it's active until midnight tonight. We've got some scattered showers and storms beginning around town, noonish. It's one of those hit-and-miss days with a low chance of severe storms, and you may not get wet, you may. High today, 90. Dry morning tomorrow. Early afternoon, scattered storms returning. They're mainly developing after 4 o'clock on Saturday afternoon, all right? High tomorrow, 87, and then 86 on Sunday. Partly cloudy with more seasonable temperatures and a noticeable drop in humidity on Sunday. It's in the mid-70s around the tri-state right now at your severe weather station. 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
14: Thank you, Steve, and good morning, everyone. Reds update. Second half of the season begins tonight. Reds open up a 3-game setup against those Rockies in Denver. Rocks are having a rough season, just like the Reds. They're 39-59, last in the NL West. 700 WLW's coverage, 610 Sports Talk, R&O Carrier's inside pitch at 740, game time at 840 with Brady Singer on the mound. All-star right-hander Chase Burns and the Reds in agreement yesterday on a 7-year, $105 million contract. The all-star, 11-1 on the year, is under the contract now through 2033. The Reds are going to open up the 2027 season at GABP against the Cardinals Thursday, March 25th. The earliest opening day has ever been scheduled. Yeah. March 25th.
4: I still got my winter coat
14: on. Thank you very much. Yeah, I think the Bengals are still playing. 2027 schedule highlights an early trip to Fenway Park in Boston in April. Weekend trip to Las Vegas in July to face those Athletics.
4: Really?
14: Yankees come to town in to Cincinnati
4: Boo.
14: In August.
4: Boo.
14: They end the season in beautiful Cleveland.
4: Boo.
14: Thank you. Reds have also signed 14 of their recent draft picks, including number one Justin LeBron out of Alabama. The shortstop gets $5 million. Baltimore Orioles have called up former Red Christian Encarnacion Strand. Remember him from AAA?
4: Yeah.
14: CES batting 273, 17 homers, 48 RBIs, and 61 games in the minors. He was DFA'd by the Reds and dealt to Baltimore April 13th.
4: Because he couldn't hit?
14: Correct. FIFA World Cup Soccer, a bronze medal game set for tomorrow in Miami, England, and France, 4:30 Fox Sports 1360. And of course, the World Cup final Sunday in New Jersey, Argentina v. Spain, 2:30 on Fox Sports 1360.
4: It's got to be terrible to play for third and fourth place, don't you think?
14: I would say tomorrow's England-France game, was you're going to see I would guess that... Harry Kane and Mbappe will play a little bit in this one, but I mean, third place, you get a participation medal if you win. I don't know. Or maybe a smaller World Cup.
4: We're number three.
14: Yeah, we're number three. 700 WLW.
4: All All right, Jay Ratliff, our aviation expert here on the morning show every morning this time. Jay, have we learned anything about that Ryanair passenger that was like partially sucked out the window?
10: No, that's the incident over the weekend where they had the engine malfunction, pierced the window, and as we know, the man was sucked out partially out of that window. Thankfully, he had a seatbelt on, and people were able to kind of hold him in until the aircraft was able to get under 10,000 feet. The investigation is going to take some time before we're going to determine exactly what was taking place here. But I know one of the things that the investigative team is going to be looking at is this particular engine has a history of malfunctions. Not a lot, but two notable ones. One that also resulted in the death of a Southwest passenger over Pennsylvania that was also sucked out of window, pulled back in, but she died of her injuries. So it'll be interesting to see exactly where that investigation goes. But we'll probably get an initial idea within 3 weeks and then a final report probably 8 to 10 months from now.
4: All right. Airlines continue to reduce flights into and around the Middle East as Iranian tensions continue.
10: Yeah, and that's the case because right now what they're seeing, airlines do this all the time. Anytime that there's unsettled situation, political unrest, war between different countries, they will reduce a lot of the flight activity around that area. And that's exactly what we're seeing with a lot of these Middle Eastern flights that are being temporarily suspended until some of the hostilities subside. There was a lot of excitement that things are starting to kind of quiet down, allowing airlines to increase their service, but they've had to back off of that and now go back to reducing some of that flight activity. And that's going to continue as long as the hostilities remain there. So I'll have the very latest on that and more on our aviation blog today, which is sponsored by the Greater Cincinnati Northern Kentucky International Airport, which offers round-trip fares to Panama City, Panama. $448 round trip. That's United. You can find that and many more great deals at cbgairport.com/deals.
4: Thanks, Jay. Hub delays around the nation so far this morning. Getting beat up the most is Los Angeles and San Francisco. Atlanta's in there, Phoenix, Detroit, Newark, and JFK also in New York City. So there's some problem areas if you are traveling this morning. Speaking of traveling, continuing our coverage of American airports where you won't actually mind getting a layover. I don't want a layover anywhere, but here's some better airports to do it. They say Minneapolis-St. Paul Airport ranks fourth on the list of the best airports in the USA. It is the busiest airport in the upper Midwest. They got like 37 million travelers each year. It's one of the best in the country because it offers friendly atmosphere, good amenities. It was voted the winner of America's best restroom at an airport. There you go. It treats you to some stunning artwork, they say. The Aurora is an artwork by a popular local artist there in Terminal 1. There's also the C-18 film screening room located, so you can have a special film screening that allows you to watch short films and award-winning documentaries while you're waiting for your next flight. Giant mural honoring the late Minnesota-born musician Prince. And they've got a dedicated Prince store that sells branded merchandise at the Minneapolis-St. Paul Airport. 46 therapy dogs and therapy cats to help travelers overcome their travel jitters and stress. And they boast a 55-foot escalator, the tallest in the state. A hotel inside the airport, so there you go. Minneapolis, St. Paul, an airport you will not mind having a long layover, all right? It's 528 on 700 WLW, the latest on the president's address to the nation last night. Coming up next.
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5: Tracking down the source of the cyclosporiasis outbreak with the 5:30 report. I'm Brian Copes. Breaking down.
19: I don't think I've ever experienced stomach cramps like that before. It was definitely a very unique feeling. I knew it wasn't just a normal stomach bug.
5: That man, one of the people who became sick, ABC News is reporting now the outbreak of cyclosporiasis in the tri-state has been linked to lettuce used by Taco Bell. It was used by the restaurant chain at their locations all across Ohio, Kentucky, and Indiana.
20: A source telling ABC News the FDA has identified a single supplier of the lettuce from Mexico. Taco Bell now voluntarily removing the lettuce, saying the affected ingredient from our supplier is being indefinitely removed from our supply chain nationwide and will be replaced within 24 hours in select states.
5: Hamilton County Health Department says it's seen 17 cases here. It's also seen a spike in the number of people who have been showing up in local emergency departments to be treated for the symptoms of the illness. Those include diarrhea, nausea, and abdominal pain. Now, latest traffic and weather together.
21: 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Highway traffic is in decent shape now. Just about a half hour ago, two separate accidents on northbound 75. Both have been cleared out of the way. One was at Ezra Charles. The latest was in the Lachlan split, and I'm no longer seeing a delay. They had the right two lanes blocked off. Chuck Ingram, News Radio 700 WLW.
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22: Air quality alerts in effect again today, but eventually this afternoon, showers and thunderstorms become the story. We'll see spotty activity starting around noon, and that will continue for the rest of the day. Slow moving, so it means some downpours. There's a very low wind threat for severe weather. Tomorrow, though, it's late in the day that we'll see additional showers and thunderstorms returning. Those also come with a severe weather risk. Damaging winds will be possible. From your severe weather station, I'm 9 First Warning meteorologist Jennifer Ketchmark, News Radio 700 WLW.
5: The air quality alert does go through midnight tonight. Radar's clear now, currently 70 degrees. A city worker is the victim of a crash that shut down the Norwood Lateral for several hours yesterday.
23: The Hamilton County Sheriff's Office says it was before 1 o'clock Thursday afternoon when three city workers were performing scheduled maintenance on the westbound side of the Norwood Lateral when a Metro bus hit the back of one of their pickup trucks, causing it to hit the trailer attached to another truck from the city. The city worker killed died from his injuries at the hospital while the Metro bus driver was taken to UC Medical Center to be treated for injuries. Cincinnati City Manager Cheryl Long in a statement said they are heartbroken and the city will work with local authorities as the investigation continues. I'm Sean Gallagher, News Radio 700 WLW.
5: Person's dead after a motorcycle crash in Fairfield Township overnight. It happened on Ohio 4 near Headgates Road. The victim has not been identified yet. President Trump says it is proof of election tampering. Last night, in a speech from the Oval Office, heard live here on 700 WLW, the president laying out his case about how China interfered with the 2020 election.
24: U.S. spy agencies began learning about the compromise of voter registration files in 2020.
0: when they discovered that tens of millions of voter data, think of that, tens of millions of voters' data in 18 states have been bought, stolen, or hacked by China.
5: President says the evidence is proof that Congress needs to pass the American Safety Act to secure elections in the United States. Reds back in action tonight after the All-Star break. They'll open up the second half of the season in Colorado. Airtime tonight here is 8:40. Our next update at 6. I'm Brian Combs, News Radio 700 WLW.
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4: Hey, good morning. How you doing there? We made it to Friday on 700 WLW at 5:36. Steve Hawkins filling in for Tom Brenneman for one more day. Do you see this list from The Economist? They put it out every year. The most livable cities in the world and the least livable cities. The Economist Intelligence Unit, they review 175 cities worldwide. They judge it by healthcare, culture, environment, education, and infrastructure with stability in there. And the world's most livable city this year is Copenhagen, Denmark. It's the capital of Denmark. Has a history that goes back over 10 centuries, 675,000 people, and they used to have a bunch of Vikings there. So that's number one, most livable city in the world. There's no U.S. cities on here, by the way, so stop holding your breath. Among the top 10 cities, three are in Australia, Melbourne, Sydney, and I think it's Adelaide. Did I say that right? Two are in Japan. Tokyo is the largest city on the list with a metro population of 37 million. That makes it the third largest city in the world, but it's one of the most livable cities in the world. Osaka, Japan, third largest city in Japan. Two cities in Switzerland are on the list, Zurich and Geneva. And there was only one city in North America on the list of the world's most livable cities. It's Vancouver there, far west Canada. Have you been there? That's the closest one you're going to get. How about this one? Oh, excuse me, Vienna rounded out the top 10, so Vienna's in there. The bottom of the list, the worst city to live in the world, Damascus, Syria. They say it's a war-torn capital. It remains at the bottom. It's been the worst city since 2013. It's the oldest capital city in the world, 26 million people. And to make matters worse, it's among the cities with the world's harshest climates, high temperatures in the summer, can get to 115 degrees. Ouch. Damascus, the least livable city in the world. It's 538. The stock market took a beating yesterday. What's going on with your money? We'll talk in Bloomberg next.
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20: This is a Bloomberg Money Minute. A cyber attack has temporarily shut down production of Fairlife milk in the U.S. Coca-Cola says a ransomware attack allowed a third party to gain access to some of its production systems. The company notes that product quality and safety were not affected. Coca-Cola says it's working with law enforcement. Stocks are sliding this morning as semiconductor stocks tumble. Also, Netflix taking a hit in the early trade after the streaming giant forecast a second consecutive quarter of slowing sales. S&P futures are dropping 72 points. Dow futures are falling 360. And GameStop CEO says he's coming for eBay, quote, one way or another. Ryan Cohen says he hopes to turn the combined company into a $1 trillion business. He's looking to use eBay to build out a digital marketplace for video game items. He also sees strong synergies in collectibles. eBay rejected a $56 billion takeover offer from GameStop earlier this year. Courtney Donahoe, Bloomberg Radio.
4: Chuck Ingerman here this morning. Chuck.
27: Well, hello, Hawk.
4: How you doing on National Tattoo Day?
27: Oh, I'm doing just fine, thank you.
4: There you go. They believe that the marks on the world's oldest mummy, the Iceman, are tattoos. His remains date to 3300 BCE. His body has 60 lines and crosses on it, and they believe that that is a tattoo.
27: Huh. Underneath it says, I cometh to see you.
4: Well, you know the old saying that they say, just get that tattoo. Your parents are already disappointed in you. So,
27: is that what they say?
4: I think that's what I've heard. National Tattoo Day. Oh, goodness. We're laughing here because nothing's going on in traffic, is there?
27: Well, when I first came in around 5, a little bit before 5, there were a couple of accidents on northbound 75. But everything's been taken care of now. So North 75 it is at Charles and North 75 at Shepherd. Yeah, no trouble now. If you're going a little bit further north to Dayton, they've got problems there where 675 is shut down at 35 due to an accident. So I'm not sure what's in the air other than the fire smoke. 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Southbound 75, that's looking good. So is traffic on 71. It's light into downtown. Chuck Ingram, News Radio 700 WLW.
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4: Man, it was hazy, just like Jennifer said it was going to be yesterday. We got that air quality alert active until midnight tonight because of those Canadian wildfires. Scattered showers and storms began noontime-ish today. It's hit and miss around the tri-state. High today should get to about 90. There's a dry morning tomorrow, and then early afternoon scattered storms are going to return mainly after 4 o'clock Saturday afternoon, high 87. Sunday's looking great. Partly cloudy, more seasonable temperatures, and a noticeable drop in humidity on Sunday with a high of 86. It's the mid-70s around the tri-state at your severe weather station. 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
10: Sports.
11: Thank you, Steve. Good morning, Reds update. The Reds kick off the second half of the season, beginning tonight with a first of three up against the Colorado Rockies in Denver. 700 WLW's coverage, 610 Sports Talk. R&L Carrier's inside pitch at 740. Brady Singer gets the start tonight with game time at 840. Rough year for the Rockies so far is like with the Reds. They're 39-59 and last in the NL West. All-star right-hander Chase Burns and the Reds are in agreement now on a seven-year, $105 million contract extension. Burns 11-1 on the season under contract now with Cincinnati through 2033. The Reds will open the 2027 season at Great American Ballpark against the Cardinals on Thursday, March 25th. That's the earliest opening day has ever been scheduled. The Reds also have signed up 14 of their recent draft picks, including number one choice Justin LeBron, the shortstop out of Alabama. He gets a $5 million deal. Baltimore Orioles has called up former Red Christian Encarnacion Strand from AAA. CES batting .273, 17 homers, 48 RBIs in 61 games in the minors. CES dealt by the Reds to Baltimore April 13th after he was designated for assignment. Also in sports, Little League Baseball, the road to Williamsport, Pennsylvania begins tomorrow. West Side team will take on the Ohio State tourney up against Ironton at noon. FIFA World Cup Soccer, the bronze medal game is set for Miami tomorrow. England and France at 4:30 on Fox Sports 1360. Of course, the World Cup final is Sunday in New Jersey. Argentina and Spain at 2:30, Fox Sports 1360. And golf, second round of the Open Championship is underway. Florida native Jackson Suber is 5-under through 11. Matt Wallace, also Shane Norris, and Lucas Herbert are at 4-under par. NFL news, Commissioner Roger Goodell speaking in New York says he has about 10 more countries now in mind for future NFL games, including Japan. NFL had multiple exhibition games in Tokyo dating back to 1976. Racing, Kyle Larson is the back-to-back winner of the $100,000 Joker's Jackpot Sprint Car Race last night at Eldora Speedway. $200,000 Kings Royal set for tomorrow. 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
4: All right, it's about 5:48. Brian Combs in here this morning. So I don't know if this is good news or not, but they've tracked it back to lettuce.
0: Yeah, Taco Bell. Several reports today, including information from ABC News, that the CDC, the FDA believes that this outbreak of cyclosporiasis across the U.S. That causes diarrhea and abdominal pain and nausea has been linked to lettuce from Mexico.
4: Really?
0: That is used by Taco Bell here in the tri-state. So it's been used at the locations across Ohio, Kentucky, and Indiana, as well as Michigan and West Virginia. They say the source, the supplier, was a farm in Mexico that Taco Bell has already cut ties to. They're going to start, as of today, bringing in their lettuce from somewhere else. So they believe that they have isolated at least one of the outbreaks of cyclosporiasis in the Midwest. The Hamilton County Health Department told us yesterday that they have seen 17 cases so far of this illness. And at the same time, while not confirming that it was cyclosporiasis, have seen a big spike in emergency department visits for the symptoms here. So those symptoms, like I said, include nausea, severe stomach pain. One man you might have heard describe it in the 5:30 news as the worst cramps he's ever experienced in his life.
4: So outside the Midwest, it could be linked to something else?
0: It could be other places. Okay. They may be other products coming from the same farm that where the hygiene wasn't handled properly the way it is.
4: Right.
0: If you've got produce at home, whether it's vegetables or fruit, they're still recommending people to rinse it under running water. And if it's, you know, something that has little crevices in it, make sure you maybe scrub it with a brush before you eat it.
4: Got it. What's going on at 6?
0: 6 o'clock. President says that he has proof of election tampering by China, and it's why the U.S. Congress needs to pass the SAVE Act. Details at 6 News Radio, 700-WLW.
4: Thanks so much, Brian. It's coming up on 550 on 700-WLW. Last time we talked to Chuck Ingram in the traffic department, he said 675, 35 shut down in Dayton. The latest on that, see if it's still shut down, coming up next.
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4: All right, Chuck Ingram's in here this morning. Chuck.
27: Oh, yes.
4: In our continuing coverage of slang words from the 80s that used to be cool but aren't.
27: Yes.
4: This morning's is...
27: This is really rad.
4: Gag me with a spoon.
27: Yeah.
4: Remember that one?
27: I do remember that one.
4: The expression of maximum disgust was theatrical and excessive by design.
27: Oh, gag me.
4: With a spoon.
27: Right.
4: Was that a Valley Girl movie? Was that
27: I haven't the slightest
4: idea. That was the Valley Girl song by Frank Zappa.
27: Oh.
4: Yeah.
27: Wow.
4: And one of the best album covers of all time, Ship Arriving Too Late. to save a drowning witch. Now, if you're listening this morning, look up that album cover on the internet.
27: Listen to you reflecting on how it used to be.
4: I was going to say, that's my favorite album cover of all time.
27: What's next? Starship?
4: Maybe.
27: Oh!
4: Hey, last time we talked, 675-35 in Dayton shut down. What are you seeing now?
27: Yeah, the morning started off rough on northbound 75 inside the 275 loop with a couple of accidents. Then, they're still dealing with the problem that has northbound 675 blocked off at 35 in Dayton. The good news is from our studios and inside 275 to that point, there's no trouble in between. Everything's doing just fine. Monroe and Middletown off of 75 and no trouble at all on the Jeremiah Morrow Bridge on 71, except for a little bit of fog. 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Northern Kentucky's in pretty good shape, too. No delays northbound 75 out of Erlanger into town. That's under 7 minutes. Chuck Ingram, News Radio 700 WLW.
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4: Alrighty, the 9 First Warning Weather Forecast Center air quality alert continuing until midnight tonight. Other than that, we got some scattered showers and storms beginning about noontime today around the tri-state. It's a hit and miss day, so you may not get it. High today 90, a dry morning tomorrow and early afternoon. Then scattered storms and rain coming into town after 4 o'clock tomorrow. There's a slight risk of severe storms, too, but a high of 87 tomorrow. Sunday's the day of the weekend. Partly cloudy, noticeably drops in humidity. Temp's going to be 86, but it's going to feel good. 75 around the tri-state at your severe weather station. 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We'll tell you about it next.
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15: From ABC News, Tech Trends. Some people with Samsung phones are seeing red. Reports have been floating around of phantom reddish-pink boxes showing up on screens of some Galaxy S26 Ultra phones. Samsung says it's a software issue, not a hardware one, and a fix is on the way. The company behind the AI Grok is suing a man accused of using it to create sexualized images of real people. Reuters says this is one of the first lawsuits brought by an AI company against a user. New York's governor casting an AI eye on state laws. Governor Kathy Hochul tells Bloomberg her office used AI to go through, quote, every single rule, regulation, and policy looking for anything outdated. And with college move-in days coming up, Google says lots of people are looking for dorm decorating ideas. The search for dorm designer jumped 525% in the last month. Some of the top decorating trends, beach, boho, and coastal. With Tech Trends, Michelle Franzen, ABC News.
4: Hey, Michelle, thank you so much this morning for your report. It is coming up on 559, the 6 o'clock news. In less than 30 seconds, with continuing coverage of the president's address to the nation last night. That's coming up. After the news, we'll be talking about your money in Bloomberg, and Jay Ratliff is our aviation expert. We've got the latest. Remember that guy last weekend that was like blown out the window, sucked out the window of the airplane? His wife was holding his legs. We got the latest on that coming up in an aviation report right here on the Home of the Reds, News Radio 700 WLW.
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0: Still breathing bad air with a 6 o'clock report. I'm Brian Combs. Breaking now, air quality alert continues today till midnight for the tri-state because of pollution issues caused mainly by the wildfires that are burning some 2,000 miles away in Canada. The air quality alert today for the tri-state, expecting readings in the unhealthy range for people with respiratory problems. But the issues that we're having here are nothing compared to what they're experiencing just to our north.
26: It doesn't look good out. Usually you could see the mountains at the nice scenery, but you can't see them anymore.
0: That woman's in Pennsylvania. People who live all along the Great Lakes from Michigan through New York State experiencing hazardous conditions where it's not safe to even be outside.
28: Wildfire smoke can be especially dangerous. It's really small particles we're talking about. So when you're looking at masks, you want to make sure it has powerful filtration, things like a KN95 and N95. A bandana or a surgical mask is really not going to do it here. And then those that are most at risk, we're talking about older adults, children, and those with respiratory illnesses, things like COPD and asthma. And if you do experience any symptoms like shortness of breath or especially chest pain, you'll want to make sure you reach out to your doctor.
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27: 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Highway traffic's looking pretty good this morning. Inside the 275 loop, no troubles at all into downtown. If you're heading north to Dayton, know that North 675 is shut down at 35 due to an accident. 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
30: This is Lee Habib, host of Our American Stories. On our next episode, we'll tell the tale of America's greatest science experiment. We're, of course, talking about the Manhattan Project. You won't want to miss the next episode of Our American Stories.
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31: A hazy and smoky start to the day. Temperatures are in the mid-70s and will warm to around 90 today. But this afternoon, we are finally getting back to some scattered showers and thunderstorms. I will, though, say this. It is not guaranteed in every town, but a widely scattered chance is in starting around noon and up through sunset. Tomorrow, we'll see additional storms, but those will be very late in the day. But they do come with a risk for severe storms. From your Severe Weather Station, I'm 9 First Warning Meteorologist Jennifer Ketchmark, News Radio 700 WLW.
0: Radar is clear right now. It's 76 degrees. Deadly deadly crash under investigation in Butler County. Motorcycle rider was killed overnight in Fairfield Township on Ohio 4. The victim was found laying in the median about 2 a.m. His name has not been released yet. Cincinnati City Manager says they're heartbroken. Maintenance worker killed yesterday working along the Norwood Lateral. Worker's truck and trailer was struck by a Metro bus. Cheryl Long says the city's focused on providing support to staff grappling with the sudden and shocking loss. The Hamilton County Sheriff's Department is investigating the crash. Their sign said massage parlor, but the services they provided went way beyond that. Two sex workers busted in a police sting in Sims Township are now headed to prison.
1: Xiao Zhang and Lin Lu Shi are going to prison for 2 years. They were said to accept cash payments for commercial sex acts inside the Sunflower Spa on Loveland Madera Road beginning 3 Junes ago. She was also living in a nearby apartment complex with the women used in the ring. The spa closed after her arrest. The Hamilton County Prosecutor's Office confirming Ping Wei Zhang is still on the run. He's also tied into the prostitution ring. I'm Lee Mowen, News Radio 700 WLW.
0: President Trump says he has proof that China interfered in the 2020 election. In a nationwide speech from the White House last night, he said he's declassifying evidence to show just how vulnerable the American election system is to interference and fraud. In that address heard live here on 700 WLW, the president said the evidence proves the need for lawmakers to break their deadlock over new election requirements.
2: Addressing this crisis of election security demands that Congress must pass the Save America Act.
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5: Here's a Reds update. The Reds kick off the second half of the season beginning tonight with a first of three up against the Rockies in Denver. Brady Singer will go for Cincinnati in the game. 700 WLW's coverage, 610 with Sports Talk. Arno Carrier's inside pitch at 740. Reds will open up the 2027 season at Great American Ballpark against the Cardinals on Thursday, March 25th. The earliest opening day has ever been scheduled. FIFA World Cup Soccer bronze medal game set for tomorrow in Miami. England up against France. Action at 4:30 on Fox Sports 1360. 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
4: Hey, good morning. How you doing there? It's 6:07. 700 WLW. Steve Hawkins in for the vacationing. Tom Brenneman. He's back Monday morning at 5:06. What do we got going on? Got some kudos to Kings Island here. One of Ohio's largest amusement parks is what I was trying to say. Kings Island and Cedar Point are among the best in the nation with some of the fastest roller coasters in the world as well. But are they the most affordable theme parks in the U.S.? Home to Go website has the answer. The website, which lists vacation rentals, recently released its rankings of the most affordable theme parks to visit on vacation this summer. It's based on a list of ticket prices the cost of park as well as the price of nearby rentals. And Kings Island came in number 11 out of 40 parks in the nation. Cedar Point in Sandusky landed at number 28 on the list. Number one on the list, I think it's pronounced Quasi. Quasi Amusement Park in Connecticut, the most affordable theme park out there. The one closest to us in the top 10 is Holiday World and Splash and Safari in Indiana that ranked number 9. And again, that's from the website Home to Go. So kudos there to Cedar Point and Kings Island this morning on 700 WLW. Hey, we got the latest on that parasite outbreak. Gina Cervetti talking about it in Bloomberg coming up in a minute.

0: the S&P and the NASDAQ. The NASDAQ saw the worst of it with pressure on the chip sector. Mm-hmm. And it's looking like a rough open so far this morning. We also have crude prices rising.
1: Ouch. All right, Gina, thanks so much for your report this morning. I appreciate it.
0: Sure. Talk to you soon.
1: All righty. 610-700-WLW. Chuck's in here this morning. Chuck.
2: Yes, sir.
1: It's World Emoji Day.
2: Oh, it is?
1: Yeah.
2: Oh, happy me.
1: If you look at that emoji, and I never really noticed this, but the calendar emoji, it says 717 on it, which is today, July 17th.
2: It does.
1: Yeah, and they did that because that's the date in 2002 that the iCal for Mac was announced. So I believe Apple picked July 17th to always be on the calendar emoji that's on your phone and elsewhere.
2: Wow.
1: I'm learning.
2: I am impressed. Are you making this up?
1: Yeah, no. I make a lot of stuff up, but I'm not
2: this.
1: I'm not lying to you about this.
2: Yeah, that actually was pretty involved for you to make that up.
1: Here's the thing. If you look at the emoji today, it looks right. You got to look at it tomorrow.
2: Uh-huh.
1: When it says 7/8, when it's really 7/18, and the emoji will say 7/17.
2: Oh, and then it'll be wrong.
1: I was going to say, I'm thinking there, you know.
2: Yeah, you are.
1: I was going to say.
2: You Mr. Think Ahead.
1: I'm learning you every morning I'm here.
2: Well, you have taught me a lot.
1: There you go.
2: Yes. Teach some us. Things I'll just never repeat.
1: Can you teach us some traffic?
2: Sure.
1: Morning? Sure.
2: 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I can teach you that everything looks pretty light on a Friday in the summertime. That's what I'm seeing so far into downtown. Northbound 75 and northbound 471, they're both wide open on the bridges. Southbound 275, that's doing fine at the Carroll Cropper from the Lawrenceburg ramp. If you go a little bit further north, that's where you're going to have some troubles. Northbound 675 shut down at 35 due to a wreck. Chuck Ingram, News Radio 700 WLW.
1: Alrighty, it's 612 on 700 WLW. The 9 First Warning Weather Forecast Center says it looks like an air quality alert active again till midnight tonight. Thanks, Canada. Scattered showers and storms noontime-ish today around the tri-state. There's a low chance of severe storms, but it's going to be hit and miss. Not everybody's going to get it, and not everybody's going to get it at the same time. High today is going to be about 90. 87 tomorrow with a dry morning and early afternoon, but some rain maybe after 4 o'clock tomorrow. So be prepared for it. Sunday is a good day. Partly cloudy skies. A noticeable drop in humidity on Sunday with high of 86. 74 around the tri-state at your severe weather station. 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
7: All right, it's 6:16. Brian Combs in here this morning. We've got dirty air problem.
8: Yeah, we do. And in the tri-state, it's unhealthy for people who have respiratory problems. But for people to our north, it is downright hazardous for anybody. And they're telling people if you go outside in Chicago, Toledo, Detroit, Cleveland,
7: really?
8: To wear a mask.
7: Oh, okay.
8: N95 mask, like back during the COVID days, the that will limit the particles that you breathe in. The smoke is coming from wildfires in Canada that are actually about 2,000 miles from here. But the way that the air is flowing, the winds, and because these fires are so large, we are seeing the worst pollution problems we've ever seen along, you know, whether it's like Michigan, Lake Erie, even into parts of New York State now. The prospects are for it to maybe break a little bit later today, with many of those areas seeing thunderstorms and the wind shifting a little bit. But they say as long as these fires burn in Canada, it's going to be an issue. It's like the third summer out of the last four that the vacation spots in Michigan have experienced that. So if you ever go, you know, Traverse City towards Mackinac, those spots are really worried about this becoming an issue every summer. With people afraid to come there. You know, if you're going today for the weekend, maybe to Cedar Point or Put-in Bay, you may really want to rethink your plans. Take a look at what the forecast is for that area over the weekend. They say an air quality index of 50 or more is considered unhealthy.
7: Yep.
8: It's like 62 this morning in Cincinnati.
7: Ooh.
8: But yesterday in Toledo, it was over 800. Which is like
7: I mean,
8: off the charts and something that that people have never seen. So it's a big problem. Chicago was at over 400 this morning. Columbus even over 400 right now, which are levels they've never seen before.
7: Wow, it really was hazy.
8: Yeah,
7: around here
8: yesterday. You notice the haze in the tri-state, but boy, if you look at some of the a webcam from Chicago or look at Traverse City, I mean, you'll be shocked at just how gray and yellow it looks. Mm.
7: All right, what are you doing at 6:30?
8: 6:30, we'll talk about the president's address to the nation last night on election security. He says he has proof China tampered with the results in 2020, and he wants Congress to pass a law to make sure it doesn't happen again. Those details are 15 minutes away. 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
7: It's about 6:22. Chuck Ingram's in here this morning. It started out rough. Did it get any better so far?
17: Oh, it sure has.
7: All right.
17: Yeah, clean slate right now. 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No trouble at all inside the 275 loop. No, not even a delay into downtown. Going further north, northbound 675 shut down at 35 outside of Dayton due to a wreck. Chuck Ingram, News Radio 700 WLW.
7: All right, the 9 First Warning Weather Forecast Center looks like this. Air quality alert. It's active until midnight tonight. We're going to get those scattered showers and storms today, oh, around noontime. It's a hit and miss with a low chance of severe storms. We'll get to 90 today. Dry morning tomorrow and a dry early afternoon, but after 4 o'clock, we get some rain and a high of 87. Sunday, looking like the day to mow and have a good day. Partly cloudy skies, a noticeable drop in humidity on Sunday with a high of 86. 74 around the tri-state at your severe weather station. 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
19: Thank you, Stephen. Good morning, everyone. The sports brought to you by Richter and Phillips Jewelers, Cincinnati's best place to buy an engagement ring. Reds update, Brady Singer will kick the second half of the season off for tonight for the Reds. They open up a 3-game series up against the Rockies in Denver. Coverage begins at 6:10 Sports Talk. The Arnold Carrier's inside pitch at 7:40 right here on 700 WLW. All-star right-hander pitcher Chase Burns and the Reds are in agreement on a 7-year, $105 million contract extension. The Reds will open the 2027 season at GABP versus the Cardinals Thursday, March 25th. Earliest opening day ever scheduled. FIFA World Cup soccer, bronze medal game tomorrow. as England and France. The action at 4:30 on Fox Sports 1360. Then the World Cup final is Sunday as Argentina battles Spain at 2:30, also on Fox Sports 1360. NFL News, Commissioner Roger Goodell speaking in New York says he has about 10 more countries in mind for future NFL games, including Japan.
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7: Jay Ratliff, our aviation expert here on the morning show every morning this time. Jay, have we learned anything about that Ryanair passenger that was like partially sucked out the window?
21: No, that's the incident over the weekend where they had the engine malfunction, pierced the window, and as we know, the man was sucked out partially out of that window. Thankfully, he had a seatbelt on, and people were able to kind of hold him in until the aircraft was able to get under 10,000 feet. The investigation is going to take some time before we're going to determine exactly what was taking place here. But I know one of the things that the investigative team is going to be looking at is this particular engine has a history of malfunctions. Not a lot, but two notable ones. One that also resulted in the death of a Southwest passenger over Pennsylvania that was also sucked out a window, pulled back in, but she died of her injuries. So it'll be interesting to see exactly where that investigation goes. But we'll probably get an initial idea within 3 weeks and then a final report probably 8 to 10 months from now.
7: All right. Airlines continue to reduce flights into and around the Middle East as Iranian tensions continue.
21: Yeah, and that's the case because right now what they're seeing, airlines do this all the time. Anytime that there's unsettled situation, political unrest, war between different countries, they will reduce a lot of the flight activity around that area. And that's exactly what we're seeing with a lot of these Middle Eastern flights that are being temporarily suspended until some of the hostilities subside. There was a lot of excitement that things are starting to kind of quiet down, allowing airlines to increase their service, but they've had to back off of that and now go back to reducing some of that flight activity. And that's going to continue as long as the hostilities remain there. So I'll have the very latest on that and more on our aviation blog today, which is sponsored by the Greater Cincinnati Northern Kentucky International Airport, which offers round-trip fares to Panama City, Panama. $448 round trip. That's United. You can find that. Many more great deals at cbgairport.com/deals.
7: Jay, thanks so much for your report. I appreciate it. We got some delays around the nation. If you're heading out of CBG, it's Chicago, Detroit, Atlanta, Boston, Newark, New Jersey getting hammered. Charlotte, JFK, Dallas, LA, Minneapolis. There's a lot of delays around there. If you are traveling today, so just be prepared. Hey, we got the latest on Trump's address to the nation last night coming up in about 3 minutes in the 6:30 newscast. You see here, the Kentucky Bourbon Trail, they're growing. They got 70 destinations. Now they have 74. They added these four new ones, including the Pursuit Spirits on Whiskey Row in Main Street there in Louisville. Here, how about this one? Uncle Bougie's. I like Uncle Bougie's in Louisville has been added to the Bourbon Trail if you're going to road trip. Another one, how about the Purple Toad Winery? What a great name in Bowling Green. And Cave City Distilling in Cave City. So, again, with these four new stops, the Kentucky Bourbon Trail boasting 74 unique experiences across 34 of Kentucky's 120 counties. I've got people that are going to all, I just know some friends. And they hit the Kentucky Bourbon Trail. I don't know if it's every year, every 2 years, every 6 months, but they got more to do. So that sounds like fun to do if you want to do it, according to the Louisville Courier-Journal this morning. All right. It's 628 on 700 WLW.
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23: The president's big announcement last night. This is the 6:30 report. I'm Sandy Collins. Breaking now, as you heard last night right here on The Big One, President Trump delivered one of the shortest speeches of his presidency, spending 30 minutes releasing now declassified documents to the White House website and sowing doubts about our election system, including those voting machines.
24: He got into this whole riff about voting machines being vulnerable. This is something that has been litigated and studied and investigated over and over again, including by his own administration, his own attorney general, Bill Barr, the people that he appointed to be in charge of cybersecurity.
23: That is ABC's Jonathan Carl from the Start Here podcast. Meanwhile, John Houston here in Ohio says we do need to investigate. Now the latest traffic and weather together.
17: 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Highway traffic in pretty good shape this morning. Northbound 75 is under 10 minutes out of Florence into downtown with no delay in the cut. Inbound 74 wide open 2 past Colerain. Heading a little further north, northbound 675 shut down at 35 outside of Dayton due to a wreck. Chuck Ingram, News Radio 700 WLW.
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26: Air quality alerts in effect again today, but eventually this afternoon, showers and thunderstorms become the story. We'll see spotty activity starting around noon, and that will continue for the rest of the day. Slow moving, so it means some downpours. There's a very low wind threat for severe weather. Tomorrow, though, it's late in the day that we'll see additional showers and thunderstorms returning. Those also come with a severe weather risk. Damaging winds will be possible. From your severe weather station, I'm 9 First Warning meteorologist Jennifer Ketchmark, News Radio 700 WLW.
23: It is 74 degrees right now here in the tri-state. At 6:32, and news is a service of Cary Automall and Nixco Plumbing. It was a tragic crash yesterday where a Cincinnati worker was killed on the Norwood Lateral yesterday.
27: The Hamilton County Sheriff's Office says it was before 1 o'clock Thursday afternoon when three city workers were performing scheduled maintenance on the westbound side of the Norwood Lateral when a Metro bus hit the back of one of their pickup trucks, causing it to hit the trailer attached to another truck from the city. The city worker killed died from his injuries at the hospital while the Metro bus driver was taken to UC Medical Center to be treated for injuries. Cincinnati City Manager Cheryl Long in a statement said they are heartbroken and the city will work with local authorities as the investigation continues. I'm Sean Gallagher, News Radio 700 WLW.
23: Today we are waiting for the man's name and possibly even the driver's name if they do face charges. A local man convicted of ordering a hit on his uncle is going to prison for life. Jamal Binford was protecting a drug trafficking operation, and it didn't apparently matter that it was family or not. Cytospirosis, likely coming from a Mexican farm that sold lettuce to Taco Bell. Now, Taco Bell pulled a lot of their fixins very quickly after the outbreak began. They have cut ties with that distributor, but the CDC is looking into any other sources. Hamilton County has seen a jump here recently in emergency room visits for similar symptoms. So far, 17 cases have been confirmed. And the Reds are back from the All-Star break. tonight. I'm Sandy Collins. Next update at 7, News Radio 700 WLW.
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19: Well, good morning. 636 700 WLW. Steve Hawkins in for Tom Brenneman this morning. Chuck's got another traffic update for us here in just a little bit. Did you see this new traffic report? Yeah, new report shedding light on which cities may be the safest to drive in. After all, the data from the Allstate Insurance Company's America's Best Drivers report ranks out the 200 safest cities using insurance claims and data to estimate how often drivers crash. Stuff like that, it really highlights crash risk across U.S. cities and what drivers are doing and how they're doing and all their collisions over the past decade. At the top of the list, safest city to drive in is Brownsville, Texas. That's a city known as the home of SpaceX's Starbase. It ranked number one for the second consecutive year, with drivers averaging nearly 15 years between collisions. Top five safest driving cities: Cary, North Carolina; Laredo, Texas; Boise, Idaho; Fort Collins, Colorado; and Brownsville, Texas, the safest. Now, those are kind of like Midwest and South type cities for a lot of them. The riskiest cities are like Northeast United States, a lot of them. Boston is the riskiest city to drive in, and I would agree with that. Number two was Washington, D.C., Baltimore, Worcester, Massachusetts, and then Springfield, Massachusetts. So a lot of the Northeast corridor, some of the riskiest cities. They got some drivers there, and they drive no matter how they want. So there you go. The report says Brownsville, Texas, the safest city to drive in; Boston, the riskiest. And like I said, Chuck, I'll have traffic here in just a couple of minutes. Stock market getting hammered yesterday. The latest on your money coming up next.
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2: This is the Bloomberg Money Minute. Apple is giving its smallest tablet a big upgrade. The tech giant is said to be preparing to introduce the biggest overhaul to the iPad mini in half a decade. It's expected to have sharper, more vibrant visuals. Consumers have waited a long time for an entirely new iPad mini. The device has had the same design since it was revamped in 2021, though it was given a faster chip 2 years ago. Stocks are tumbling this morning with investors rotating out of technology shares, a pullback in chip stocks after their massive rally this year. Futures on the tech-heavy NASDAQ falling more than 1.7%. And if you drive a Hyundai Kona, there's a recall that has been issued. Hyundai is recalling close to 48,000 2026 Kona models and 2025 Kona electric cars because the rear center seatbelt buckle may not properly restrain a passenger in a crash. Until the repair is made, the automaker says no one should ride in that rear middle seat. Courtney Donahoe, Bloomberg Radio.
7: Hi, it's coming up on 640. Chuck Ingram's in here. Chuck.
17: Yes, sir.
7: I'm surprised you're here today.
17: Why is that?
7: Because it's a national holiday. National Peach Ice Cream Day.
17: Oh, now let's go.
7: There you go.
17: I heard from listeners that Sunday is Ice Cream Day.
7: Yeah, I think it's the whole month, National Ice Cream Month, and today is Peach Ice Cream Day, which I love.
17: I don't mean to be persnickety or anything, but shouldn't ice cream be a year event?
7: Sure.
17: Of all year event.
7: All right, let me mark this out. Ice cream year.
17: Yeah.
7: Okay, yeah, I changed it there for you.
17: Yeah, thank you.
7: You know, can we fill out some forms and send it to the government and make it a national holiday?
17: I don't know.
7: How do you do that?
17: I think you start at UDF.
7: There you go. All right, I'm going to go to UDF
17: just
7: and
17: as
7: petition
17: I get my
7: for
17: double
7: it.
17: Dip of peach. I'm going to
7: fill out the forms.
17: What a campaign.
7: There you go.
17: Every day is ice cream day.
7: Absolutely. You know, I may put fresh peaches on my peach ice cream.
17: Really?
7: Ooh,
17: you're going to double up on it.
7: Absolutely.
17: Wow.
7: Is 675 and 35 in Dayton still closed?
17: It is not.
7: Oh, okay.
17: You're just a couple of minutes too late for that.
7: Already.
17: Yeah, they just opened it up. So traffic's not only looking a little bit better in Dayton, but in pretty good shape here, too, inside the 275 loop. 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There is a broken down semi southbound 75 just before you get to Paddock in the construction zone. So the right lane is blocked off. But even with that, I'm not seeing a huge delay out of Lachlan. Wait till you're past the truck in order to take the exit. You can still do it at Paddock. 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
7: Jennifer Ketchmark at the 9 First Warning Weather Forecast Center says we've got an air quality alert active until midnight tonight. Thank you, Canada. Scattered showers, storms beginning around noontime today. It's hit or miss kind of day. You may get some, you may not. High today is going to be about 90. Doesn't look like any severe storms. Tomorrow, high 87. And rain developing after 4 o'clock tomorrow afternoon, so just be prepared for that. Sunday, looking great. Partly cloudy skies, seasonable temps, a noticeable drop in humidity on Sunday with a high of 86. 74 around the tri-state at your severe weather station, News Radio 700 WLW. 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
19: Thank you, Steve, and good morning, everyone. Reds update, second half of the season begins tonight as the Reds open up a three-game series up against those Rockies in Denver. Brady Singer will get the start. 700 WLW's coverage, 610 Sports Talk. The Arnell Carrier's inside pitch at 740. It's been a rough year for Colorado so far also. The Rockies 39-59 on the season, last in the NL West. All-star right-hander Chase Burns and the Reds are in agreement on a seven-year, $105 million contract extension. Burns, a 11-1 on the season, under contract now through 2033. The Reds will open up the 2027 season at Great American Ballpark against the St. Louis Cardinals on Thursday, March 25th on opening day, the earliest opening day ever scheduled. 2027 schedule also highlights for the Reds early trip in April to Fenway Park in Boston, a weekend trip to Las Vegas to take on the Athletics in July. Yankees come to town to Cincinnati in August, and the Reds will end the season with a road trip and a three-game series at Cleveland. Reds also signing 14 of their recent draft picks yesterday, and including number one choice shortstop Justin LeBron out of Alabama. He gets a $5 million deal. Baltimore Orioles have called up former Red Christian Encarnacion Strand from their Norfolk AAA team. CES batting .273, 17 homers, 48 RBIs in 61 games in the minors. He was dealt by the Reds to the Orioles April 13th after being designated for assignment. Little League Baseball, the road to Williamsport, Pennsylvania begins tomorrow. Westside takes on Ohio in the Ohio State tourney up against Ironton at noon. FIFA World Cup Soccer, the bronze medal game is set for Miami tomorrow with England up against France. Action at 4:30 on Fox Sports 1360. The World Cup final is Sunday in New Jersey, Argentina battling Spain. 2:30 also on Fox Sports 1360. In golf this morning, second round of the Open Championship at Royal Birksdale. Lucas Herbert is now at 6 under par at the turn. He is the leader on the course. Jackson Suber out of Florida is through 14. He's 5 under par. Scotty Scheffler, the defending champion, has a 10 a.m. start for his second round. Scheffler is 2 under par. Racing, Kyle Larson is the back-to-back winner of the $100,000 Joker's jackpot sprint car race last night at Eldora Speedway. $200,000 on the line tomorrow in the Kings Royal. Bill Dennison, 700 WLW Sports.
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7: Hey, we're headed out to Mansfield and Crime Stoppers in a minute, but first up, Brian Combs is in here this morning. We're arguing over new lane restrictions on Reading Road.
28: Yeah, this is in the city of Reading. We know the city of Cincinnati has done these road diets on many of the main thoroughfares.
7: Okay.
28: Glenway, Hamilton Avenue, yep. Winton Road, Warsaw, all those spots. They've taken what was, in some cases, five lanes and put them down to just three. Like one each direction, yeah, with a turn lane in the middle. In some cases, it's now just one lane,
7: what,
28: in either directions to make it safer to cross the street.
7: Oh, okay.
28: To reduce the number of accidents. There was a plan to do this in Northern Kentucky on Dixie Highway and Florence and Erlanger, but the state of Kentucky got so much pushback that they dropped the plan.
7: Oh, okay.
28: Businesses worried about customers being able to get in and out of their locations.
7: Yep.
28: Now we're hearing a similar fight in Reading. Next week, the city council, I guess, has to decide whether or not to go ahead with recommendations that the Ohio Department of Transportation has made to take the four lanes and reduce them down to three. So you'd have a left turn lane in the middle, but okay. In the future, you'd only have one each direction going through the city of Reading. It's a traffic calming measure. The city of Cincinnati has shown statistics about how it's reduced the number of wrecks, but it's also increased the amount of aggravation for people who travel through those areas. So it'll be interesting to see which way the Reading City Council goes next week. They've gotten a ton of feedback from people who live there who don't want delays and don't want to see these restrictions.
7: And there are a lot of wrecks at that.
28: There have been issues with people struck by cars and cars just going too fast through there. So they think slowing it down will definitely help.
7: All right. What's going on at 7 o'clock?
28: We will talk about the cyclosporiasis outbreak that has been tracked back to the tri-state. Ohio, Kentucky, Indiana, among the states where tainted lettuce apparently has been served by Taco Bell. Those details. It's 7 on News Radio, 7WLW.
0: There's all kinds of weird, freaky, heathen criminals hiding from the law, and they just love to commit one of their weird, freaky, heathen crimes on you. Better turn one in before they can. This is the Crime Stoppers Update on 700 WLW. That's the sound
7: of the police. All right, we're looking at this freaky heathen. Rafael Martinez is wanted by the Ohio Adult Parole Authority for a felony parole violation. He was originally charged with fraud. He's wanted by the Richland County Sheriff's Office for felony trafficking in fentanyl, felony duty to inform, felony failure to provide change of address, felony failure to appear, failure to register. Rafael Martinez, white male, 43 years old, 5'8", 160 pounds. He has a history of assault and trafficking drugs and was last known to live in Mansfield, Ohio. All right, if you got any information on where police can find Rafael Martinez, please call Crime Stoppers at 513-352-3040. You can submit a tip online at crime-stoppers.us. The latest in traffic in 60 seconds.
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17: 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Sounds like you've already been there.
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17: Okay.
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17: 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They moved the broken-down semi southbound 75 just before a paddock that was in the right lane is now behind the barrels on the ramp. So no longer an issue coming out of Lachlan. Northbound 75 is doing fine, too. Through the cut in the hill, have to go to Brown County for an accident. It's above George. Town on 68 at Mount Orab Pike. 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
7: Jennifer Ketchmark at the 9 First Warning Weather Forecast Center says this air quality alert is active until midnight tonight. Scattered showers and storms rolling into town about noonish. It's going to be one of those hit and miss days, so you may get some, you may not. High 90 today. Tomorrow morning, we get dry skies all the way until about 4 in the afternoon, where there's slight chance of severe storms later in the day after 4 tomorrow. High 87. Sunday looks picture perfect for the John Mellencamp Show at Riverbend. Partly cloudy skies, more seasonable temps, a noticeable drop in humidity on Sunday with a high of 86. Still 74 around the tri-state at your severe weather station. 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
7: Welcome back to Wise Money Matters with Brad Johansson from Omega Wealth Private Capital. 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
7: Hey, did you hear what that parasite outbreak is linked to? 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
4: Think they finally figured out what's making so many people sick. With the 7 o'clock report, I'm Brian Combs. 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
5: Every day, it's an additional 500 to 600 cases per day. And so we're waiting to see if this is the end and whether we have, you know, some light at the end of the tunnel.
4: ABC News says the FDA's traced the recent outbreak of cyclosporiasis to lettuce that's been served to Taco Bell locations across Ohio, Kentucky, and Indiana. The illness has made thousands of people sick with diarrhea and abdominal pain.
6: A source telling ABC News the FDA has identified a single supplier of the lettuce from Mexico. Taco Bell now voluntarily removing the lettuce, saying the affected ingredient from our supplier is being indefinitely removed from our supply chain nationwide and will be replaced within 24 hours in select states.
4: That's ABC's Hannah Bada in Hamilton County. Health Department says it's seen 17 cases here. It's also seen a spike in the number of people who've been showing up at local emergency departments to be treated for symptoms of the illness. Now, latest traffic and weather together.
17: 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Highway traffic in pretty good shape. Southbound 75 slows just a bit at the Reagan Highway. Part of that due to an earlier broken down semi that had the right lane blocked above Paddock. They're out of the way now. There's an accident in Brown County above Georgetown, 68. At Mount Orem Pike. 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
6: A hazy and smoky start to the day. Temperatures are in the mid-70s and will warm to around 90 today. But this afternoon, we are finally getting back to some scattered showers and thunderstorms. I will, though, say this. It is not guaranteed in every town, but a widely scattered chance is in starting around noon and up through sunset. Tomorrow, we'll see additional storms, but those will be very late in the day, but they do come with a risk for severe storms. From your Severe Weather Station, I'm 9 First Warning Meteorologist Jennifer Ketchmark, News Radio 700 WLW.
4: Right now, it's 74 degrees. Radar's clear. The air quality index this morning in the tri-state is in the moderate range, but by this afternoon, it's expected to climb above 100, and that would mean it's in the unhealthy range for people with respiratory issues. What we've been experiencing is nothing compared, though, to conditions along the Great Lakes in cities like Chicago, Detroit, Toledo, or Cleveland. There, the AQI is over 400, which is in the hazardous range. People who have to be outside are being told to wear N95 masks.
1: Smoke from the Midwest into the Mid-Atlantic today. Some improvement in the Northeast. Our front moves from the Great Lakes into the Northeast. That's going to knock down the smoke as we go into the weekend. But still heavy smoke today from the Midwest into the Mid-Atlantic. We get a break in the Northeast, but the smoke comes back on Saturday, finally erasing it on Sunday with some showers.
4: That's ABC meteorologist Lee Goldberg. Smoke's also impacting flights into cities where it's an issue. Visibility problems have caused delays this morning in Chicago and Detroit. Condolences being offered today to the employees, family, and co-workers. A city public services worker in Cincinnati killed working along the Norwood Lateral yesterday. Councilman Mark Jeffries in a social media post says he's heartbroken by the accident. Worker's truck was hit by a Metro bus yesterday afternoon. Hamilton County Sheriff's investigating. 45 new firefighters with the city of Cincinnati about to graduate. 32 weeks of intense training ends today as recruit class 124 shows off their skills they've learned to family members. That'll be at the Training Academy in Millvale. Graduation ceremonies take place tomorrow. Applying to be an Ohio State Trooper. Patrol's doing regional testing today at the University of Cincinnati. Applicants should report at 9 o'clock this morning to the Edwards Center on campus. There's a written test first, followed by a physical fitness assessment. Candidates are competing for a spot in the 181st Academy class, which begins this fall. Sobriety checkpoint going up tonight somewhere in Woodlawn. Hamilton County OVI Task Force planning to stop drivers to make sure they're sober. Exact location and time will be released later this morning.
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7: Here's a Reds update. The Reds kick off the second half of the season beginning tonight with the first of three up against the Rockies in Denver. Brady Singer will go for Cincinnati in the game. 700 WLW's coverage, 610 with Sports Talk. Arnold Carrier's inside pitch at 740. Reds will open up the 2027 season at Great American Ballpark against the Cardinals on Thursday, March 25th. The earliest opening day has ever been scheduled. FIFA World Cup Soccer bronze medal game set for tomorrow in Miami. England up against France. Action at 4:30 on Fox Sports 1360. 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
7: 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Steve Hawkins in for Tom Brenneman. He's back Monday morning from his vacation. Jay Ratliff joining us this morning in just a little bit. About that guy in the airplane, like over the weekend, almost got sucked out the window. I guess his wife was holding on to him. And people in the airplane were. That's all coming up here in this half hour in Tom Brenneman's show. Did you see this article? I thought it was pretty neat. Essential skills taught in childhood that are rarely needed in adulthood. And the number one is handwriting and penmanship. They say with keyboards and for the most part never having to use cursive anymore, many people are recalling ungodly amounts of hours mastering script under the threat of punishment. That's what it says here. So did you have to do that to learn cursive that you never use anymore? Surviving unlikely threats. I didn't have this one, but people are saying, and it must be where you live in the world, they had to have like quicksand drills. You have fire safety drills, you know, fire alarm, things like that. Some people had to learn to deal with quicksand awareness. So I don't remember that one. I do remember this one. Telling time on analog clocks, digital displays, smartphones take over everything. The ability to read a traditional clock has shifted from essential to just a niche in there. So they put in, it says here, they put in digital clocks in a lot of the classrooms because kids didn't know how to tell time on a real clock. How about ballroom and square dancing? Do you have to do that like in fifth and sixth grade? I never figured that out. I was like, you had to do it like on maybe a rainy day or something for gym class or something. But I've never ballroom danced or square danced the rest of my life. They say car maintenance, roadside maintenance, all of that. Everybody's got a car that will call a maintenance truck for you or something, or AAA or something like that. So just changing a flat tire, nobody knows. And advanced math. There you go. Standard high school curriculums often require students to take high-level mathematics classes, which they never apply in their adult lives. I'm still trying to figure out what I do with calculus every day. There you go. Essential

0: And it's almost time for the weekend. We got to work a little bit more, though.
1: Yeah,
0: let's,
1: we can get there, though.
0: We can. Let's start with your Netflix story. Their shares are falling?
1: They are. They're down about 10% in pre-market trading this morning. Netflix still has more subscribers and viewership than any other paid streaming service, but forecasts for sales and earnings in this current quarter left investors disappointed. Netflix issued its earnings late yesterday. Now, in the most recent three-month period, sales and earnings matched what Wall Street was looking for. Mm-hmm. The amount of time people spend on Netflix grew 2%. In the first half of this year, and that was a slight improvement over a year ago, but investors are disappointed with what they heard yesterday, Steve.
0: Looks like another car maker has given up. They end U.S. electric vehicle sales.
1: Sales of electric vehicles in the U.S. have not been going well. Mm. And now Honda says it's pulling the plug on EVs here, ending all U.S. sales of electric vehicles. Production will stop later this year on the Honda Prologue, a Mexican-made EV co-developed with GM. Instead, Honda's going to focus on offering more popular gas-electric hybrids and gas-only fueled vehicles in the U.S. Prologue is a sharp-looking car, but apparently not selling enough of them.
0: Mm. All right, what do you see in the futures?
1: It's looking like a rough open this morning. S&P futures down 62, NASDAQ futures down 450. The Dow futures are down 328 points, and oil is almost back to $81 a barrel this morning. From Bloomberg, Gina Cervetti on News Radio 700 WLW.
0: Chuck Ingerman here this morning. Chuck, what are you seeing out there on the roads?
2: 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Southbound 75, that's doing fine now. Out of the Lachlan split, down to the lateral. There's a broken down in Mitchell, but they're over on the right shoulder as you make your way through St. Bernard. Crews are working with an accident in Brown County above Georgetown. That's on 68 at Mount Ora Pike. 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
0: Jennifer Ketchmark says we have an air quality alert until midnight tonight. Some noontime rain coming into town, and then pretty much for the rest of the day, hit and miss there, so be prepared for it. We'll get to 90 today. We'll get to 87 tomorrow, rain after 4 o'clock, and then Sunday is looking great. It looks like partly cloudy, a noticeable drop in humidity on Sunday, with a high of 86. It's in the mid-70s around the tri-state. 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The latest on the president's speech last night coming up as we head to the White House. And Brian's got some news headlines next.
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0: 7:15, Brian Combs in here working on the 7:30 news. Now, apparently, this is good news. There's a replacement maybe for the grocery store in Avondale?
1: Yeah, we talked this week about the Country Meat Marketplace in the Avondale Town Center closing. Less than a week later, the developer for the Avondale Town Center says that they have a new grocery store ready to take its place. The plans are underway now to do this. The developer says that they'll have an announcement soon about who it is. They aren't saying at this point who is coming in. The people who ran the marketplace for the last 2 years have said that because of theft, issues with crime in the neighborhood, rising prices, they just could not sustain operations any longer. And the family who is doing this has a really good track record in the tri-state. They have a very successful stand at Findlay Market. But they say they couldn't make Avondale work. Don't know who's coming in. Don't know if the city of Cincinnati is going to be pumping more money into this project to get this initial grocery store off the ground. About a year ago, the city put $500,000 up and several local foundations contributed money as well to make this a reality. This place couldn't make it, but they say the other one is optimistic that they can, and I guess we'll wait for the details.
0: Let's hope they are successful. What's going on at 7:30?
1: We'll talk about a sobriety checkpoint going up tonight somewhere in Hamilton County. It's going to be in Woodlawn. We don't know where yet. Police will be stopping traffic to catch drunk drivers. Details in 15 minutes. 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
0: All right, let's head to the White House. Karen Travers, our ABC News White House correspondent. Hey, good morning.
2: Good morning to you. Happy Friday.
0: Yeah. Also to you. Let's recap the president's address to the nation last night. What did we find out?
2: Yeah, it was a 25-minute speech. You know, the midterms are, of course, 4 months away. And the president was, you know, talking about the American election system. He was making misleading claims about the election that he lost 6 years ago. He made some vague claims that officials he appointed in his first term were part of a cover-up to keep information about foreign interference and some election fraud away from him. He provided no evidence, though, that the outcome or any votes were altered in that 2020 election. And just to remind, you know, the facts about that election, he did lose by 7 million votes. He lost the Electoral College. And there were more than 60 court cases that were brought, he brought, challenging the election. And some of them were in front of judges that he appointed. He lost more than 60 cases. So that kind of lays out where things were back then. There was no evidence of widespread voter fraud, and even his own attorney general at the time acknowledged this. But the president last night once again made a big push for Congress to pass the Save America Act, a sweeping voter ID bill. He said that there is several hundred thousand non-voting, non-citizens on the voting rolls right now. But notably, that legislation, which would require proof of citizenship when registering to vote, other than strengthening protections against non-citizens voting, making it harder for some citizens to register and then vote by mail, it wouldn't do anything else to address the other issues that the president was talking about in terms of vulnerabilities in the systems and potential election interference by foreign actors.
0: All right. Karen Travers, thanks so much. Have a great weekend. Tom will be back to talk to you on Monday. All right.
2: Have a great weekend. Thank you.
0: You too. 7:19 on 700 WLW. Problems on the road in Brown County this morning. Chuck Ingham will address it all next.
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0: Chuck Ingerman here this morning. Last time we talked, you had some problems out in Brown County, an accident?
8: 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I am starting to see some brake lights northbound 75 out of Erlanger towards Buttermilk. I'm looking for a problem in between. Southbound 75 still in pretty good shape through Lachlan. Southbound 71 problem-free through Blue Ash and Kenwood. Chuck Ingram, News Radio 700 WLW.
0: All right, the 9 First Warning Weather Forecast Center. Jennifer Catchmark says with that air quality alert going until midnight tonight. Other than that, some scattered showers and storms begin around noonish, okay? A hit and miss day with showers and a high of 90. Just kind of a day in the summer in Cincinnati. Tomorrow, 87 with rain after 4 o'clock. Sunday, looking great. A noticeable drop in humidity, partly cloudy, and 86. It's the mid-70s around the tri-state at your severe weather station. 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
10: Thank you, Steve. Good morning, everyone. Brady Singer gets a start tonight in a Reds update as they kick off the second half of the season with the first of three up against the Rockies in Denver. 700 WLW's coverage, 610 Sports Talk. The Arnell Carriers inside pitch at 740. FIFA World Cup Soccer bronze medal game tomorrow for England and France. 4:30 on Fox Sports 1360. 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Argentina taking on Spain at 2:30 on Fox Sports 1360. In golf this morning, second round of the Open Championship is underway. Lucas Herbert is at 8 under par now through 12. He had a 28 in the opening nine. He has 8 birdies on the day, 6 alone in the front nine, kind of like Steve Hawkins playing golf. Jackson Suber is out of Tampa, is 5 under, along with Colin Morikawa. They're tied at 5 under par. Scotty Scheffler is 2 under with a 10 a.m. start. Bill Dennison, 700 WLW Sports.
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0: Jay Ratliff, our aviation expert here on the morning show every morning this time. Jay, have we learned anything about that Ryanair passenger that was like partially sucked out the window?
11: No, that's the incident over the weekend where they had the engine malfunction, pierced the window, and as we know, the man was sucked out partially out of that window. Thankfully, he had a seatbelt on, and people were able to kind of hold him in until the aircraft was able to get under 10,000 feet. The investigation is going to take some time before we're going to determine exactly what was taking place here. But I know one of the things that the investigative team is going to be looking at is this particular engine has a history of malfunctions. Not a lot, but two notable ones. One that also resulted in the death of a Southwest passenger over Pennsylvania that was also sucked out of window, pulled back in, but she died of her injuries. So it'll be interesting to see exactly where that investigation goes. But we'll probably get an initial idea within 3 weeks, and then a final report probably 8 to 10 months from now.
0: All right. Airlines continue to reduce flights into and around the Middle East as Iranian tensions continue.
11: Yeah, and that's the case, because right now what they're seeing, airlines do this all the time. Anytime that there's unsettled situation, political unrest, war between different countries, they will reduce a lot of the flight activity around that area. And that's exactly what we're seeing with a lot of these Middle Eastern flights that are being temporarily suspended until some of the hostilities subside. There was a lot of excitement that things are starting to kind of quiet down, allowing airlines to increase their service, but they've had to back off of that and now go back to reducing some of that flight activity. And that's going to continue as long as the hostilities remain there. So I'll have the very latest on that and more on our aviation blog today, which is sponsored by the Greater Cincinnati Northern Kentucky International Airport, which offers round-trip fares to Panama City, Panama. $448 round trip. Mm-hmm. That's United. You can find that and many more great deals at cbgairport.com/deals.
0: Jay, thanks so much for your report, and have a great weekend. We'll talk to you Monday with Tom. Hub delays around the nation. Detroit, Charlotte, Chicago, Dallas, Atlanta, New York, Newark, New Jersey, Miami. Wow, they're everywhere this morning. So just be prepared for that. Even Salt Lake City is in there. So there's some problems around the nation, so be prepared for it. If you're looking for something to do this weekend, don't forget the IHM festival is going on out there in Anderson Township, the Immaculate Heart of Mary. That's a great festival, speaking of church festivals. So check that out if you can. The Whiskey City Challenge bike race going on in Lawrenceburg this weekend. Free admission and parking there. Bastille Day in Montgomery. They're going to block it off. Have food trucks right there, usually right there in front of the Montgomery Inn. Bands. Grader's food truck, Montgomery Inn food truck. It's all there tomorrow from about 4 to 11. All right, it's coming up on 7:30, a sobriety checkpoint in the news. We'll tell you about it next.
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16: Reaction this morning from Beijing over the president's address. This is the 7:30 report. I'm Sandy Collins. Breaking now, Donald Trump said China exploited weaknesses in our voting system to gain access to 220 million U.S. voter files. He claimed that voters' data in 18 states had been bought, stolen, or hacked by China. We're hearing today from China after the president, his finger-pointing speech last night was televised only for a short time on CBS, not at all on NBC or ABC. They decided to stream it instead, and that upset Trump. He says those that didn't air his speech should lose their broadcast licenses. Back to China, they did not interfere in the election, they say, in 2020, and they have no interest in doing so. Analysts here say the alleged interference happened under Trump's watch, and that Trump gutted the departments that investigate these types of things.
17: They're the ones that would help realize it was happening, try to prevent it from happening, et cetera. And all that we've seen in this administration is cuts in this regard. So it can't just be the SAVE Act is the only solution. If you want to talk about not just the problems, but the solutions, you've also got to talk about refunding a lot of these very organizations that have been cut in this administration.
16: Now, the conversation is going to continue about this all day long and likely into the weekend. By the way, that sobriety checkpoint, Chuck, is going up in Woodlawn. They'll announce the location later this morning. It's you're up. Time for traffic and weather together.
8: 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Northbound 75 is slowing just a bit out of Erlanger, past Buttermilk, where there's broken down over on the right-hand side before you get to Dixie. Elsewhere, traffic is in decent shape. I'm not seeing any major time delays on southbound 75 coming out of Lachlan. Crews continue to work with a wreck above Georgetown in Brown County. That's on 68 at Mount Orb Pike. Chuck Ingram, News Radio 700 WLW.
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20: Air quality alerts in effect again today, but eventually this afternoon, showers and thunderstorms become the story. We'll see spotty activity starting around noon, and that will continue for the rest of the day. Slow moving, so it means some downpours. There's a very low wind threat for severe weather. Tomorrow, though, it's late in the day that we'll see additional showers and thunderstorms returning. Those also come with a severe weather risk. Damaging winds will be possible. From your severe weather station, I'm 9 First Warning meteorologist Jennifer Ketchmark, News Radio 700 WLW.
16: In Cincinnati right now, we're at 74 degrees, and news is a service of AE Door and Window. The lateral closed yesterday afternoon due to a fatal crash. A Metro bus rear-ended a city truck, killing one person on that work detail. It's a scary thing about driving at night, crashing and then being hurt, and no one is there to help. Well, that's what happened last night on Route 4 in Fairfield Township. A 20-something biker crashed on a rural stretch of Hamilton-Middletown Road, and later a cop found his motorcycle in the median near Walden Ponds. The man was unconscious nearby. He died at the hospital. No name yet. The smoky air we're getting is from the wildfires in northwestern Ontario. It's about an hour's drive north of Minneapolis. The heat dome that has trapped that smoke is dissipating, they say, saying it could last over the Great Lakes Saturday into Sunday. It's dissipating faster than that for us here further south. And tragic numbers out of the heat wave in Europe, where air conditioning is not used very much. Deaths are up 10,000 more than usual. The Disease Control Center in Germany has 6,800 dead confirmed so far about the heat, and they say that many deaths won't be listed from the heat because it's triggering other things like heart attacks, and they don't trace it back. The health officials say it's too early to pinpoint the cause of the spike, and they are looking into it. I'm Sandy Collins. Our next update at 8 o'clock on News Radio 700 WLW.
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2: 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Steve Hawkins in for Tom Brenneman for one more day. Tom is back Monday morning at 5:06 to get you rolling. We got Brenneman and Jones on baseball coming up here. We're talking about your money in Bloomberg. We're also talking about where you want to live. The Economist website out there, magazine, what do you want to call it, put out their livable cities list for this year. It's titled The World's Most and Least Livable Cities, and there's nowhere in the U.S. that's on this review of 175 cities. They did five yardsticks that they said, healthcare, culture, environment, education, and then infrastructure and stability. And the winners are Copenhagen. Yep. Copenhagen, Denmark, is the most livable city in the world. It has a history that goes back 10 centuries, population of about 675,000. And the Vikings used to hang out there. That's pretty cool. Among the top 10 cities in the world that are the most livable, three are in Australia: Melbourne, Sydney, and Adelaide, if I say that right. Two are in Japan, Tokyo. That's the largest city on the list with a metro population of 37 million. That makes it the third largest city in the world. Osaka, Japan, third largest city in Japan. Two cities in Switzerland are on the list, Zurich and Geneva. The only city in North America that was on the list was Vancouver in Canada. And then Vienna was the one that wrote out the top 10. And since 2013, every single year, the worst livable city, the least livable city, you don't want to live there, is Damascus, Syria. They say it's a war-torn capital. It remains at the bottom in the last 13 or 14 years. It is the oldest capital city in the world, has about 26 million people. And to make matters worse, it's among the cities with the world's harshest climates. High temperatures in the summer reach 115 degrees. So there you go. The least livable city, Damascus. The most is Copenhagen. All right, there you go. 7:38, markets got hammered yesterday. The latest on your money in Bloomberg next.
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9: This is a Bloomberg Money Minute. The people who know their companies best are cashing out. Executives in the U.S. are selling their own stocks at the second fastest pace in more than 20 years. This is a classic red flag to some investors because it suggests people with the most corporate knowledge are concerned about the markets. Corporate insiders sold about 20% more shares in the first half of this year than they did a year ago. A surprise breakthrough from Chinese artificial intelligence startup Moonshot is rippling through global markets, sending AI and semiconductor stocks sharply lower this morning. The company says its new AI model rivals the strongest offerings from OpenAI and Anthropic. And even the best places to work have bad jobs. A new study from Burning Glass finds your career is shaped less by your employer's brand than by the specific job you take. Researchers have found even highly rated companies companies like Apple and Costco have roles with weak advancement prospects. Courtney Donahoe, Bloomberg Radio.
2: Chuck Ingerman here about 7:41. Chuck?
7: Yes?
2: It's National Lottery Day.
7: Oh, it is?
2: You know why?
7: Why?
2: Who picked that?
7: Who picked that?
2: Somebody that sells lottery tickets, I assume.
7: Oh, I thought you were going to say about three people did.
2: No.
7: Pick three or...
2: Shirley was it? Shirley Jackson, the lottery book. Remember that one?
7: Yeah.
2: Yeah, I hope it's not about that.
7: No, me too.
2: But yeah, National Lottery Day. You going to play the lottery?
7: Oh, sure. Why not?
2: There you go. We'll split it.
7: Why?
2: You buy the tickets and we'll... Because I gave you the idea.
7: Oh, I see.
2: There you go.
7: This is how...
2: That's how
7: I'm going to have a bunch of friends when I win.
2: Absolutely. Yes. Do you have any friends out there with traffic?
7: Some.
2: All right.
7: Yes.
2: All
7: for right. Actually... Quite a few, because things are moving pretty well, with a couple of exceptions. 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The few that may not are southbound 75 coming out of Lachlan. That's now slowing down a bit. There's a broken down northbound 75 near Dixie that's over on the right-hand side, so you're often on the brakes just a bit between Buttermilk and Kyle's. Southbound 275, the inspection team is back on the Carroll Cropper this morning, so that's going to slow traffic from the Lawrenceburg ramp. Chuck Ingram, News Radio 700 WLW.
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2: All right, the 9 First Warning Weather Forecast Center. Meteorologist Jennifer Katchmark says an air quality alert is active until midnight tonight. And then today is one of those scattered showers and storms day, starting around noontime. Hit and miss for most of us the rest of the day with a high of 90. Tomorrow, she says, dry in the morning and early afternoon, storms developing or just rain after 4 o'clock tomorrow. High 87. Sunday is the pick day of the weekend. Partly cloudy. A noticeable drop in humidity on Sunday with a high about 86. It's still mid-70s around the tri-state at your severe weather station. 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
14: And Reds update, the second half of the season begins tonight for the Reds as they kick off a three-game series versus the Rockies in Denver. Brady Singer getting the start for Cincinnati. 700 WLW's coverage begins at 6:10 with Sports Talk. R&L Carrier's inside pitch at 7:40. It's also a rough year for the Rockies so far, 39-59 record and last in the NL West. Also, all-star right-hander Chase Burns and the Reds are in agreement on a 7-year, $105 million contract extension. The Reds will open the 2027 season at Great American Ballpark versus the Cardinals Thursday, March 25th, the earliest opening day ever scheduled in Reds history. The Reds have also signed 14 of their recent draft picks, including number one choice shortstop Justin LeBron out of Alabama, getting a $5 million deal. FIFA World Cup action. Bronze medal game set for tomorrow in Miami with England up against France at 4:30 on Fox Sports 1360. The World Cup final set for Sunday in New Jersey at MetLife Stadium has Argentina taking on Spain, 2:30 also on Fox Sports 1360. In golf, second round of the Open Championship is underway. Lucas Herbert is at 8 under par through 12 holes now. He had a 28 on the front nine. He's got 8 birdies total, 6 on the front nine alone. Jackson Suber is in the clubhouse now at minus 6. He fired a 69, and then Colin Morikawa in the mix now at 5 under par in the second round. Bill Dennison, 700 WLW Sports.
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2: All right, about 7:48, 700 WLW. Brian Combs in here working on 8 o'clock. There's a new restaurant to open downtown.
29: Yeah, the conversion of the old Procter and Gamble headquarters on 6th Street is just about complete.
2: Okay,
29: by the end of the month, the new Fidelity Hotel that is going in that 14-story building will be open, and we're learning that in that hotel will be a restaurant put together by a renowned chef in town, Brad Bernstein. He ran the Red Feather Kitchen in Oakley for a long time, sure. Then went to work for Jeff Ruby. Now he's got his own restaurant that they're calling the Gwynn, inside this building. In fact, it's the Gwynn Building was what it was named years ago when it was headquarters for Procter & Gamble till they built the new Twin Towers.
2: Yeah.
29: But he says the restaurant will use Ohio River Valley ingredients. Ooh. He says there will be no mistaking that you are in Cincinnati.
2: Good.
29: When you go into it, I guess the drinks are being named for different Cincinnati neighborhoods. One of the signature dishes will be a pork belly dish, obviously off of the Cincinnati Porkopolis name. The Fidelity Hotel, which has 165 rooms, is set to open next week, and the restaurant will be opening officially at the same time, though I bet they'll be doing some preview dinners over the coming days just to make sure their staff is up and ready to go.
2: All right, what's going on at 8 o'clock news?
29: We will talk about the cyclosporiasis outbreak across the U.S. and how they think they've tracked it now. Ooh. To Taco Bell. Those details at 8 News Radio, 700 WLW.
2: 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In about 60 seconds, another traffic update with Chuck Ingram.
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2: Chuck Ingerman, what are we dealing with?
1: A new accident. It's on westbound 275 after you get past 5 Mile. 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Left lane's blocked there. You're backing up past the 5 Mile ramp. Southbound 75 slows at the Reagan Highway. Northbound 75 doing fine past the broken down before Dixie that's on the right shoulder slows just a bit at Kyle's. Chuck Ingram, News Radio 700 WLW.
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39: Trace is back to baseball again. The four-day All-Star break is over with, and now the Reds opened it, and it's not an easy road that they're going to be hoeing for a while because there's a long three-city, nine-game road trip into Colorado, Seattle, and St. Louis. It begins at Coors Field in Colorado tonight.
40: But the Rockies, horrible team. That's a good way to start your road trip, right?
39: Yeah, as opposed to the other two teams are going to have.
40: Seattle, very tough. And what happened to St. Louis this year? I thought they were supposed to lose 100 games. I read that. They're going to lose 100 games. They'll be in last place. Boy, that they turned it around, didn't they?
39: Well, it just goes to show you there ain't no experts in this game. But
40: speak for yourself.
39: Yeah, no. I would. Yeah, then that poses the question, do you want a long road trip prior to the All-Star break, or do you want one after the All-Star break?
40: Oh, that's a great question. I think
39: if you're playing well, it doesn't make a whole lot of difference.
40: Well, and if you're hitting well, you want to just continue.
39: Right.
40: But that's a tough road trip right there to come off the All-Star break.
39: Terrible.
40: Seattle, tough team.
39: Oh, yeah.
40: You know, I played for the Mariners. I don't know if
39: you did.
40: Yeah, I played with Edgar Martinez, Omar Vizquel. We were the first team in Seattle history to finish above 500, and I was part of that team. I just thought I would throw that in.
39: Well, yeah. Was Jay Buhner on that team?
40: Jay Buhner. And you know who else was on that team? Randy Johnson and what's his name? Griffey. Griffey was on
39: that. Well, yeah, but you had much more to do with the success that they had in that run.
40: Oh, I wouldn't say that, Marty.
39: I just did.
40: Well, Harold Reynolds, you forgot about Harold, Alvin Davis.
39: Yeah, Harold Reynolds. Alvin Davis, yeah, it's a pretty good team.
40: Just a bunch of, Dave Niehaus was the broadcaster, Hall
39: of Famer.
40: Good buddy of mine. He was great.
39: Yeah.
40: What were we talking about?
39: We'll be back in a moment.
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39: We talk about this road trip the Reds are beginning tonight in Colorado that will also take them into Seattle and St. Louis. And with the struggle this team has had all year long, now to have to face something like this, that's a little bit difficult.
40: But, you know, if you look at the schedule, all the games are tough. Just about. Don't you agree with that? I mean, May was supposed to be tough. Well, you know, August is tough.
39: But it gets tougher as the season goes along, doesn't it?
40: But it gets tougher for the other team as well.
39: That's very good.
40: Right?
39: Point. Yes.
40: But the Reds got to start putting some games together. I mean, they got to get hot.
39: You know, we didn't talk about up to this point the fact that they simply have to put the ball in play a little bit more in order to be successful or more successful.
40: There's only one team striking out more than the Reds, and that's the Angels.
39: Right.
40: I mean, Suarez is striking out like 30% of the team. Ellie's striking out 20-70. Matt McClain, 20%. I mean, you've got to put the ball in play. And real quick story, Pete Rose went 5-for-5 one game against the Giants. And I says, you know, after the game, I says, Pete, you didn't hit a single ball hard. He says, listen here, a-hole. I don't know why he had to call me names.
39: Yeah.
40: But he says, a-hole, I went 5-for-5 because I put the ball in play. And you know what? Pete's exactly right.
39: 100%.
40: Right? He's not just swinging. You know, he's got two strikes. Barry Larkin, Edgar Martinez, Kevin Mitchell. These guys putting the ball in play.
39: They sure did.
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2: Still dealing with dirty air in the tri-state with the 8 o'clock report. I'm Bryant Combs, breaking now.
13: It doesn't look good out. Usually you could see the mountains at the nice scenery, but you can't see them anymore.
2: Air quality alert continues today for the tri-state and much of the upper northeast. We expect readings here in the unhealthy range this afternoon for people with respiratory problems. But the issues here, nothing compared to what they're experiencing to our north. Hazardous readings reported along all of the Great Lakes from Michigan to New York.
15: Wildfire smoke can be especially dangerous. It's really small particles we're talking about. So when you're looking at masks, you want to make sure it has powerful filtration, things like a KN95 and N95. A bandana or a surgical mask is really not going to do it here. And then those that are most at risk, we're talking about older adults, children, and those with respiratory illnesses, things like COPD and asthma. And if you do experience any symptoms like shortness of breath or especially chest pain, you want to make sure you reach out to your doctor.
2: 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It's at 60 in the moderate range. 9 First Warning meteorologist Jennifer Ketchmark will be on the Sloan Show this morning at 10:07 to talk about our air quality issues. Now, latest traffic and weather together.
16: 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Crews continue to work with an accident westbound 275 in Anderson Township. The wreck is just after you get past 5 Mile. The left lane is blocked. Traffic getting close to backing up towards Ohio Pike. Then across the top of westbound 275, there's car fire near 42 in Sharonville. The right side is blocked there. Northbound 75 doing fine now through the cut. Southbound 275, brake lights between the Lawrenceburg ramp and the Carroll Cropper Bridge. Chucking from News Radio 700 WLW.
38: Now, the latest forecast from the Jake Sweeney Chevrolet Weather Center. 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
2: Hazy day in the tri-state. Again, the smoke from those distant fires will be in the air. Air quality alert till midnight. High today will be 90. Could see a chance for severe storms late this afternoon and this evening in the tri-state. Tomorrow will start out dry with a chance again of scattered storms in the afternoon. It's 77 degrees right now. Deadly crash is under investigation in Butler County. A motorcycle rider was killed overnight in Fairfield Township on Ohio 4. Victim was found laying in the median about 2 a.m. this morning. His name's not been released yet. Cincinnati city manager says they're heartbroken. Maintenance worker killed yesterday working along the Norwood Lateral. Worker's truck and trailer was struck by a Metro bus. Sobriety checkpoint going up tonight in Woodlawn. Hamilton County OVI Task Force will be announcing soon the exact location and time. Lettuce used by Taco Bell being linked now to the cyclosporiasis outbreak in the tri-state. Restaurant chains changed suppliers in an effort to stop the spread of the illness that causes diarrhea and nausea.
17: The CDC has reported nearly 7,000 cases across 34 states, including nearly 100 hospitalizations. The bulk of the cases have been in Michigan. Some people have been sickened for up to 3 weeks.
2: That's ABC's Hannah Batham. He's been one of the few bright spots this season for the Reds. All-star Chase Burns signing a long-term contract extension that'll keep him in Cincinnati for years to come.
3: Word coming Thursday, the 23-year-old Chase Burns and the Reds have reportedly agreed to a new 7-year contract that will begin next season, keeping him in Cincinnati through the 2033 season, reportedly worth $105 million. While the Reds have struggled so far this season, Burns has been a bright spot. In 18 starts, Burns is 11-1 with a 2.54 ERA and just made his first All-Star game. He's also seen as a possible contender for the National League Cy Young Award. I'm Sean Gallagher, News Radio 700 WLW.
2: Reds start the second half of the season tonight in Colorado against the Rockies. Colorado, one of only three teams in the National League that have fewer wins than the Reds. Through the first 95 games, airtime tonight here, 740. 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I'm Brian Combs, News Radio 700 WLW.
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2: Yeah, let's talk to Gina Cervetti in the Bloomberg Newsroom. Good morning on a Friday.
1: Good morning. Happy Friday. Goodness. Verizon doing some layoffs. Let's start there. Yeah, they have a lot.

0: been ready since Monday to talk to you.
1: So, yay, yes, it's coming.
0: Yeah, so let's start with Netflix. They just dropped a new Will Ferrell sports comedy. I like the name, The Hawk.
1: The Hawk, yes. Will Ferrell is The Hawk. He is Lonnie the Hawk Hawkins, and he is, in the classic tradition of these kind of sports movies, he is a washed-up former golfer who was one putt away from winning the career Grand Slam in golf at the U.S. Open when he whiffed, and this is like 16 years ago, and ever since then, he's been on a downward spiral. And so the movie basically captures his fight back to the top, although his son, who is no fan of his, is also a golf pro and who's also in the majors. And so as the Hawk fights his way back in the majors, that's the basically the through line of the comedy. But the Hawk is basically a madman. And it's one of many characters that Will Ferrell has played who it just refuses to really grow up, which is how we like him. And this film dropped on his 59th birthday, wow. Will Ferrell's actual 59th birthday. The fact that he can still play these kind of childlike characters, he means like Elf with a golf club, I suppose you'd call him, that's basically what his audience wants to see. He is surrounded by people who also got their start on Saturday Night Live, including Molly Shannon, who plays his very estranged wife. Jimmy Tatro plays his golf pro son. You also see Chris Parnell, who is another Saturday Night Live alum, in the film playing one of the board members of the PGA who absolutely hates the Hawk for very personal reasons. And do not confuse this with another golf comedy that was on Apple TV last summer. Was called The Stick with Owen Wilson. And by coincidence, Owen Wilson's younger brother, Luke Wilson, plays the Hawk's nemesis on the golf links. And so small world here, but this kind of movie, this kind of series, of course, is very, very popular among fans. And if you are like Will Ferrell, the Hawk will probably make you sore. We'll see.
0: Good. A more serious sports movie streaming on Hulu today called They Fight.
1: Yeah, this looks really good. The Fight is based on a documentary from several years ago about an ex-con who found his new purpose by coaching young fighters in the Southeast D.C. area in a rundown gym where he got his start because before he went to prison, he was a boxer himself. And so this film streams on Hulu today, stars Andre Holland, really great actor, but also his mentor is played by Wendell Pierce, one of my all-time favorites from The Wire and all of that. The film sort of described as a mix of Rocky and the Karate Kid, because as he's mentored these young kids and they're going to go into the ring and fight for amateur titles. And so, yeah, if you're looking for an uplifting sports movie that can be taken somewhat seriously, maybe you'd want to check out They Fight on Hulu.
0: All right, and game shows are how networks keep the lights on during the summer. You got a new one on Fox coming up here called Nation's Dumbest.
1: Yeah, you might have missed it on Wednesday. The premiere was on Wednesday. But yes, this is definitely the silly season for television, for sure. And I'm not sure whether this is a new high in game shows or a new low, but definitely it's one of the dumbest. But the idea here is you gather all these celebrities who are putting themselves on the line to wear a dunce cap or not. But if they whiff on these logic tests or these quizzes, these pop quizzes, and they sit in a classroom and they're answering questions, and some of them are like, what, did they ever go to school? like Carmen Electra really is so clueless. And so I guess you're meant to laugh at these people, but a lot of times the host is a British guy called Jack Whitehall. He looks at these guys and go, what were you thinking? Why are you here? One of the contestants is a former politician, Andrew Yang, who ran for the presidency. And wow, he is desperate to get out of here, because the idea of the game show is that in every episode, whoever gets the most points by the end gets to graduate and leave the show. And this is, they say this is the one game show nobody wants to win. But you also see like Ice-T from SVU and Anthony Michael Hall, who is the child star, JoJo Siwa, who's really popular on social media, Steve-O from Jackass is there, and Dr. Drew Pinsky. So a lot of these people are meant to be stupid, but at the same time, some of them have reputations on the line. Yeah. And so as they go through all of this, we'll see who ends up at the end of the whole thing as Nation's Dumbest. But it's sort of like if you're, you know, Jeopardy is, I think, is like 1 or 2 weeks away from finishing its season. So once Jeopardy's over, hang out with the dumb people, I guess, right?
0: Okay, real quick, big TV event of the weekend is obviously the World Cup Finals, right?
1: Yeah, you know, the ratings have been just superior for this. The highest ratings in America for these games ever. It peaked with the final U.S. game getting some

0: like 33 million viewers, which isn't Super Bowl numbers, but, you know, by TV standards, this has been a real draw. And around here, you know, everywhere I go, there's watch parties, there's people in courtyards watching on screens, and so it's been a really major summer event. But the spectacle on Sunday with the finals between reigning champ Argentina and Spain are going to include, you know, Super Bowl-like things like a halftime show that's going to have Madonna and Shakira and Justin Bieber and BTS. Well, that kind of feels like Super Bowl-type stuff.
1: Sure.
0: You're going to have Jennifer Hudson singing the national anthem and all these other stars going to be participating in the closing ceremony. So, yeah, this is a really big deal. And I have a feeling that when this is over, a lot of people are going to be saying, geez, what's on TV? I've been watching soccer all summer, so what's next? So we'll keep people posted for the rest of the summer. But nonetheless, it has been definitely the draw of the season for sure.
1: All right, Matt Rouse, Talking TV. How do we connect with you?
0: TVinsider.com, daily column, what's worth watching. There's always something worth watching on television.
1: There you go. Thanks so much, Matt. Tom will be back to talk to you next Friday, okay? All right, he's gone. Chuck Ingram, is he here? Chuck's here. Hey.
2: Yeah, but I was thinking about hanging up.
1: Yep. No. You need to come to the meetings.
2: Oh.
1: Because you're not supposed to be funnier than the host.
2: Oh, I'm so sorry.
1: So, next meeting, I want to see you in the front row.
2: Yes, sir.
1: What's going on out there?
2: 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Southbound 75, that's those just a bit now out of Lachlan. Westbound 275, that continues to be a very slow go through Anderson Township. It's all due to an accident after 5 Mile that has the left lane blocked off. You're backing up not quite to Ohio Pike and the Beachmont exit, but you'll hit the brakes shortly thereafter. Southbound 275 continues heavy from the Lawrenceburg ramp to the bridge thanks to the inspection. Chuck Ingram, News Radio 700 WLW.
1: All right, the 9-1-20 Weather Forecast Center says scattered showers and storms come to town about noonish today. It'll be hit and miss the rest of the day. 90 for the high today, 87 tomorrow with rain after 4. Sunday looking good. It's going to be a noticeable drop in humidity and a high of 86 on Sunday. 77 at your severe weather station, News Radio 700 WLW. 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
1: WLW in Cincinnati. Let's head out to Washington. Our ABC News national correspondent, Stephen Portnoy. Stephen, earlier this week, the House passed a bipartisan bill to make daylight saving time permanent nationwide. We've tried this before in the past, haven't we?
22: Well, we have. In 1974, if you're old enough, you may remember, amidst the OPEC oil embargo, there was an energy crisis in the country. Mm-hmm. Congress overwhelmingly voted in late 1973 to say starting in early 1974, we're going to set the clocks to daylight time. And that'll make it better for the evening, and we'll have more sunlight. And that's what everybody wants, right? Mm-hmm. It overwhelmingly passed in Congress and became law. And all of a sudden, within weeks, America came to regret the choice. Because what school kids found was that they were going to school in the dark. Parents were nervous. There were reports of more car accidents affecting school kids at the school bus stop. And there was a nationwide effort to repeal the law that Congress passed.
1: Wow.
22: And by the end of the summer of 1974, that's exactly what happened. It was one of the first bills that Gerald Ford signed into law once he became president upon Richard Nixon's resignation. So now here we are, 50-plus years later, and there's this great national conversation. President Trump, who hails now from the state of Florida, where there are business and tourism interests that very much want a nationwide change to daylight time year-round because it means people will likely go out more and spend more money, they want it. But in other states, northern states in particular, they're a bit more skittish because in the wintertime, the farther north you are in latitude, the longer your night and the shorter your day. The current Senate Majority Leader is a man named John Thune. He's a Republican from South Dakota, and he makes the point it isn't necessarily benefiting his state as much as it might the people of Florida.
1: I read somewhere where the states could opt out of it, and if states started opting out, we'd have a lot of confusion time-wise around the nation.
22: Well, that's true. And look, the current law allows for states to opt out of daylight time. The state of Arizona, for the most part, opts out of daylight time. Hawaii does as well. And the way I read the bill, it would apply those opt-outs going forward. And if any other state wanted to opt out, they would have to do it swiftly before this law would take effect, if it were to take effect. Mm. But the point is, it offers some states the opportunity for flexibility. And we've had that flexibility in Arizona and Hawaii, and the world keeps turning.
1: Yeah.
22: But nevertheless, there is the possibility of confusion, and it's one more argument against.
1: But it also has to pass the Senate, I understand, and that's not necessarily a done deal.
22: Because John Thune from South Dakota opposes it. Other senators do, too. And this doesn't necessarily fall along partisan lines. You have Republicans who favor it. You have Republicans who oppose it. Same is true on the other side of the aisle. It is not a simple ideological question. It really has to do with sensibility.
1: Yep.
22: Do you want more sunlight in the evening or do you prefer sunlight in the morning? That's the question. Doesn't exactly fall along your typical partisan line.
1: Sure. ABC News national correspondent in Washington, Stephen Portnoy. Thanks for your report. I appreciate it.
22: You bet.
1: All righty. It's coming up at 8:30 on 700 WLW. We've got Beer Dave coming up on Friday. We got Greg Stebb and our Business Insider all after the news on 700 WLW.
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24: Will the government spend millions in taxpayer dollars to investigate President Trump's election allegations? With the 8:30 report, I'm Sandy Collins. Breaking now, that's the question we are asking today after President Donald Trump announced he's declassified documents that says our voting system was at risk in 2020 that he lost to Joe Biden. Here's more from ABC's Rachel Scott.
25: The president provided no evidence that the outcome or any votes were altered in the 2020 election. And his claims deeply contradict the assessments his own intelligence officials gave him in 2021, that China did not attempt to influence the presidential election outcome. Trump lost in 2020 by 7 million votes, He lost the Electoral College and lost more than 60 court cases challenging the election, some in front of judges he appointed.
24: Now, the president's saying that by hacking by China, it exposed the voter rolls of information on hundreds of millions of Americans, and that 278,000 non-citizens were found on the voter rolls, but it's not clear how officials arrived at that number, and there doesn't appear to be any evidence that any of them voted. Latest traffic and weather together.
3: 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Westbound 275 continues to be a slow go thanks to an accident after 5 Mile. Left lane's blocked. Traffic is backing up close to the Beachmont exit. Everything else is getting better, like southbound 75 through Laughlin. Not a major time delay at all. Slows just a bit at the Brent Spence. And southbound 275, a bit slow after the Lawrenceburg ramp approaching the Carroll Cropper. Chuck Ingram, News Radio 700 WLW.
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4: Air quality alerts in effect again today, but eventually this afternoon, showers and thunderstorms become the story. We'll see spotty activity starting around noon, and that will continue for the rest of the day. Slow moving, so it means some downpours. There's a very low wind threat for severe weather. Tomorrow, though, it's late in the day that we'll see additional showers and thunderstorms returning. Those also come with a severe weather risk. Damaging winds will be possible. From your severe weather station, I'm 9 First Warning meteorologist Jennifer Ketchmark, News Radio 700 WLW.
24: 78 degrees now in Cincinnati. That air quality alert continues for most of Ohio today. The Ohio Regional Planning Commission says that the smoke from the Canadian wildfires will make their color-coded index red. That goes beyond unhealthy for sensitive groups and is just unhealthy, period. Officials say that light winds today are just going to recirculate the smoke across the area, but it should dissipate hopefully this weekend. A tragic crash yesterday here where a Cincinnati worker was killed on the Norwood Lateral.
5: The Hamilton County Sheriff's Office says it was before 1 o'clock Thursday afternoon when three city workers were performing scheduled maintenance on the westbound side of the Norwood Lateral when a Metro bus hit the back of one of their pickup trucks, causing it to hit the trailer attached to another truck from the city. The city worker killed died from his injuries at the hospital, while the Metro bus driver was taken to UC Medical Center to be treated for injuries. Cincinnati City Manager Cheryl Long in a statement said they are heartbroken and the city will work with local authorities as the investigation continues. I'm Sean Gallagher, News Radio 700. WLW.
24: A new Ohio law will soon criminalize anyone approaching within 15 feet of police and other first responders. Violators who ignore warnings to stay back can now face up to 180 days in jail and a $1,000 fine. Critics don't like this, though. They warn it will be used to arrest bystanders and prevent the public from exercising their First Amendment right to record police activity. Reds are back from the All-Star break. They are set to play against the Rockies in a 3-game series after the Reds ended their series against the Giants on a winning note. First pitch is 7:40. Our pregame starts at 6:40. I'm Sandy Collins. Next update at 9 o'clock. 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
27: flagship AI model. The delay is said to be frustrating for Google engineers, AI researchers, and managers. Many are concerned the company risks losing its edge to rivals like OpenAI's ChatGPT and Anthropic's Claude. Evercore ISI analysts have cut their third quarter same-store sales estimate for Yum! Brands Taco Bell unit. The move comes after the CDC issued an alert over the Cyclospora parasite, advising consumers not to eat shredded iceberg lettuce at the fast food chain's locations in Ohio, Indiana, Kentucky, Michigan, and West Virginia. And stock futures were falling this morning as the global sell-off in chip makers picked up steam. Crude oil prices were also on the rise. From Bloomberg, Gina Cervetti on News Radio 700 WLW.
1: 700 WLW. Let's head out to our business insider, Greg Stebbin, this morning. Hey, good morning, Greg. How are you?
28: It's great to be here.
1: Hey, I want to talk to you about this article on Substack called The Death Zone that you've been reading. Tell our listeners about it. I want to ask you a few questions about it.
28: Sure. So this is an article by an entrepreneur in Philadelphia named Steve Welch. It's about AI. And he's really using history in a really interesting way to understand what is likely to be the future of AI. And he starts this by talking about what a factory looked like in 1895. Mm-hmm. And this is almost, you almost have to imagine you're in a movie and you're seeing what I'm about to describe. But you walk in this huge building and above your head is this shaft, this metal rod that's spinning with cogs on it all over the place. And the shaft can go in different directions if there's cogs that allow it to move and change direction. But off of this shaft are all these pulleys and these straps. And these pulleys and straps are then connected to motors. And that single shaft running through the building is powering every machine in the factory and making the entire thing possible.
1: Wow.
28: So that shaft is powered by steam, mm-hmm. a steam engine, and then along comes electricity, and suddenly they go, oh, electric motors, and they replace the steam engine with an electric motor. and nothing changes. It's the exact same setup, just a different motor powering the thing. And then somebody has the brainstorm of, you know what? We don't need the shaft anymore. We can put a small electric motor on every different piece of machinery. And when we do that, the entire building can change. Because we used to have to design the entire business around the shaft. We needed a giant building just for that. And when the shaft stopped working, everything stopped working.
1: Sure.
28: But if every machine...

0: machine has its own motor, we don't even have to have all the machines in the same building. You could have your machine in your workshop or your factory, and I can have my factory. And suddenly the decentralization of making stuff was completely transformed.
1: Are you suggesting that to understand the future of AI, it may make sense to go back to how factories were in the 1890s?
0: Yeah, and not so much how they were, but how they changed.
1: Okay.
0: Because what AI is doing is just like going from the shaft to the small electric motor, changed the nature of the building itself. AI is changing the nature of how things are made, too. And the reason this article is called The Death Zone is this author is suggesting that if you're a giant company today or a company that's starting today, you have huge advantages. But if you're a small business, you're in the death zone because you may be stuck with the building you have and you can't change to a new AI-oriented world. Whereas if you're a new company today, everything you do is going to be designed around AI. You're not going to have to offload all those old machines with the straps and the shaft. And if you're a big business, you have the resources to make the change. But if you're in the middle, if you're just struggling to get along, you're not going to have the time and the people and the money to make that change. And that may be a huge risk to you.
1: And if I start my company after that electric motor back in the 1890s, I never needed that giant shaft, which was good for my small business, right?
0: That's exactly right. And so his point today is, he's an investor, he invests in companies. He says, the most important question we can ask today, we don't ask, how are you doing with AI? How's your AI plan coming along? We just ask, when did the company begin? And if it began in 2025 or later, we know you're an AI company. You don't have the shaft.
1: Yeah.
0: You don't have the giant electric motor. You designed AI touches everything you do. You don't have to, like a bigger company or even a small business that's pre-2025, you don't have to go back and adapt to AI. You are AI. But if you were not built around AI, the question may be, will you ever be able to adapt your existing business to take advantage of AI? Or will you have to scrap the whole thing and start over? In terms of, you may have the business idea, you may have the customers, you may have the infrastructure in terms of marketing things, but you may not be able to change the way you actually make your product or service. You may have to just scrap it and start over in a new AI-oriented world.
1: Hey, we're talking to Greg Stebb and our Business Insider talking about this article called The Death Zone in Substack. Does the article suggest who the winners and losers might be going forward?
0: Yeah, mostly obviously the losers, because the name of the article is The Death Zone. And the losers, look, anybody on this, we're really looking at three groups. A company that starts 2025 or later, they're going to most likely be an AI-oriented company. A big company is probably going to have the resources to make the changes. It's those companies that are in the middle. But the truth is, all of them have the opportunity to make great gains with AI, but there's also huge risks. Well, what are the risks? I'll mention one now because I think it's so interesting. AI lets you change so fast. That's the advantage of being a new company, a post-2025 company. But guess what? In the course of making those changes so fast, you can also make huge mistakes so fast. Bigger, faster mistakes than ever were imaginable. And so companies are going to mess up a lot. And it's going to be expensive. And it may kill some companies. So you can, A, move super fast and get things done at an incredible, almost inhumane pace. But it's like you're going to be walking on a cliff every single day of the future of your business.
1: Wow. Great information as always. Greg Stebbin, our Business Insider. How do we connect with you?
0: Yeah, come find me on Blue Sky. I'm at Greg Stebbin, GREGGSTEBBEN.
1: All right, Greg, thanks so much. Have a great day.
0: You bet. It's great to be here.
1: All righty. It's 8:46 on 700 WLW. Beer Dave is coming up in just a little bit talking about Bretzel Fest. That's right. I said Bretzel Fest, Chuck.
2: Yay.
1: You know what Bretzel Fest is?
2: I sure do.
1: Oh, Don't tell anybody. It was a tease.
2: I know. I'm waiting. I want to see if we agree.
1: There you go. Got a lot of stuff going on this morning. We talked about this earlier. It's National Tattoo Day.
2: Oh, good.
1: They believe that the marks on the world's oldest mummy, called the Iceman, are tattoos. His remains date back to 3300 BCE, and his body has 60 lines and crosses on it. So they think that's the oldest tattoo they've ever found.
2: Huh. What's your tattoo?
1: I don't have a tattoo. But you do know the old saying about just get that tattoo because your parents are already disappointed in you. you know that one. Oh, you've heard that one.
2: Yeah.
1: I'm sure you have. What else is going on? It's, now, again, we were talking about this earlier. It should be a national holiday. National Peach Ice Cream Day.
2: Oh, yeah.
3: Thank you very much.
1: Oh, uh-huh. Yeah.
2: I know exactly what UDF I'm going to right after work, right there in Newtown.
1: Now we know where Tom has been. He's been at UDF getting some peach ice cream. And you know what I'm going to do is I'm going to put some fresh peaches on my peach ice cream.
2: Well, you're going to double up. Double down, so to speak. That, I guess, would be the better.
1: It's a World Emoji Day.
2: Oh, good.
1: Do you use a lot of emojis when you text?
2: No, I have fat thumbs. There so it's like I end up sending the wrong thing.
1: Now you can't check this today, but they say July 17th was chosen for the date of the holiday because the calendar emoji, I guess the one that's on your phone there, has 717 on it. And today is 717, so if you look it,
2: it's right.
1: Yes. One day. So you got to look tomorrow to see if it's 718 and the emoji still says 717.
2: But it won't be.
1: Well, if the emoji says 717, tomorrow will be 718.
2: Yeah, but didn't you tell me that it's like because that's the day they invented it or something?
1: Yeah, because on that date, 717, 2002, the iCal for Mac was announced, and they say that's why they use the July 17th date on the emoji.
2: Huh.
1: So maybe that's just on Macs. I don't know.
2: Yep.
1: But there you go.
2: You come off sounding like a smart aleck if you like try to tell somebody that, you know?
1: You do. Just like a smart aleck, no matter what.
2: Right.
1: That's what my wife says. What's going on the roads?
2: 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Crews continue to work with an accident that's slowing traffic through Anderson Township. It's westbound 275. Just after you get past 5 Mile, left side is blocked off. Traffic is backing up pretty close to the Beachmont exit and Ohio Pike, but not quite there. Southbound 75, that slows just a bit past the Reagan Highway. Southbound 275 has cleared, approaching the Carroll Cropper, doing fine past the Lawrenceburg ramp now. Chuck Ingram, News Radio 700 WLW.
1: All right, the 9 First Warning Weather Forecast Center says that air quality alert's active until midnight. It's going to be a hit-miss afternoon shower day after the noontime lunch hours when the rain's supposed to be here. High today is going to get to 90. It's 77 around the tri-state. Wow, that's kind of warm this time. 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
4: The 1920s were known as the Roaring Twenties. 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
18: Hey, I know what that music means. It means it's time to talk to Beer Dave. How you doing, Beer Dave?
19: Hey, good morning, Steve Hawkins. How are you?
18: I'm good. Almost the weekend. When I hear you, I know it's time for my weekend. And a lot going on. We got a six-pack of topics. Let's start with today through Sunday, that Bacon Bourbon and Brew Fest going on in Newport. Tell me all about it.
19: Yeah, so it's down there at the Festival Park there along the, the waterfront in front of, between the river and the Newport along the levee. And you've got Molly Wellman doing some various cocktails and stuff with Northern Liberties Whiskey, which is part of Northern Row.
18: Yeah.
19: And then also you'll have a variety of Northern Row beers there. And then you'll, of course, have various booths serving bacon in all kinds of ways. So, I mean, those three B's really tempt a lot of people to gather.
18: Absolutely. And I want to try that Amber Lager from Northern Row. I haven't had that one yet. Have you tried that?
19: Yeah, they've got, yeah, it's really nice. They have redesigned all their labels, and they'll be showcasing some of their new graphics and stuff. It's really been a good year for Northern Row.
18: Okay, the U.S. Open Beer Championships have been awarded. Tell us how they voted and who won.
19: So this was really good for lots of the breweries here locally. The biggest winner was probably Third Eye with winning the Grand National Championship for the best brewery in the world, and that's really a great feat. But also locally, you had Wandering Monsters, you had Fabled Brew Works, you had Darkness. You had Grain Works. You had a lot of local breweries. Also, metal. Narrow Path won 6 medals. I mean, that just shows just how awesome our beer scene really is in this area.
18: Absolutely. And Third Eye, you said, came in number one in the beer championship, U.S. Open.
19: Yeah, even Little Kings won a bronze medal for the best cream ale, so that's pretty cool.
18: Absolutely. Today and tomorrow, the Cincinnati Lager House and Cervati Bakery celebrating what can only be called Bretzel Fest. Tell me about Bretzel Fest.
19: So this is a cool event. You know, they're going to take all these different, they've got 10 unique pretzel styles that they've baked up, and they've paired them with 10 different beers. And for $40, you can do the comparison of the pretzels with the beer styles and that. This is at the Lager House today and tomorrow from 6 to 9 p.m. But really a cool event because, I mean, beer and pretzels, that's an awesome combination. Who hasn't had that before?
18: Yeah, I want to try the Cincinnati Lager House Raspberry. Is it Wit Beer? Is that how you pronounce that? I'm going to have to try
19: that. Yeah, that's the one they did a collaboration with Third Eye.
18: Yes,
19: that's a nice one.
18: All right, got to try it. Got to get to Bretzel Fest. It's been a decade of darkness. Darkness Brewing, 10 years in Bellevue.
19: Yeah, this is exciting. Those guys down there, that's just been a great little steady, wonderful little brewery there in downtown Bellevue. And they laid down a barrel-aged beer in a new riff barrel about a year ago. And they're going to be releasing this anniversary stout, which comes in at a whopping 11.7%. But tomorrow they'll have bands playing from 1 to 7, and actually 1 till 10. They'll have the anniversary stout, a few other varieties of their beers and stuff. And they've got a really cool anniversary T-shirt that they've come out with. So make it down to Darkness. That'll be a good time.
18: Have you tried the anniversary stout yet?
19: I haven't yet, but it's on the agenda tomorrow.
18: All right. Streetside Brewery hosting Too Cool Day featuring 4 different Too Cool variants. Tell me all about this.
19: So this is basically, it's kind of like a slushy that they've made, and they have these different variants of these fruited slushies. And they're even going to have a soft serve ice cream truck on site during this event tomorrow. And they're also releasing their Still Got It West Coast style Pilsner. So really, really a cool event over at Streetside there in Columbia, Tusculum.
18: That's good. And then finally, this is the final weekend of Burger Week, and many of the local breweries are participating, right?
19: Yeah, correct. And, you know, it's a great chance to get an $8 to $9 burger, and some of them are doing a burger and fries in that price range. And just, you know, a great way to go find a new place that makes the makes burgers, and also find a chance to maybe find a new favorite brewery.
18: Absolutely. I think I'm running over to DeShays and get a burger this week and a beer, or one of the breweries, too. Beer Dave, where are you drinking beer this weekend?
19: I'll be at the Darkness event, and if everything works out, I might even pop over to Streetside as well.
18: Good, good. Tom will be back from vacation to talk to you next Friday. Have a great weekend, my friend, and I'll talk to you soon.
19: That sounds great, Steve. Take care.
18: All righty. Danny Gleason making us sound good this week. Thanks to Danny. Scott Sloan is on next after the news on the home of the Reds, News Radio 700 WLW.
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10: Tracking down what's been making so many of us ill with the 9 o'clock report. I'm Brian Combs, breaking now.
20: Every day, it's an additional 500 to 600 cases per day. And so we're waiting to see if this is the end and whether we have, you know, some light at the end of the tunnel.
10: ABC News says the FDA has traced the recent outbreak of cyclosporiasis to lettuce served at Taco Bell locations across Ohio, Kentucky, and Indiana. The illness has made thousands sick with diarrhea and abdominal pain.
21: A source telling ABC News the FDA has identified a single supplier of the lettuce from Mexico. Taco Bell now voluntarily removing the lettuce, saying the affected ingredient from our supplier is being indefinitely removed from our supply chain nationwide and will be replaced within 24 hours in select states.
10: That's ABC's Hannah Bata. The Hamilton County Health Department says it's seen 17 cases here. Has also seen a spike in the number of people showing up in local emergency departments to be treated for symptoms of the illness. Now, latest traffic, weather together.
22: 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They cleared the wreck westbound on 275 after 5 Mile. Left lane's open again. Going to take a few more minutes to clear things out from Beachmont. Southbound 75, that slows in and out of Lachlan, and there's a new accident near New Miami. That's on Riverside near Augsburger, with power lines are down. About 300 without power there. Chuck Ingram, News Radio 700 WLW.
0: Now, the latest forecast from the Jake Sweeney Chevrolet Weather Center. 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Together, let's drive.
10: Another hazy day in the tri-state with scattered showers and storms possible this afternoon. The high today gets to 90. The air quality alert continues till midnight. Air quality index right now in Cincinnati is in the moderate range, but by this afternoon, it's expected to climb above 100 and reach the unhealthy level for people who have respiratory illnesses. Well, we've been experiencing nothing compared here, though, to conditions along Great Lakes in cities like Chicago, Detroit, Cleveland, and Toledo.
23: Driving into our Cleveland studio late this morning, it was like a thick fog descended over northeast Ohio. Approaching downtown, you couldn't see the tall buildings, and even the home of the Cleveland Guardians, Progressive Field, was a blur, and it is right off I-90. The worst thing about the smoke, the smell, a smell like melting plastic coming from some of the chemicals in the burning wood from up north. I'm Tom Moore.
10: 9 First Warning meteorologist Jennifer Ketchmark will join Scott Sloan this morning to talk about the air quality issues on his show at 10:07. Condolences being offered today to the employee's family and co-workers. A Cincinnati Public Services worker was killed working along the Norwood Lateral yesterday. Councilman Mark Jeffries in a social media post says he's heartbroken by the accident. Worker's truck was hit by a Metro bus. Hamilton County Sheriff's Office is investigating. Stopping traffic tonight to catch drunk drivers. A sobriety checkpoint going up on Springfield Pike in front of the Wyoming Recreation Center from 8 to 10. Middletown Historic Commission is not going to fight it anymore. They're giving up trying to save the Manchester Inn, which was built over 100 years ago.
24: It's one step closer to the wrecking ball for the former Manchester Inn and Ford building. On Thursday night, the Middletown Historic Commission unanimously voted to tear down the site where U.S. presidents and industry titans stayed while in southwest Ohio. Blue Ash-based CMC Properties are proposing a new housing complex on the site. They add that a tribute to the site's history will go up in the complex's lobby and with two informational plaques. City of Middletown officials and state regulators are the last obstruction in the demolition. There's no set date to start. I'm Lee Mowen, News Radio 700 WLW.
10: Reds start second half of the season tonight in Colorado. Airtime against the Rockies is 7:40. Next spring in Cincinnati, opening day is going to come earlier than ever before.
1: Major League Baseball Thursday releasing the full 2027 schedule, and opening day is always the biggest one in Cincinnati. The Reds will host their National League Central rival, the Cardinals, on March 25th at Great American Ballpark as part of a six-game homestand to start the new season. After three with the Cards, the Pirates are in town for a three-game series March 29th through the 31st. The Reds then ship up to Boston to face the Red Sox starting April 1st, followed by a four-game set at the Mets April 5th through 8th. I'm Sean Gallagher, News Radio 700. WLW.
10: Reds' schedule includes a three-game series that'll be played in Las Vegas in June against the A's. The A's are planning a permanent move to Las Vegas for the 2028 season. Our next update is 9:30. I'm Brian Combs, News Radio 700 WLW.
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10: 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So, you know, you can brew beer in your garage. You can do home brew. A lot of people do that. You can make wine in your basement, right? What's wrong with that? Hell, you can grow marijuana if you want to.

0: And a lot of people, I will say, since I brought this case, a lot of people don't recognize the severity, how severely the federal government treats this, that it's a felony, and the very severe penalties that they apply to it. The number of people who have walked up and told me that they have engaged in this, and I have to tell them very quickly, please don't tell me that. You're actually admitting to a crime. Because you know, most people would have no idea, particularly if they're not engaging in this for any kind of commercial activity. And it really goes to the overweening nature of this federal prohibition, the idea that Congress somehow is going to involve itself in a hobby that you're conducting in the privacy of your own home. If Congress can do this, if the federal government can reach this kind of non-commercial local conduct conducted in your basement or your garage, what limits are there left to federal power?
1: Have we had cases where this was enforced? I mean, distribution is one thing without having a tax stamp on it. I get that for personal consumption. Is it one of those like the laws of antiquity? Like you'll hear, like, you know, in Ohio, playing pinochle with a cow on Sunday is illegal. Is it one of those?
0: No, if you go to the enforcement division at the Department of Treasury, they on their website make it clear they've got disclaimers explaining that there is no personal use exception, that it is a serious crime, and specifically mention that they'll go after your home if in fact you engage in this kind of conduct, as well as subjecting you to criminal fines and imprisonment. When one of our clients in the Texas case bought a still, they received a postcard notification from the enforcement division explaining that home distilling is a crime, and if he actually used the still, that would potentially trigger enforcement. So no, this is something they take seriously. They monitor and they enforce.
1: Wow. I can't believe we have time for this in this day and age with all the bad things that are out there in the street, drugs and the like, that we're going after someone distilling their own alcohol. What's the reason behind that? Does it have to do with people getting sick? And I mean, I suppose you could get sick from beer or wine, but, you're not going to die. Whereas we know, especially during Prohibition, that a lot of people died or got really, really sick because of bad practices of home distilling. Is that what's driving this?
0: The government has made no claims that this is a public safety issue. They argue that the regulation is justified by two federal powers. One, the taxing authority. There's just one problem with that argument. They're actually prohibiting a conduct that would otherwise be taxable. And that was really the core of the Fifth Circuit's opinion, which is to say, the federal government can give you a choice with a tax. They can say, for instance, you can choose to, if you choose to engage in certain conduct, we're going to tax you. But we're not going to if you don't engage in that conduct. Mm-hmm. That's the way government normally uses a tax as a regulation. They can't simply say this particular conduct is prohibited, period. And it doesn't matter whether you pay the tax or not, you simply can't do it. And that's what we have here. And the act that's prohibited, distilling, is taxable activity. So if, in fact, for instance, our client, Mr. Ream, were able to home distill, that would be subject to a potential tax. And he said he'd be willing to pay it.
1: Right.
0: But he can't even do that because of the flat prohibition. The other reason that the government claims that it's able to regulate in this space is the regulation of interstate commerce. This one is should be a head scratcher for most of us because how is it that engaging in non-commercial activity in the privacy of your home is interstate commerce? This is what's wrong actually with the Interstate Commerce Clause and how the federal government has stretched it.
1: Well, it's not about Robert. It's not interstate. It's not interstate, and it's also not commerce. How could right?
0: Yeah.
1: It's intrastate, but not interstate. It's not across multiple states. You're keeping it, and as long as you're not distributing it across state lines, you're good.
0: Well, that should be the case. But interestingly enough, there's a 1942 case out of here in Ohio. Part of why I think it's appropriate to be bringing the case in Ohio, which was the high water mark back during toward the end of the New Deal. They had price controls, and a farmer grew more than his quota of wheat.

0: He was fined substantially. And his argument in the Supreme Court was, look, the excess wheat that I grew, I used to feed my farm animals. Mm-hmm. I used to feed my family. It never left the farm. And the Supreme Court said, well, we're going to allow it anyway, because if we aggregated it, if everyone did it, it could impact the market for wheat and the market price controls. So it was necessary and proper to actually effectuate this larger regulation. Here, you don't even have that. There's not a larger system of federal regulation that this home distilling ban helps to further. It is, you know, really kind of a one-off. The federal government has not been able to say what this regulation helps them to do in terms of a larger scheme of regulation. And so it just doesn't fly.
1: Interesting. He is Robert Ault, president and CEO of the Buckeye Institute. A big win for them and their client, who this RIM guy. He is in Newark, Ohio, owns a brewery up there, Trek Brewing. And he said, you know, I want to get into home distilling, but not for, you know, not for sale, not for across intersale and for my own use. And if you do that, if you distill liquor, you can go to prison and get a $10,000 fine. And it happens. And if you think about it, how does this jive with the laws that we have now? I can make my own beer. I can make my own wine. Hell, Hank Jr. saying about it, right? Grow good old tomatoes and homemade wine, and a country boy can survive. In addition to that, he can grow his own weed. You got all these things I can do, yet somehow distilling is off that list. I don't think that. I mean, the Supreme Court's going to decide this, I believe, because you have a split, you know, in the Fifth Circuit, and it keeps bouncing back and forth. This is almost screaming for the Supreme Court to take it.
0: This is a very light. It's hard to get the Supreme Court to hear cases. Every year, about 10,000 petitions are filed to be heard. The Supreme Court only hears about 60 of those. Got, you know, kind of the perfect storm here. You have a federal statute struck down, and the Supreme Court tends to take most of those cases, almost all of those cases. And then we've got the circuits, but we have the win in the Fifth Circuit. Mr. Ream is our client here in the Sixth Circuit. We lost in the Sixth Circuit on the same grounds. Mm-hmm. You know, and I think the Supreme Court will want to clear up that conflict between the courts.
1: Yeah, I would think so, too. And who knows, if this becomes legal, then what winds up happening is probably countless Ohioans will decide, hey, I want to try to still make it my own bourbon or something. And it'll probably become so popular, Mike DeWine will try to ban it then. So it'll face that legal challenge as well. Because, you know, anything popular people like to do, and it's a vice, damn it, Mike DeWine wants to stop that, unless it's eating pie. Apparently that's the only thing you can do under the watchful eyes of Governor Mike DeWine. Robert Ault, we talked about the circuit splitting and meaning the Supreme Court eventually steps in. Are you pretty confident then they're going to take this case? Or are you just like, I don't know, it's 50-50, toss a coin?
0: You know, looking at, one never wants to make predictions as an advocate, but if you look at the statistics, you know, we are much more likely than the average case to get heard based upon this. It is extraordinarily rare that you would have a case that has both a federal statute struck down and a circuit split and not have the court take it up. So I think the odds are pretty darn good.
1: But could a ruling your way also have broader implications, though, that other federal regulations that stretch taxing power, the Commerce Clause, beyond their constitutional limits? That could happen, too. They could just go, well, and we've seen that before. Supreme Court decides it's fine. We'll just come up another way to prevent people from doing this.
0: Oh, absolutely. Look, this is an important case for the basic liberty interests here in home distilling, and I look forward to raising a glass to freedom. But the principles here are much broader, and because it goes to whether or not we still have a federal government of limited and enumerated powers. Mm-hmm. And I think this is a great opportunity for the U.S. Supreme Court to clarify the limits under the taxing power, the necessary and proper power, the Commerce Clause. These are all very important questions, and this case provides a great vehicle for the court to clarify and limit federal authority.
1: Yeah, the taxing power argument is what the government is standing behind. It says it needs to ban it to protect its liquor tax revenue. I don't imagine how much home brewing or home grow is cutting into it. I don't think farmers are upset that people grow their own, you know, gardens in their backyard because they want fresh produce that they grow themselves. I can't imagine that argument flying here, but there's always a chance that it does. I mean, the taxing power argument. Hell, tariffs are doing more to harm the bourbon industry here in Kentucky and Ohio than it is this.
0: Well, and if you take a look at that question, the Supreme Court actually has answered this before and said you can't ban one product in order to tax another. And that's functionally what they're trying to do. They're trying to ban home distilling in order to collect their general tax. And that's the court has already answered that question previously. That is not a legitimate use of the taxing power.
1: I love this case, Robert Ault from Buckeye Institute, because I think we can all identify with this. Wait a minute, hold on. If I'm making something for my own personal consumption, I'm not distributing it, I'm not taking it across state lines. Maybe you want to come over to my house, and if you are an adult and you want to have a sip of the bourbon I tried to make, or vodka, whatever the hell it is, I don't see any harm there, because, you know, you're not just dishing it out. You're not selling it. You're not making money off of it. This is like core, basic, libertarian, personal freedom kind of stuff here. And the law is completely wrong. It's been wrong for 160 years. And maybe there's a use of this back in the day when you didn't have big corporations that were making hooch, where it was little mom and pop stills and everything else. And we got to, you know, get a liquor tax and control it. I understand it, but that is so far removed from 160 years ago. This makes no sense whatsoever. I think this is just a wonderfully identifiable story that most people look at and go, yeah, you know what? No one's getting harmed by this. If I make a bad brew and I kill myself, or someone who says I'll try it and they wind up getting sick, that's on them for doing the first. It's no different than me. I think I'm a gourmet cook and I wind up poisoning some people with shellfish. I may have an insurance claim there, but it certainly does rise the level of criminal activity. The government has no business with their nose in this one.
0: Well, and again, I think there's two things. One, I think most people are shocked to learn that it's a federal law. Even lawyers I talk to are shocked. They oftentimes think when they hear this, I'm talking about some kind of a regulation in Ohio. It's not that. It's a federal law. And to your point about the safety issue, the government doesn't even argue that they're doing this for safety. To the extent that safety is an argument, you talked about, the state government. States are really the entities that are empowered through the law to protect public safety. And it's the states that really have the comprehensive and the different systems of regulation. I'm using it every day being down in Cincinnati, the difference in liquor laws between Ohio and Kentucky, which are drastically different and goes to the different approach that the states take. The states regulate alcohol, and they do so pretty effectively, in some cases, I would say too effectively. But there's not a need for federal regulation, and the feds don't claim that they're doing this to keep people safe.
1: But the law just hangs out there, and no one does anything about it until now. And hopefully, Robert, you guys at Buckeye Institute force the hand here.
0: That is the plan, hoping to do that. To knock out this bad statute, as well as to establish the broader principle here on, if there's one thing, I like more than whiskey, it's limited government. And yes, I'm hoping that we can strike a victory for both.
1: I don't know. The era of limited government is endangered. It's been endangered for a while. I would think that someone at some point is going to take this up and go, you know what, I'm going to distill my own alcohol, get arrested, and it would become a national story. That's like, wait a minute, I made it for my own consumption. You're getting a $10,000 fine and arrested. You know, if this doesn't rise to the level of Supreme Court where they don't take it up, I think that somebody's going to do that. That's going to be the next step.
0: Well, hopefully it doesn't come to that. I think, at this point with the circuit split, the clock is ticking, the 90-day clock to file in the Supreme Court. We'll be looking to do that. I think we will hear by the early fall whether or not the Supreme Court will take the case. If they do, we're likely to have arguments early next year and a decision very likely by the end of June of next year. So stay tuned. Should be a lot more to come here.
1: Well, there you go. George Washington, the founder of our country, the face of the dollar bill, our first president, is a scofflaw criminal because he distilled his own alcohol. And not only that, he chopped down the damn cherry tree. So a misdemeanor and a felony on the same president. How about that?
0: There's a book that came out a while ago, Three Felonies a Day, about how many felonies the average American commits. Of course, we didn't have that many felonies back when George Washington was around. And it was probably good for him because he was able to distill without running afoul of this 160-year-old law.
1: Which is why we need all these new congressional candidates, because, you know, they got to protect us from ourselves and enact laws that on top of laws because they got to do something. And so, yeah, average American commits 3 felonies a day and you don't even know it. He is Robert Ault, president and CEO of the Buckeye Institute. God, I love this story, Robert. We'll talk again soon. I appreciate it.
0: Excellent. Thank you so much.
1: Take care, my friend. Be well. Yeah, so I've got a little news. We'll get that in the picture, too. We got this Canadian wildfire. I don't know if it's going to affect us or not. I know we got Jennifer Ketchmark from 9WCPO. We'll be here at 10:07 to let us know when that is coming, because you look around the rest of the country, it doesn't look good. Wearing a mask. Looks like COVID all over again. Nonetheless, she'll be here about 10:07. In the meantime, though, we'll get Will Gans in what to watch, not only the big screen, the theaters, but also at home, as we get a little rain today. So it might be a good day to catch up on your streaming stuff. Will Gans from New York next on the show. 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
12: A busy night of baseball ahead as the Major Leagues returns from the All-Star break. The Braves, Dodgers, and Brewers are the National League division leaders headed to the second half. The Rays and Rangers are on top in the AL with the Guardians and White Sox tied in the Central Division. USA Today reports that LeBron James has all the information he needs and is nearing his free agent decision. And the teams from Spain and Argentina arrived in New Jersey yesterday. They meet in the World Cup final Sunday. I'm Matt McCoy.
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14: Air quality alert for the tri-state with the air here today dirtier than yesterday. With a 930 report, I'm Brian Combs. Breaking now, air quality readings today in the hazardous range in parts of the tri-state. The highest this morning, 486 in Xenia. When the AQI gets that high, people are told to wear a mask if they have to spend any time outside today. You can see the map of where the readings are the highest if you follow 700 WLW on X. The highest readings the last couple of days in the country have been in cities right along the Great Lakes.
15: Just check Chicago's AQI. It's 417 this morning. Remember, you don't want to spend a lot of time outdoors if it's above 150. So when you go out, check airnow.gov, and anywhere from Minnesota right down through Wisconsin into the mid-Atlantic, like Baltimore and Philadelphia, we're waking up, and this afternoon could still have poor air quality. Timing-wise, though, we will start to see some relief as we get into Saturday night here in New York City. It will start to push out of Michigan by Saturday morning, and then it'll kind of just be diluting a bit.
14: ABC meteorologist Ginger Z, 9 First Morning meteorologist Jennifer Ketchmark is Scott Sloan's guest this morning. Talk about the bad air coming up at 10:07. Now latest traffic, weather together.
16: 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Southbound 75 continues to slow just a bit out of Lachlan and again at the Brent Spence. Westbound 275 now looks good, approaching 5 Mile, the earlier accident, and backup clear. Chuck Ingram, News Radio 700 WLW.
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14: Going to be a hazy day in the tri-state with that air quality alert in effect. We'll see scattered showers and storms this afternoon and this evening. Warm again with a high today of 90. It is 82 degrees right now. 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Opening bell just sounded on Wall Street, and stock prices are headed south at the start, in part because of rising oil and gas prices. The Dow this morning is down about 500 points at the start. Crude oil is up over $2 a barrel, again topping $80 a barrel. They think they've tracked down the source of the outbreak of cyclosporiasis in the tri-state and across the Midwest. The lettuce used by Taco Bell has been linked to the outbreak that causes diarrhea and nausea. The restaurant chain has changed suppliers in an effort to stop the spread across Ohio, Kentucky, Indiana, and Michigan. Reds will start the second half of the baseball season tonight in Colorado against the Rockies. Colorado, one of only three teams in the National League with a worse record than the Reds through the first 95 games. Airtime here tonight is 7:40. Our next update's at 10. I'm Brian Combs, News Radio 700 WLW.
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39: Now a man who has entertainment reporting coursing through his veins, which makes him a medical oddity. Here's ABC's Will Gans from New York.
40: Yeah, here we go on this Friday morning, finding everything in the world of entertainment. That'd be movies, that'd be streaming, and more. Will Gans from ABC. Welcome, friend. How are you?
41: I'm good. How are you?
40: I'm doing good. Here's a off-the-wall question for you, because you're Mr. Entertainment, and nothing goes wrong with entertainment like drinking and food. It is Burger Week in Cincy. We pick these weeks, and like, there's 85 places that have hamburger specials or cheeseburger specials for $8, so you can eat yourself stupid. Burger. If you're going for the perfect burger, and you're in, you know, you're in Midtown Manhattan, so you're the cultural and epicureal epicenter of the United States of America, if not the world. What do you go with, burger-wise?
41: Are you ready for the absolutely disastrous cultural elite answer to this question?
40: Oh, my God. I cannot wait.
41: I don't eat beef.
40: Well, okay. Let's unpack that for a second. You don't eat. Is that a religious thing? What
41: no,
40: is that?
41: It's like genuinely ever since I was like a little kid, like my parents would give me burgers and I would eat the bread and leave the meat sitting there. And then my first job was at a barbecue restaurant. I felt like brisket and hated every second of it. I don't know. I just can't do it.
40: All right. I won't hold it again. So what do you have, like a chicken patty, tofu? What's your jig? A curry? What do you do?
41: I love like a chicken BLT. Yeah, like a chicken breast with bacon, lettuce, tomato.
40: All right,
41: that
40: seems
41: like an excellent. Yeah, I can do some of that.
40: You just don't like the taste and texture of beef. That's all. It's not like a political protest.
41: Correct.
40: Well, that's fine. That's fine. If it were a political protest, something against beef and the cow industry, and, you know, we can't eat something that can moo and look back at me, I'd hang up right now. You know that, right?
41: Right.
40: Okay, good. Just checking that out. Yeah. But I appreciate that. Got it. All right. So Will Gans, anyway, fortunately, he is not a food review guy. That would be terrible. Doesn't have a cooking show, but he does watch a lot of things on streaming and movies. And we've got a new Christopher Nolan piece out. It's a movie in theaters this weekend where he brings the Odyssey to life. Are we talking, what are we talking, the Odyssey?
41: We are talking the thousands and thousands of year old text from Homer, the ancient Greek epic, and the cast for this thing is just
40: What I was afraid of. You're getting a Homer's The Odyssey and things like that. That's what I was. Wow, this is going to be a long movie.
41: It's just under 3 hours, but that's, you know, Oppenheimer was from the same director years ago. And worth it. But this cast, it's Matt Damon plays Odysseus. You've got Tom Holland, Zendaya, Anne Hathaway, Charlize Theron, Robert Pattinson. It's just everybody you've ever heard of is in this thing. And it's the first movie that was entirely filmed with IMAX cameras for IMAX screens. So if you can get to an IMAX screen to see this thing, I think it's probably worth it. It just feels huge in scope and scale, and it is just under 3 hours, so it's long, but it's great. Like 96% on Rotten Tomatoes, and this is one that I think we'll certainly be talking about when award season rolls around. And I also just think it's one that's like you'll be thinking about it, you know, it'll be like, oh, remember summer of 2026, that's when The Odyssey came out. It's just one of those massive undertakings of film, and it just feels huge.
40: Yeah. And I don't think, has anyone ever taken that on before? Maybe because it's one of the two epics of Greek literature, right? Yeah. The Iliad and the Odyssey with Homer. And then of course, and most people know him from The Simpsons. And this is ancient history. And so, yeah, it's like 24 books. It goes on forever. And to try and condense it in a film has got to be a hell of a, there's a lot of editing going on. I'll just put it that way.
41: For sure. And, you know, it is like, I think it's easy when you think about this genre to think it's going to be like a war movie, like 300 or something. And like parts of it are very, like methodical and cerebral. Like, you know, it's a lot of Matt Damon, like struggling to, you know, with missing his family and things like that. So like, it is not all just like big epic fight scenes. There are plenty of those, but it is, it's a 500 page, piece of ancient Greek text that has been condensed into one movie.
40: Oh, it was a poem, wasn't it? Odyssey was a poem, right? Like a long poem.
41: Written in like verse,
40: Land the plane already, Homer. Let's go. Land the damn plane. I wonder how many people here that go, yeah, it's Homer's Odyssey. You're like, oh, okay, and they expect The Simpsons. You know there's going to be some dumbasses that do that, right?
41: Oh, for sure.
40: Yeah. I was at the best store I ever have relative to that was when Borat came out, the first Borat, and we went to the theater to see it, and we're howling, and like within 10 minutes, the four couple elderly folks, they got up and left because I think they believed it was actually really a documentary. And when they found out it was Sacha Baron Cohen, they're like, this is offensive, and the swearing and the nudity, and they just left. And I thought that was funnier than the movie, and the movie's fantastic.
41: That, I mean, I just, it reminds me, one time my grandma told me she took her best friend to go see Bridesmaids at the theater, and, you know, same thing. I'm like, not a rom-com, like, you misread that one, you know, yeah. Borat, not a documentary in the traditional sense.
40: I will pull the curtain back here, too, because I just thought of this, and because he's since passed. So we have, like, a legendary broadcaster. His name was Chuck Mayshock, and he would do basketball games with Dan Hort for UC Bearcat basketball, and Chuck, since he's passed away a few years now. But the funniest story I ever heard was, like, they when Brokeback Mountain came out, because he loves Westerns. And he's an older guy, and they sent him out there. Oh, you got to see this movie. And he goes, and I can't give you the expletives he gave after, but I think that's funny as hell. And he said, actually, it was a pretty good movie. All right, so we got Christopher Nolan. It's The Odyssey. Better pack a lunch. And then while we have, you got a lot going on here. We got The Odyssey. We got Will Ferrell on Netflix. I saw him making the rounds on morning TV, Will. What's he pitching?
41: Yeah, so this is a show called The Hawk. Somehow it's like hard to believe it's Will Ferrell's first TV comedy series. Like he's never done just like a traditional television series before like this. And he plays sort of a washed up golfer who is showing up late to tournaments with his caddy and his family life's a mess. His son is also a professional golfer. His ex-wife is played by Molly Shannon. And so it's a little bit of an SNL reunion there, but it's all 10 episodes, half hour each have dropped on Netflix. Some easy, fun watching there. If you want to watch that, that's all streaming now on Netflix as well.
40: So, kind of like classic Will Ferrell funny.
41: Yes, exactly. Okay. Screaming, yelling, making a fool of himself. Yeah, all the good stuff.
40: Because there was that one on Apple TV Plus. You know what I'm talking about? God, what was it? Apple TV had a golf show on like that where it was a guy.
41: Oh, right. Yes.
40: You know what I'm talking about?
41: Was it... Owen Wilson,
40: that was it. Yeah. I kind of got into that a little bit. I don't think we ever finished that, but that sounds great because Will Ferrell's funny AF. All right, got time for one more here, and I know you wanted to talk about the closing ceremony. Normally, you don't talk about sports kind of stuff, Will. Why the World Cup? Is it that big a deal in the entertainment sphere?
41: They're saying it might be the most watched, closing ceremony and halftime show of all time, which is crazy considering, you know, the numbers that the Super Bowl traditionally has. But this halftime show is going to feature performances from Madonna, Shakira, BTS, and Justin Bieber. So, you know, that is just like, it doesn't get more star-studded than that. And the closing ceremony, which happens before the final game on Sunday, is going to have some sort of stunt appearance by Tom Cruise. It's going to have Jennifer Hudson singing. So it's like, I mean, if The Odyssey has half of Hollywood, it seems like the last game of the World Cup has the other half of Hollywood. So a lot going on Sunday, and it'll be interesting to see what the final numbers end up being in terms of if they beat the record for most watched, you know, halftime show ever.
40: I think so. They might. How long is the halftime show? Yeah. Do you know? Do they expand it?
41: 90 minutes.
40: I think. Oh, it is 90. Jeez. Okay. Yeah. All right. As long as the game itself, like as long that. As the match itself. All right. He is Will Ganz in New York. He eats chicken. He likes to watch The Real Homer, not the Homer Simpson. Now you know everything you need to know at Will Ganz with two S's. We'll talk next Friday. Appreciate you. Thanks.
41: All right. Talk to you later.
40: Take care. Yeah, you can tell that this is his least favorite segment. They call it a hit. And this guy does like 20 hits a day, you know, with like the morning zoo in Omaha and then two guys with fart jokes. And he gets on this like, God, this is the worst part of my day talking this moron. All right. So how about this? While we reset here, we've got news coming up at 10:06. Did you know this? We are being invaded by Canadian air. Canadians are coming to kill us in the form of smoke. The northern part of the state is getting hammered right now. And it is coming this way. What do we have to fear but fear itself? Jennifer Ketchmark from 9 First Warning Weather jumps in at about 10:06 to take us through it and what we can expect or maybe not expect this weekend. Sloane here. 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
6: 5 minutes away from news. Catch Mark at 10? 10:07 this morning, I believe. We're talking about these wildfires, what it means for us. Not really. I think we're seeing it more than smelling it. And I'm not sure if, because you don't, you know, they smelt it but dealt it. If you can smell the smoke, is it worse for you than just the particulates in the air, which we have? Certainly a lot worse more up north than it is here. But anyway, what to expect? And we've got some rain moving in, so that tends to wash things out, and it's all good. We'll chat with her coming up at 10:06. Last night, we carried the remarks of President Trump here on 700 WLW. So he's happy with us. He is not so happy with ABC. I don't know if he's ever been happy with ABC or NBC for that matter, because ABC, NBC said, yeah, we're good. We're going to show CSI. We're going to show, I don't know, some sort of dancing with somebody, whatever the show is on network TV. I can't remember the last time I watched broadcast television, quite honestly. ABC and NBC carried on the streaming platforms, but he was upset because it was on their regular over-the-air broadcast networks. And the streaming actually gets more views, but nonetheless, that's what was going on. And so he's mad because you know, typically how it works is the president requests airtime from TV channels when they wish to speak in prime time. And so in the past, network executives look at it and go, okay, is this actually of urgent need to the nation, or is this a political speech? And knowing what he was going to talk about, they said, yeah, this is a political speech. And to be fair, they have also denied Biden and Barack Obama, as well as George Bush, the opportunity to do that stuff in the past. Going, yeah, this is more political than it is newsy. So we're out, because you can't choose sides politically. That's the law. So Trump, of course, you know, went after ABC, NBC, where they're going to lose their broadcast license. And what was the speech about? It was basically more election denying. I mean, setting up the SAVE Act, and there's some pieces of that you look at, go, okay, this makes sense in some capacity. However, the context was the reason why we need this is because the election was stolen from him the last time, right? Well, before he won this one. And, you know, the context is the White House released all these damning files and incriminating evidence, investigations, and you know, if you look through it, it's a heavily redacted, but it's also a little cut and paste, and there's no context here. You know, and we've prosecuted this whole election thing for 6 years, and it's a nothing burger. I'm sorry, but if you're still believing that the election was stolen, it only comes up when he wants it to come up. Like, if that were the case and there was conspiracy against him from being elected president, how did you win two terms? How is that? How did you get elected the first time? And then after that, how did you get elected after? Because Biden was terrible, is how. And Kamala Harris was worse. That's how you got elected. How did you win the first time? Because you were spitting all this funny, quite honestly. I think we all like, God, it's refreshing to see someone talk not like a politician and just talk like a regular person, which he did 6 days. It was great. And you're also running against Hillary Clinton. No one wanted Hillary Clinton. So, you know, as much as the Democrats point the stick at Trump, a lot of the, you know, if you had a more reasonable, more sane alternative to Hillary Clinton and Kamala Harris, I think the American people would be receptive. But you didn't, and here we are. Which is a problem I have. It's not about right wing, left wing. It's about how broken this whole system is and how big a waste of time it is, quite honestly. But anyway, got on last night talking about the election being stolen, and which is why ABC and NBC decided we're not going to carry this. We carried it. Do you know why? Not as some sort of allegiance to the president. I'm sure some people think, well, because you're a right wing radio station, which I don't really, the guy from 12 to 3, I don't think we are. But it's because the Reds were off. If the Reds were playing, if this speech were tonight and the Reds were on starting the second half, and I'd probably at this point, quite honestly, I'd rather listen to the president than listen to how the Reds are going to screw up another series. at this point and go, well, if baseball were on, we'd go with baseball because it's making us money and you're not. That's the difference. Anyway, I got to get a news update in, and we'll get to Ketchmark just ahead here from 9 about the really nasty smoke that we're getting up north. I mean, it's really, really bad up north, not to joke about it because it is serious. Chicago is a mess right now. And we'll get those numbers to you and also what to expect for us here this coming weekend with the smoke. Scott Sloan Show continues on the Home of the Reds, 700 WW Cincinnati.
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1: That wildfire smoke is still impacting air quality across a large part of the U.S., including Ohio. This is the 10 o'clock report. I'm Sandy Collins. Breaking now, that is coming from Canada, so our northern cities are getting the worst of it. We checked in this morning with our Cleveland reporter, Tom Moore. Tom?
7: Driving into our Cleveland studio late this morning, it was like a thick fog descended over northeast Ohio. Approaching downtown, you couldn't see the tall buildings, and even the home of the Cleveland Guardians, Progressive Field, was a blur, and it is right off I-90. The worst thing about the smoke, the smell, a smell like melting plastic coming from some of the chemicals in the burning wood from up north. I'm Tom.
1: All right, Tom. And now ABC's chief meteorologist Ginger Z talks a little bit about the air quality and what to look for.
8: Just check Chicago's AQI. It's 417 this morning. Remember, you don't want to spend a lot of time outdoors if it's above 150. So when you go out, check airnow.gov by Saturday morning. It'll kind of just be diluting a bit.
1: All right, so let's take a look at that airnow.gov website. And it is bad up in the Dayton area. It's now considered hazardous air quality in Dayton area. Now, down in towards Middletown, we're down into the unhealthy range. Looks like over in Lebanon, they are unhealthy for sensitive groups, which is not quite as bad. And we're better here in Cincinnati. We're under 100. So we are at a moderate level for this air quality, and let's hope it gets better. All right, let's check the latest traffic and weather together.
9: 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Northbound 75 is running an extra 10 minutes out of St. Bernard to Paddock, where there is a medical emergency that has the right lane blocked off just above the Paddock ramp. Southbound 75, that continues to run an extra 5 in and out of Lachlan. Chuck Ingram, News Radio 700 WLW.
0: Now, the latest forecast from the Jake Sweeney Chevrolet Weather Center. 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Together, let's drive.
1: This afternoon, we've got some showers coming our way. It should begin around noon. And we've got a low chance of some severe storms, but of course, if anything hits, we'll let you know. High today of 90 degrees. Tonight, drying out with a low near 72. Saturday looks dry and early in the morning, then more rain, with that starting around 4 in the afternoon. And again, a slight chance for severe weather on Saturday, high of 87. Right now in Cincinnati, we're at 83 degrees at News Radio 700 WLW. This woman says this nasty parasitic virus that's going around caused her to miss 3 weeks of work.
10: I had low-grade fever and then the abdominal cramping. I don't even know how to explain it. It's nothing like I've ever had before.
1: No, thank you. We don't want it. Federal investigators now say that the nationwide Cleospora outbreak has been linked to shredded lettuce, iceberg lettuce, served at Taco Bell restaurants here in Ohio, Indiana, Kentucky, Michigan, and in West Virginia. Likely traced to a farm in Mexico, Taco Bell has dropped that supplier. Hamilton County has 17 confirmed cases, and we're seeing an increase in emergency room visits with folks with similar symptoms. Remember that man who was arrested on the Roebling Bridge protesting immigration and customs enforcement? He was hit repeatedly, and he was left bruised and battered, requiring months of physical therapy. Well, now the protester, Brandon Hill, is now in court. He's going after the officer and the city for not training him right. Reds are back in action tonight from the All-Star break, with coverage beginning at 6:40 from Colorado. And right here with the Inside Pitch, I'm Sandy Collins. Our next update at 10:30, News Radio 700 WLW.
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6: idiot. Phone me back on 700 WLW. Got a Friday morning here, and you look around the rest of the country and go, what the hell is happening to America? Well, I'm not talking about politics and everything else. I'm talking about just life right now. Could it get any weirder? So it's called an air quality index, the AQI, which I don't know. I don't pay that much attention to. But anything over 300, 301 is considered hazardous. Like you're in the red zone, the danger zone. Chicago's air quality index right now is at 402. That is the worst air quality in the world. It's worse than places like, India, places like parts of Russia, and certainly almost as bad as Pittsburgh. In Detroit, it's 341. So it's well above that mark. So we got these hazy conditions across Cleveland and Akron and Canton. Now, Northeast Ohio especially is getting now. The Ohio EPA has issued a air quality advisory for the entire state. That would include our little nape of the neck here in Cincinnati. And this is all because of those Canadian wildfires pushing smoke down our way. So what can we expect this weekend would be the question. Jennifer Ketchmark here from WCPO9 First Warning Weather Center. And she is there with a little smoke detector. What's going on, Jennifer?
15: Goodness. You know, you feel like you want to throw on that mask that we all had during COVID just to filter the air a little bit.
6: I've been calling this Canadian COVID is what this is. When you see the people with the masks on, it's like it looks like COVID all over again.
15: Yeah, thankfully, it's just not as contagious.
6: Yeah.
15: Oh, goodness.
6: And it's metric. Yeah. It's Canadian.
15: Oh, there you go. Yeah, I've got friends actually traveling up in Michigan right now. Mm. I heard from them yesterday, and she's one of my fellow hockey moms. Yeah. And she sent me some videos, and it just everything looks like middle of the day. It should be sunny, and it's orange. Like the sky is orange. And she said that you can literally taste the smoke. You take a breath in, and it's like taking in a campfire, but it's like immediately on your tongue.
6: Wow, it's like living.
15: Like the air is thick.
6: Like living in a ham.
15: I guess.
6: I saw.
15: I don't know what that's like.
6: it sounds amazing. That'd be a great weekend. I saw some images of Niagara Falls, and it looked like the picture was in sepia, you know, because it was so yellow. And the photos from up on Lake Erie, even, it looks like a 1970s Polaroid camera picture.
15: Yep.
6: Kind of weird. And obviously not good for your lungs.
15: No. So this is all actually because of wildfires that are happening in Western Ontario. So like due north of Minnesota.
6: Yeah.
15: And then the jet stream is picking it up and it's going kind of like east for a bit through Ontario. And then it's diving and going into the Great Lakes region. And I mean, that smoke, it's from obviously large wildfires. As long as that jet stream flow continues in that direction, it will be a problem up there. So, and those fires aren't put out. So an ongoing thing. Now, what we are getting locally, it's definitely a much more like more minimal version, but that's not to say that we aren't picking up the particulates. The Southwest Ohio Air Quality Agency actually put out a statement yesterday breaking down the local numbers. And like, we were definitely into that unhealthy range.

0: hazy in the distance, but we still get our vibrant sunrises and sunsets. And it's just that normal summer feeling. But when you have smoke, it takes what is normally vibrant and it dulls it. So everything looks grayer when the sun rises, but the sun itself will almost look like a bright red dot. It's unique how it looks, but it's all because of the science about how that dust particle scatters light differently. And it actually absorbs light more. So that's why it's dulling everything.
1: Okay. God, that makes sense. And you know, the weird part about this, I think we talked last year, this happened. You could smell the smoke. This time you really can't. And that's probably more dangerous, right? Because if you smell it, you're like, oh, it's smoke. You better go inside or not spend a lot of time outside.
0: So last time we actually had a decent inversion that pushed the smoke from higher in the atmosphere and it pushed it down to the surface. So that actually does make it more dangerous when you can smell it, because that means the particles are at your level and they're in your lungs, they're in your body. Mm-hmm. If you can't smell it, it means that most of that smoke is staying more suspended.
1: Okay.
0: It's not as dense. So it's actually a blessing that we're not smelling it. We didn't have an inversion set up to push those particles down to us.
1: Gotcha.
0: As much. They're still there, but not as much.
1: How does a heat dome factor into this?
0: So the heat dome, heat domes lead to drier areas. Drier areas are places where we get wildfires. So it's like, are they all connected potentially? But like our most recent heat wave that we're in right now, that is part of a heat dome, but the positioning of it wasn't something that spurred these wildfires. You're talking about bigger climatological issues, bigger drought issues, not what spurred this one particular fire was not this most recent heat wave.
1: Okay. So if you're the average healthy, maybe not your mom's or the dog, Is it dangerous to mow the lawn or play golf in this? Or is it just a warning if you have allergies or asthma issues, as you said you did?
0: Correct. I think if you're a average, healthy, red-blooded American, you're more or less going to be fine with all this. If you start to notice that your chest does feel a little tight, a little heavy, then maybe you are somebody that's more susceptible to that. Like I was out yesterday a ton. I was actually getting some yard work done, watering my flowers. I felt zero effects. But then my mom was a different case. So it's like, you know your health predispositions, you know your health issues. And if you've ever had issues with your lungs, you've probably noticed it the last couple of days. Now, the thing that's going to help us is it is supposed to rain today.
1: Yes.
0: That will help literally washes the atmosphere and it'll pull some of these particulates out. Additional storms late day tomorrow will again pull some of this particulate matter out. So I don't think it's going to get significantly worse, but next week when the storm kind of issues go away, if these fires persist and the upper level winds persist, then we'll have to have a different discussion.
1: Okay. So it could be even worse next week, possibly, right? If the project commitment comes in.
0: Yeah. It just depends on the flow of the atmosphere, what's going on with the fire. So many things that I just can't control and or predict. So, you know, we'll react to it when we have to.
1: It's Jennifer Ketchmark, by the way, our friend from WCPO9 First Warning Weather Center. She's talking about the air quality index. We're not as bad as Chicago right now. The worst air quality in the world with an AQI 402. Anything over 300 is dangerous. Air 402 Detroit, pretty close to us, 341. Yeah. We're not seeing that here yet. Northeast Ohio, a little bit different. They're kind of under an emergency as well. We haven't seen it. And hopefully, if things play out well, we won't. Now, Canada says this isn't actually a below average fire season for them.
0: It is.
1: Man, it seems like I don't remember, younger, certainly as a kid. And I mean, I grew up up on the border. I don't remember any of this happening back in the day. I don't remember wildfire smoke or anything like this. And it seems like it's an annual occurrence now.
0: It is pretty much an annual occurrence. We've seen a lot of drying. There's been a lot more drought that's been present out in the Great Plains, the Northern Plains, even out in California. Like drought has become a much bigger story out there. There's been a big climate shift. And Canada has been part of it. So the fact that there's a greater frequency that has been happening in our more recent memory is part of it. But I also, you think 20, 30 years ago, I don't remember what weather patterns caused what. If there was that much attention being brought to the fact that haze in the air is smoke, like you have to think about the technologies that have advanced over the last 20 to 30 years in telling the weather story. It has changed.
1: Yeah, I remember, I think it was maybe 2-3 years ago, Columbus hit those unhealthy levels for the first time in 20 years. This seems like, and maybe outside of our area, and Columbus is getting it too, as a matter of fact, this seems like a lot bigger than the last episode.
0: It is, the position of where I'm pulling up a map of Canada right now. So I don't know my Canadian provinces as well as I should.
1: Your Alberta, I don't want to bore you with the provinces.
0: No. So like the fires that are happening right now are in Ontario. They're almost like a little bit too north of us to flow down. Like you'd need like a north jet stream.

0: we don't get a steep north jet stream north to south this time of year. But if these were in British Columbia, if these were in Alberta or even Saskatchewan, those would have a better probability. But it would be the smoke. Like, I think it was last summer, we had a really big smoke trail that went from like southern Alberta, Canada, and it went through Montana, the Dakotas, and then it slipped down through Wisconsin. And that came in closer to us, especially in 2023. So it's all about where the fires spark and then how the jet stream then takes it and moves it.
1: How hard is it for forecasters like yourself, Jennifer, to predict where the smoke goes? I mean, you're tracking a plume across an entire continent.
0: I mean, it's pretty easy because the jet stream is so prevalent. I mean, it's at the 300 millibar level of the atmosphere and there's nothing to get in its way. So where the jet stream is going, you can see where the fires are. You can plot where the jet stream is. You can look at the models to see where it's going. And it's actually quite predictable once the fires get going. What we can't predict is where the fires are going to happen.
1: Yeah.
0: You know?
1: Yeah, exactly. We don't know where that is. And Canada's so vast and expanse up there. You're going to have a lot of forest. In general, we were about, you know, California fire for wildfires and doesn't affect us generally out here.
0: They typically don't because that would be a really extreme jet stream thing. It would have to go over the Rockies. It'd have to make it through the descent on the eastern side of the Rockies. There's a lot of just geographic things that would keep the California wildfires from coming here.
1: On the other hand, we've seen sandstorms out in the Middle East that have kicked up and actually seen that over here, right?
0: Yeah, Saharan dust layer. That's actually a yearly thing. It's just, again, when it gets pulled up by the media and it gets brought into the news, and sometimes it doesn't. It's not as big of a deal. Like if the weather is really, really quiet and there's nothing else, it's like, where's the Saharan dust layer? We're going to put that on the news today. Right. We're going to talk about it and teach
1: people. You need something. And then scare people. There's a dust cloud coming to kill you and your family.
0: You
1: Stay
0: know,
1: tuned.
0: I gotta bring the fear, man. No, I'm kidding. Know what I you hate do. Bringing the fear. If I ever bring anything to your show, I hope it is just blunt and honest reality.
1: You're
0: check.
1: No fun.
0: Like,
1: you
0: I am not a fear monger.
1: Got to get people worked up in a froth. You're no climate terrorist.
0: No,
1: you're definitely not a climate terrorist.
0: One time I heard Bill Cunningham say that we were weather terrorists. And I was like, A, I don't know if I'm ever going to take your phone call again. And B, no, I'm not.
1: Yeah, he stole
0: I actually didn't take his phone call for like a solid year.
1: Awesome. The funniest thing is, you know, Willie, you throw something out there and he just runs with it and steals it. I was using climate terrorist for a long time. I'm going to take that and use climate. I'll call it a terrorist, but weather terror. Mm-hmm. Climate terrorist sounds more friendly than weather terrorist. A climate terrorist is like, okay, but you're not, you know, neither's. Yeah, I'm not going to call anybody out in this market, but I'm with you. Yeah, you're kind of like, because you know why? You're up in the morning, you're perky, you're happy, you're going to cut right to the chase. You don't need to drag this out. You give me what I need to know, and then you move on.
0: You know, my phrase in life these days is weather is going to weather. Like, it's going to happen. We're going to get storms. Some places going to get a flood. There's going to be tornadoes that happen in life. There's going to be severe weather. But in general, it's quite manageable. Like,
1: it is.
0: How often does the weather truly screw up your entire day or your entire week?
1: Yeah, once every few years. Well, I mean, on your point, it doesn't seem like we've had that many tornado watches or warnings up in the spring in the last couple
0: this
1: of years.
0: This year's been very slow for us. We did have those 5 confirmed tornadoes last month when we had the one near Florence, Aurora, down toward like Williamstown wasn't a tornado, but there was one up in Franklin County. But we had those 5. But those were the only 5 tornadoes we've seen this year, and we're actually below average on pace. Now, I can't say the same for Indiana. They are significantly above average. Yeah. Illinois is seeing crazy statistical high numbers of tornadoes. Like, they are Tornado Alley this year. They actually have set records for the number of tornadoes. So it's all about perspective. It really is in life.
1: Well, it is. Tornado Alley is shifting, right? It's moving this way.
0: It's been, Illinois is definitely much more of a hotspot in Missouri and Indiana, especially this year, climatologically, it has shifted. But like the traditional, like I think back to my meteorology books, the old map of like, you know how the states of like you go from South Dakota, North Dakota, and then you come down and it almost looks like a man with a hat. Mm-hmm. That used to be the Tornado Alley. It has absolutely shifted from Oklahoma, portions of Nebraska, but Missouri, Illinois, that is much, it's tilted a little more east.
1: It's coming this way. So by the time, if you hang around, Jennifer Ketchmark, by the time you're Bill Cunningham's age, we will be in Tornado Alley. Think of it
0: there
1: that
0: we
1: way.
0: Go. I don't know. I'll think just be here being my own climate terrorist. Can I get with the Bill Cunningham attitude and get away with it on TV?
1: You're Jennifer Ketchmark. You're a great American.
0: I'm currently trying to work on the friendliest forecaster vibe. So
1: we're going to say
0: well, that's what Bredeman calls me. He created a new moniker for
1: the
0: me.
1: The friendly forecaster, Jennifer Ketchmark.
0: Cincinnati's friendliest forecaster. Okay.
1: That seems like a good service, Mark. I would run with that if I were you.
0: I mean, I'm going to get t-shirts made. It's going to happen. All right. You know, so, for me, myself and I, my 18 personalities, but it's fine.
1: Bottom line, we've got showers, thunderstorms today, I guess, moving in sometime in the next hour or so. And then after 11 o'clock, and then washes some of this stuff out of the air. And then we'll see what happens next week, right?
0: Yeah. I mean, most of our storms today will be between noon and about 9 p.m. It'll be scattered, not really predictable. It's super sporadic. But tomorrow evening, we've actually got a line of showers and thunderstorms between 6 and midnight. Those could turn severe with some damaging wind gusts. But again, we'll take the rain because A, it hasn't rained all week, and B, get some of this crap out of the air.
1: Yeah, kind of wash things out a little bit. Are we back to 100 and F degrees next week?
0: No, we're not doing that.
1: I mean, it's been unusually hot this early in the season.
0: You know, we typically get a one good heat wave in July. July 4th. We just had technically a heat wave this week. We had 3 days in a row. Next week's highs are going to be around 80 on Wednesday and Thursday. So we're actually going to get a nice little breakdown of this heat and humidity.
1: Thank God. Yes. See, I love having
0: you're gonna love me on Wednesday. I want you to text me on Wednesday and just be like, you know what, Jen? You're great. We love you.
1: You're the best. All right, so we get a little break from the heat coming up and more moderate temperatures, I guess.
0: Yes, sir.
1: All right, she's Jennifer Ketchmark. She's got you covered in the mornings with Tom Brenneman whenever he's. When Tom Brenneman's filling in for Steve Hawkins, you'll hear Jennifer Ketchmark from WCPO9 First Morning Weather Center. All the best. Good for catching up, friend. I'm glad you're doing well.
0: Thanks for having me on, sir.
1: Take care. Yes, ma'am. Let's get a news update in momentarily here on the Big 1700 WLW. I will point out, and I'll put my kind of like my remodeling contractor's hat on. So if you know, if we have that stuff, and I don't generally, I've talked to HVAC guys, I don't recommend it. But so when you go to your air filter aisle at your big box store to get a new air filter, and you should change that every few months, it's MERV, it's MERV rating. And around a 13, if you can get a 13 or better, if you got that particulates, if you're particularly sensitive to it, you can put that in for, you know, the remainder of the summer, as long as there's that air quality issue, or at least have one hanging around. I'm not a big fan of them because, and you'll get mixed reviews on this. This is just my thing, is that the denser the filter, the more stuff that gets filtered out, the harder it is for the motor inside that unit to function because you're putting more stress on it. It's kind of like a clogged. It's like a pre-clogged filter, if you will. Yeah, you're filtering more stuff out of the air, but it's also harder for that air to draw in, and so it stresses the mechanics of your air conditioner or furnace if it were in the winter. So some people, they get these crazy high efficiency. It's like it's not really built for that. You know, there's systems that they can put in that'll do that, but just one of those off-the-shelf filters, not so much. Now, the manufacturer will tell you I'm spitting nonsense, but I don't know. I've talked to enough techs to go, yeah, I side with the guys who actually fix these things. So anyway, that's a MERV 13 or better if you want to filter some of that stuff out in the house. And then, you know, as this goes away, once Jennifer Ketchmark fires the smoke that's coming down, then, you know, go back to the old standard filter. And now you know. As I said, news update on the way. And here we are on this beautiful Friday morning with some showers coming in, wiping all the stuff out. We'll go to sports as the Reds fire up for the second half of the season. Oh, my God, I cannot contain my excitement about Red Lake baseball. Yes, sir. Austin's here from ESPN 1530 next to break it down. 700 WLW.
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19: President Trump casting doubt on U.S. elections ahead of the midterms with a 10:30 report. I'm Sandy Collins. Breaking now, in that primetime address last night, from the White House, President Trump said China exploited weaknesses in our voting system to gain access to 220 million U.S. voter files and then hacked our systems and projected its influence on the 2020 election. He is not saying that they were actually the votes were tampered with. ABC's legal analyst Dan Abrams reminds us that that was done under the Trump administration. And there were many government agencies responsible for monitoring and stopping that sort of behavior.
20: They're the ones that would help realize it was happening, try to prevent it from happening, et cetera. And all that we've seen in this administration is cuts in this regard. So it can't just be the SAVE Act is the only solution. If you want to talk about not just the problems, but the solutions, you've also got to talk about refunding a lot of these very organizations that have been cut in this administration.
19: Also, Trump added that a deep state within the U.S. government fought to keep China's actions hidden from the American public. Now the latest traffic and weather together.
14: 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Southbound 75 is an extra 5 in and out of Lachlan, also slowing down at the Brent Spence Bridge. Otherwise, highway traffic is in decent shape. Crews are working with a wreck on Hamilton, Richmond, and Harris Road outside of Oxford. Chuck Ingram, News Radio 700 WLW.
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21: Another hot and humid day, along with a little haze with some wildfire smoke. Temperatures will top out right around that 90-degree mark, if not a little shy of it. Chances for showers and storms also start to pop up this afternoon. That'll be the case for your Saturday as well. It's hot, a little humid, with chances for storms in the afternoon. From your severe weather station, I'm 9 First Warning Meteorologist Cameron Harden on News Radio 700. WLW.
22: 83 degrees right now here in the tri-state. We just got the name of the man killed in that crash between a city bus and city workers on the side of the Norwood Lateral yesterday. The man who died has been identified as 46-year-old Jonathan Young of Cincinnati. The worst air quality in the world right now up in Detroit. Yesterday, the air quality index said that Chicago had hazardous air conditions because of the wildfire smoke coming from a dozen wildfires there in Canada. Now the index says the worst air in Detroit is there because of that drifting smoke. And of course, you can go to the website to help figure out what's happening in your neighborhood. The website is fire.airnow.gov. With concerns of finance fraud in Florence, changes are now being made. Here's Travis Laird.
23: An undisclosed sum of money has gone missing from Florence city coffers, prompting an FBI investigation. Taxpayers are now paying $250,000 for outside audits and staffing upgrades to tighten financial controls. Despite the massive internal oversight failure, city leaders are attempting to spin the costly response as a new era of fiscal transparency. I'm Travis Laird.
22: And your Reds update. The Reds just released their schedule for next year. Opening day will be March 25th. They are in Colorado tonight. We'll start our coverage at 6:40 as they come back from the All-Star break with a hope to win. I'm Sandy Collins, and our next news at 11, News Radio 700 WLW.
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29: Sloaney, this is 700 WLW. That music means Austin Elmore is here from ESPN 1530. He does a show at noon with T. Pike. All sports-related stuff, unless they're not talking about all sports-related stuff. He's in every Friday morning, kind of giving us a preview of what to watch, what to engage with as the Reds begin the second half of the season nobody asked for in Colorado this weekend. AL just hit the National League, no-hit the National League for a shutout in Philly. You've got the Spain-Argentina final for the World Cup on Sunday. You have golf. The British Open is going on right now.
30: How about that? Have you seen what's going on out there today?
29: Dude's 8-under.
30: Two players have shot the record 62.
29: Insane.
30: At Royal Birkdale over there in England. Two players in the same day.
29: Yep. Crazy.
30: 62 is pretty good. That reminds me a lot of what you do over there at TPC.
29: Yeah. And nine holes. I'm better than they are. All right. So let's jump right into it. Recapping the All-Star Game weekend. I didn't really spend much time watching it. I watch the Home Run Derby. It was very exciting. I didn't see that. I didn't watch the game. I didn't really care.
30: Apparently, nobody saw the Home Run Derby.
29: Okay.
30: It was on Netflix.
29: Right.
30: And they had 5.2 million viewers, which is the lowest viewership number.
29: It's horrible.
30: Since 2003.
29: Horrible.
30: For the Home Run Derby, but it was really exciting. I mean, Jordan Walker, they changed the format a little bit where guys only get 20 swings and they get 15 swings and they go head-to-head and all that. And Jordan Walker homered on six straight swings to beat Kyle Schwarber. That was really cool.
29: Of all the years to not watch it, I was mad because I didn't get to say, I was like, that would have been cool. But then you forget which platform it's on. That's the other problem of sports and everything today is like no one knows there's no consistency.
30: I mean, I think it's pretty easy to find where it's at.
29: I know, but you know what I'm saying is you're flipping around. Like, I guess I can get my phone out and go, okay, All-Star Game, where is it? Netflix. It's easy, but it's... Yeah. When you're old, it's like you're just having three channels. Of course I have Netflix.
30: Okay. What do you like to watch on Netflix?
29: I was just watching some great presidential documentaries, as a matter of fact.
30: Same.
29: Yeah.
30: You and I, were we talking about this a couple weeks ago,
29: I watched Teddy Roosevelt, my all-time favorite president, and it was and I've read a lot of books about that. Very accurate portrayal of TR and halfway through the FDR one.
30: Okay. Did you watch them all in order?
29: No, I don't.
30: Okay.
29: I skip all.
30: So I started with Washington, and then I went to Jefferson, and then I went to Lincoln, and now I'm on Grant.
29: Okay.
30: Yeah. Good stuff.
1: Don't sleep on Ulysses S. Grant.
30: Ohio guy.
1: Yes, no doubt about it. All right, he is, most people think, well, he's just a meathead. He follows sports. But Austin is one of the most intelligent people I know.
30: Thank you. I don't think you mean that, but thank you.
1: I do, absolutely. You know, most people your age don't care about stuff like that. Mm. Let's start with the Reds. Actually, I'd rather talk about...
30: Yeah, I would say if we want to get into any sort of policy discussion around what Grant did back
1: U.S. Grant, the Roosevelts,
30: yeah,
1: all that stuff. All right, second half starts. We finish, 43-52, dead last in the NL Central, dead nuts last, 15.5 behind Milwaukee, 6 games behind next to last Pittsburgh. You've got great race going between the Reds and the Mets right now for one of the worst teams in baseball. You know, the Mets were really, really bad, and then now the Reds are Met level.
30: The Mets have played better over the last couple of weeks, and they won last night in the unofficial kickoff to the second half of the season. I mean, listen, the Reds, I don't think they're going to be competitive. I don't know how long they're going to give this before they decide. Like, if they rattle off, you know, 10 wins of their next 12, are they all of a sudden going to say, okay, let's go all in here? I don't know if they're going to do that. I'm really, the thing that I would like the most clarity on is, what does next year in the lingering CBA have effect? What type of effect does that have on their decision making? And I don't know the answer to that. I don't know if they know the answer to that. I don't know if any of the teams know the answer to that right now. I don't see this team as going on a run, even if they're in Colorado, even if they're playing teams that they're supposed to beat. I've seen enough of them to think they're not good enough. And so for that reason, the news yesterday was really good news about signing Chase Burns to an extension. But the question becomes, okay, what's the domino effect of that?
1: Right.
30: Does that mean Nick Lodolo gets traded? Does that mean Brady Singer gets traded? Does that mean Andrew Abbott gets traded? Like, it's going to be a really interesting couple of weeks, and it's not going to have much to do with the results on the field.
1: Yeah, the deadline's coming up in, 2 weeks, August 3rd. So, why would you not be a solid at this point? Is it Stevenson? Is it Suarez? Is it Lowe? Is it Singer, as you mentioned? Is it anybody and everybody outside of, obviously, guys that you know, Sal Stewart's not going to go anywhere. Yeah. You mentioned Burns signing. Ali De La Cruz is locked in. But it seems like everyone else is on the table.
30: Yeah, I mean, if you add Chase Burns to it, next year there are only 7 players on the roster that are on a contract extension of some sort of kind. That's not arbitration. So that's only 7 players. That's roughly $60 million.
1: Yes.
30: So that's about $90 million below what they spent this year. So there's a lot of expiring contracts and question marks moving forward with the young players on this team and with some of the veterans that they've signed. Tyler Stevenson's on an expiring deal. Pierce Johnson, like Emilio Pagan is somebody who's on the books for next year who maybe you might be looking to move on from if he pitches well. Like, there's Brady Singer, $12.5 million. Yeah. That's somebody that would essentially pay for the first year of Chase Burns by moving on from him. So there's a number of guys that it makes sense because they're on expiring contracts and probably not going to be here next year that you would want to move on from.
1: Okay. So, obviously, there's going to be a lot on the tables ahead towards the big sell-off that's happening right now. Who's the first phone call? What do you call?
30: I would want to know, probably Tyler Stevenson, because he's been the best performing of those players over the last month.
1: Get something for him.
30: Catchers are not always easy to find, and there are teams that are looking for one. And he's also the best ABS challenge catcher in Major League Baseball.
1: Yes, he is.
30: There's value to that, especially maybe if there's a team that's struggling with that a little bit. I saw some people predicting he gets traded to the Yankees, which would be interesting because the Yankees have some good pieces in their farm system that might be able to get something in return. You're not going to get the top prospect for Tyler Stevenson, but the Reds have a depth issue organizationally. So I think Stevenson would be one. Bob Nightingale reported that Spencer Steer has drawn interest from numerous teams, which a guy like him has a lot of value because of his versatility and his consistency at the plate. I think the Reds could get a couple of prospects in exchange for Steer as well.
1: What about somebody like Nathaniel Lowe?
30: Yeah, I think that's possible. Yeah. I think that's actually likely. Another expiring contract. Left-handed dude. He can hit the ball out of the ballpark. He can play first base a little bit. Veteran, former Silver Slugger winner, World Series champ with Texas. That's a guy that you can insert into your locker room. Again, not a huge return, but somebody that I would expect
1: them
30: to trade.
1: What do you think the market before for Eugenio Suarez? I mean, there was a big fanfare bringing him here. It was more like, okay, we got a guy, but he wasn't top-tier guy. He was like mid-tier guy.
30: Yeah.
1: Not doing it for us here. No surprise.
30: Yeah, I think a team would take a flyer on him. Like a double-A pitcher in exchange for Eugenio Suarez.
1: Believe this.
30: But I don't know if the Reds would do that. you would think that they would be open and smart enough to do that. But also, I think they saw that as their big thing, and they don't want to admit defeat on it.
1: Yeah.
30: And I think Suarez is people like him and want to come out to see him play. So I don't know if the Reds would do it. I think they should be entertaining that. I don't think he'll get you very much in return.
1: All right, so Reds open up a 9-game road trip to start the second half. You're at Colorado, then it's Seattle, then St. Louis. you know, you just look at this and go, okay, what maybe Colorado, St. Louis is above us in the standings. It just feels fruitless. It's like going through the motions now.
30: Yeah, pretty much. I mean, Colorado is one of the worst teams in baseball, but as we've seen in the past, like, it doesn't matter. It doesn't really matter how good the other team is. St. Louis has not been playing remotely close to the level they played with for the first couple months of the season. They've come back down to earth. But that's a team that I think they could be making some moves at the deadline to try to get better. And, you know, obviously the Reds, it seems like it's always a battle with St. Louis. And Seattle is a major underperforming team. Like, they have not met their expectations this year at all.
1: Right.
30: I think the Reds really match up well with all three of those teams in terms of talent, but I don't know that anyone cares or that it matters.
1: Now, if you're someone like Sarah or Seg, are you thinking, well, this is it. We can turn this thing around. There's no, it's 14 and a half back. I mean, you're what, 6 games below yeah. Pittsburgh, for God's sakes.
30: Now, I know Seg is never one to be overly critical, and Sarah for the most part as well. But I will say this. Sarah, just from what I've seen, I think they've broken her a little bit too.
1: Yeah, which you're losing Sarah, you've lost.
30: America. Difficult there. I mean, that's unfortunate.
1: Yeah, it really is. I mean, it's we see it and go, okay, well, we'll see what they can do for it next season.
30: Yeah,
1: there's always next season. Is the
30: well, I don't know if there is next season. Now,
1: that's a great point.
30: You did see yesterday that the Reds' 2027 schedule came out. They open with St. Louis on March 25th. It keeps getting earlier and earlier every year.
1: This is the earliest ever opening day.
30: Yeah, and so they're also, by the way, scheduled to play 3 games in Las Vegas, June 3rd through the 5th against the A's. The A's only play like 6 or 9 games in Vegas a year at a minor league ballpark while their current ballpark is being built. So that would be cool. And by the way, the elevation there is causing havoc on run scoring Las Vegas. So that could be a fun trip. I just don't think that we're going to play baseball at all next year, so I don't know how much it matters. But it gets really wonky, especially if you go into the end of this season. Like, if you want to bring up a guy like Hector Rodriguez, or if you want to bring up your top prospect, let's say you do trade Tyler Stevenson, you want to bring up Alfredo Duno. Well, do you want to start their service time clock, and then next year there's no baseball, and then they'll get credited for a year if they're on the roster, and then you don't even get that player for a year?
1: Right.
30: I think the Reds will probably be extra careful with those young players. Maybe won't even see those guys come up.
1: Yeah, it is too early to hypothesize what's going to happen. I mean, if were to happen today, I think it's overwhelmingly clear there would be no baseball because of what it is they're debating. And, you know, we have to do this every few years, unfortunately, in baseball, where they got to shut everybody out. And you just wonder how long that would go on and how much damage would be done to the game. That, you know, there's more people watching baseball than ever before. But
30: I know.
1: There's a disconnect, though, between that and interest, I think.
30: Yeah, and it's tough because baseball and the players, and primarily Major League Baseball and the owners, are putting the fans in the middle of this. They're basically saying, hey, the fans don't think at the start of every season that every team has a fair chance to win, and that's because you guys, the players, won't agree to a salary cap.
1: Yeah.
30: And so when you put the fans in the middle of it, number one, it's unfair. Number two, it's not true. Number three, it puts the players in a difficult spot, but the players don't care.
1: Yeah.
30: The players want their money, and I understand that, and that's the strongest players union in all of sports.
1: Mm-hmm.
30: They don't care if they miss a season. They really don't.
1: Right.
30: And I don't know that the owners do as much as well. So, like, we've seen this happen where they start playing in June or July or whatever it might be. We've also seen it happen where seasons don't finish. I think at the moment, I think there's no baseball at all next year.
1: That's unfortunate. And I'll pivot now to this. And that if you're FC Cincinnati, are you kind of looking at this going, all right, we made some great inroads, great progress, and we're middle of the pack right now, second. There's a lot of soccer left to be played. Does somebody like MLS look at that and go, there's opportunity here?
30: Yeah, Major League Soccer should be doing that right now because of the popularity of the World Cup in the United States. And, you know, they were, supposed to have their big, like, second half match kickoff last night, but that got canceled due to the wildfire smoke in Chicago.
1: Right.
30: But, yes, this is your opportunity to capitalize on the popularity of soccer. And then, oh, by the way, next year is the Women's World Cup with no baseball. Like, there's going to be interest in soccer at an all-time high. yes, maximize it to the best of
1: your ability. Especially here in Cincinnati, baseball town, football town. It's like a soccer's, and they've done wonderful things in a short time. They've been an MLS team for sure. But it seems like there's a window of, because let's face it, they'll admit, well, we're not in competition. That's stupid. It's, you know, we want everybody to do well. You really don't. If you could steal fans from a sport that's locked out, why wouldn't you do that?
30: Absolutely. No doubt about it. And nobody's going to be, no fan is going to like take the side of one or the other. You're not going to side with the billionaire owners. You're not going to side with the millionaire players.
1: Right.
30: Like, fans don't care about that stuff. They just want you guys to play. And so I would hope that those conversations are being had right now in MLS buildings across the country saying, hey, what's our plan to attack a baseball-free summer next year? I hope they're getting ready for that.
1: Yeah, I think it's an opportunity for pretty much any other sport, whether it's, you know, D-League, NBA, women's sports, flag football, whatever the hell it is, something we need something to consume next summer.
30: Yeah, no doubt.
1: But it's a long way off. We'll see what happens. Speaking of soccer, World Cup finals on Sunday, Spain, Argentina. Give me your pick and why.
30: I'm going to go with the best in the world, Argentina and Messi. It feels like they are inevitable. I feel like they haven't led once prior to the 90th minute in any of these games. But Spain, golly, I mean, defensively, they're like a boa constrictor, man. They just squeeze and squeeze and squeeze. And as soon as they get that moment, that opening, they have an ability to score and strike, especially with Yamin Lamal, who's one of the Lamine Yamal. I don't know how to say that guy. They get the Y's and the L's confused. I mean, anyways, star power for Spain at the striker position. But Messi's and Argentina are the reigning world champs, and they've got some crazy momentum the way that they've won those last few games. I'm going to go with Argentina.
1: They're like the New England Patriots of World Cup. I mean, the way they win, right? It's a dynasty. It's a KC. It's a dynasty. I will say this for my British. I have many British mates, friends of mine, that I was like, okay, America lost. I'll pull for England. Watch that game. And I was like, they were all complaining about it. I said, listen, we watch enough sports here in America. I know you've got, you know, you've got soccer and cricket there. I don't know if darts counts in England. That's the soccer and cricket. I said, here, we got a lot of sports. And you name me the sport, I don't care. You sit on a one run, a one goal lead, you're effed.
30: And that's what
1: they did.
30: That's the way they've played the whole tournament, too. I mean, if you go back to that Mexico game, I mean, they just withstood that barrage of Mexican attack for 25, 30, 40 minutes. And, you know, Mexico didn't have enough to break through, but Argentina did.
1: Yeah, they did.
30: And that's exactly what happened. So to one point, like, I credit England for like sticking to their guns and this is their plan, but also you got to understand who you're playing against.
1: Correct.
30: And you got to go try to add that second goal at some point. They didn't
1: stretch the field. Just playing your own end. It's going to kill you. I don't care. Hockey, basketball. Remember the old prevent defense?
30: Yeah.
1: Yep. Same thing.
30: They said that it was the worst loss for England since 1776. To bring this conversation full circle. Messi might as well have been Ulysses S. Grant to the English side.
1: I love some of the 4th of July t-shirts, the England Blue 13 Colony League. Yeah, that's fantastic.
30: So good.
1: Fantastic.
30: Yep.
1: It's a good time to
30: 1776 world champs.
1: So good. Austin Elmore over at ESPN 1530 later today with T. Pike. What do you got going on?
30: Yeah, Charlie Goldsmith, I want to ask him about that that Chase Burns extension. Number one, why did Chase Burns accept that? Number two, what does that mean for the Reds' plans moving forward? We'll talk about that. Tommy G gets us set for the second half of FC Cincinnati and previews the World Cup final with us and so much more.
1: A lot of stuff we talked about here today. Yeah, it's going to be interesting to watch. So you got Chase Burns. You're going to hold on to Sal Stewart. You're renting Ellie for a couple more years. And then everything else is up in the air, apparently.
30: Yes.
1: Wow.
30: We're just on a big rock floating in space.
1: We're just waiting.
30: Everything is up in the air.
1: And you can hear Austin Elmore, too, later today. Apparently, the smoke from Canada is hitting him harder than anyone else in the tri-state.
30: I'm struggling.
1: Okay, Lunger. 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
39: The smoke continues to come down south with the 11 o'clock report. I'm Brady Hopkins, breaking now. All the air from the Canada wildfires continue to fall down south in the United States and has expanded its way into the tri-state.
40: The smoke from the Canadian wildfires continues to drift further south. It's produced air quality readings in the hazardous range now for Dayton and Xenia. Unhealthy readings for Oxford, to Middletown, and the Lebanon. Dirty air means everyone should limit time outside, especially those with respiratory issues.
41: The haze that you're seeing is actually the smoke particulates. Mm. When you have smoke, it takes what is normally vibrant and it dulls it. So everything looks grayer.
40: 9 First Warning meteorologist Jennifer Ketchmark on the Sloan Show. Weekend rain should help clear the air temporarily, but Ketchmark says if the fires continue to burn 2,000 miles away, jet stream will bring the smoke back into our area next week. 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
39: It is time to check the roads, the latest traffic and weather together.
0: 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Southbound 75 continues to run slow out of Laughlin and getting heavier between Ezra Charles and the Brent Spence. Add an extra 5 minutes between Sharonville and Northern Kentucky. Crews continue to work with a wreck outside of Oxford. That's on Hamilton-Richmond at Harris in the cleanup stages. Chuck Ingram, News Radio 700 WLW.
1: Now, the latest forecast from the Jake Sweeney Chevrolet Weather Center. 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Together, let's drive.
3: Temperatures this afternoon climb into the mid to upper 80s, getting close to that 90-degree mark with chances for showers, maybe even a few storms starting to pop up throughout the afternoon. Tonight will dry out, and you start off tomorrow dry, but as temperatures climb again for your Saturday, we'll track showers and storms. From a severe weather station, I'm 9 First Warning Meteorologist Cameron Harden on News Radio 700. WLW.
39: It is 86 degrees right now here in Cincinnati. This news is a service of Mike Casher C. Ford. A Cincinnati maintenance worker was killed in a multi-vehicle crash along the Norwood Lateral.
4: The Hamilton County Sheriff's Office says it was before 1 o'clock Thursday afternoon when three city workers were performing scheduled maintenance on the westbound side of the Norwood Lateral when a Metro bus hit the back of one of their pickup trucks, causing it to hit the trailer attached to another truck from the city. The city worker killed died from his injuries at the hospital while the Metro bus driver was taken to UC Medical Center to be treated for injuries. Cincinnati City Manager Cheryl Long in a statement said they are heartbroken and the city will work with local authorities as the investigation continues. I'm Sean Gallagher, News Radio 700. WLW.
39: The Hamilton County Coroner this morning identified the worker as Jonathan Allen. A Claremont County man is facing multiple felony charges after a child exploitation investigation. Prosecutors say 24-year-old Timothy Wabright was indicted after detectives received a tip about child sexual abuse material and alleged contact with minors on Snapchat. Investigators say he later admitted to having illegal images on his cell phone, which were seized during a search. Wabright remains in the Claremont County Jail without bond as the investigation is continuing. And the Middletown Historic Commission isn't going to fight it as they are giving up on saving the Manchester Inn, which was built over 100 years ago downtown on Manchester Avenue. Lee Mound gives us more.
5: It's one step closer to the wrecking ball for the former Manchester Inn and Ford building. On Thursday night, the Middletown Historic Commission unanimously voted to tear down the site where U.S. presidents and industry titans stayed while in Southwest Ohio. Blue Ash-based CMC Properties are proposing a new housing complex on the site. They add that a tribute to the site's history will go up in the complex's lobby and with two informational plaques. City of Middletown officials and state regulators are the last obstruction in the demolition. There's no set date to start. I'm Lee Mowen, News Radio 700 WLW.
39: On Wall Street right now, it's not looking good. The Dow is currently down 84 points. The Nasdaq has dropped 431, and the S&P has dropped 66. The Reds return to action tonight after the All-Star break against the Colorado Rockies. Pre-game coverage right here on the big one underway with the inside pitch starting at 740. Our next update at 1130 with breaking news anytime. I'm Brady Hopkins, News Radio 700 WLW.
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16: Slowly, this is 700 WLW. You got a smartwatch, got earbuds, got a tab, got smart glass, got all that cool stuff, right? Right. What happens when it breaks? Maybe that battery dies. Maybe it gives you the screen of death. What do you do? And you look at it and go, well, it's only like a couple of years old. Whiskey Tango Foxtrot. Can you actually fix that stuff yourself? Well, Katie Collins got herself a screwdriver, a hammer, and some duct tape, I think, and took a whole bunch of her own crap apart to find out if she could actually put it back together again. And I love that because I did that when I was a kid and I got in trouble for it. Katie, welcome to the show. How are you?
17: I'm very well, thank you. Thank you for having me.
16: Yes. So you repaired your own stuff. Did you break it first or did you just take it apart to monkey with it?
17: Yeah, it wasn't actually broken, but I wanted to, basically Google had made this watch repairable, and so I wanted to test just how repairable it was, because I have no experience in this, and I thought, if I can do something like this and replace the screen, anyone can do it.
16: Okay, so you got your hammer and chisel out and you did it. Because, you know, I fix stuff when I'm not on the radio. I do that, and I look at it going, I don't know. I don't want to. There's probably screw. And I thought I had every tool known to man. And sometimes there's micro screwdrivers that are proprietary depending on what device it is you're trying to take apart. And, you know, that's how they get you, so to speak. So they want you to go to the store and, you know, get rid of your phone, get your watch, whatever it is, and get a new one. And I know here in the States, we have tried to pass legislation relative to the fix-it-yourself law to make things repairable, but I don't think that's gone anywhere, has it? Do you know?
17: Yeah, there have been a couple of successful attempts. Like, actually, every state in the U.S. now has attempted to introduce some form of right to repair legislation. Not all of it has passed, but you can actually check the status on repair.org to see what the details are for your specific state.
16: Okay.
17: But still, there's a lot out there. You know, it's only a very small handful. Like, you know, I could count on one hand how many have actually been able to do it.
16: Yeah, and it's probably states where, I don't know, like Washington State or something where you got a lot of tech. California, that would make a lot of sense. Here in Ohio, you're SOL. So walk us through it. What actually happened? You did your Pixel Watch 4.
17: Yeah, so I did my, I took apart the Pixel Watch 4. It was actually pretty easy to do. Like, I was quite intimidated going into it, but what I did was I ordered, like, you know, as you say, companies tend to make it really hard for people to do this, but I ordered an official replacement screen and a little kit that helps, that, you know, gives you all of the exact tools that you need to do it from iFixit.
16: Okay.
17: And they sent that to me, and yeah, it was supposed to take about half an hour to an hour, and it actually took me 90 minutes. Because I took it slowly because I didn't want to, you know, I didn't want to break it any further or make a mistake. So, but yeah, I had a go at that, and I've been playing around with some repairable headphones from Fairphone, a Dutch company as well. And it turns out that, like, you know, it requires just kind of like confidence, I would say, because a lot of people don't have the confidence to actually take apart their stuff for obvious reasons. But

0: needed, and they try and keep it really minimal as well, so you don't mm-hmm. end up with like a massive toolkit if you don't need one.
1: You lose any screws, Katie?
0: I didn't, but you do have to pay attention.
1: Oh yeah,
0: and really, I labeled them all as I was going through. I like made little post-it notes and was like, "These are these screws. These are these screws." I would recommend doing it all in one go rather than walking away and coming back because right. that. You know, that could be a disaster.
1: I don't know if it's advice for electronics, but I do know. Okay, so you go to a, I don't know, whatever. They sell a magnetic tray, basically. It's a bowl with magnets in it, and you put the screws in that, and you can knock it off the table, and the screws won't fall off. And it's like $2. Just buy one of those, otherwise it's just not going to work. You're going to sneeze, the screws are going to go all over in your shag carpeting, it's over. You're screwed. You're done.
0: That's a great tip. I love that.
1: Great tip, yeah. And that way you won't lose stuff. What's a spludger? Or is it a spudger? Or is it a spud? What is it?
0: It's a spudger. It was my first time coming across this term too. It's like a little plastic implement, and you can kind of like wedge it in to like lever things open. And the idea is that it's like sharp enough that you can get in there, but blunt enough so that it won't damage any of the like electronic components inside the watch or whatever. But yeah, it was very fun to play around with. My first time, but definitely not my last.
1: Do you keep the spudger and use it for other things? I don't know, gum massage or anything like that?
0: It definitely feels like it could be used for other things.
1: I wouldn't throw that out.
0: You know, I mean, yes, all the repairs in future, but why not? Why not?
1: Katie, you got a junk drawer? I know you're in the UK. Katie, you got a junk drawer?
0: Yeah, of course. Who doesn't? Okay.
1: Well, I don't know if that's just an American thing. What is in your junk drawer?
0: Oh, no. Well, I mean, because I'm a technology journalist, my junk drawer is more like a junk set of drawers. And, you know, I've got drawers full of old phones, you know, cables. A lot of proprietary cables for things that I don't know what they actually go with, which I think is a common thing, but I think a lot of us don't really know what to do with all of this stuff when we finish with it. It feels wrong to just kind of throw it away, although some people do that, and it's hard to know how to recycle it. Ideally, if something breaks, we would be able to fix it, and that's where the throat to repair stuff comes in. But yeah, hopefully we can like learn how to minimize our junk drawers, because I feel like a lot of us have them and just, you know, we just like, it's something I'll think about later.
1: Right. You get these charging cords or charging blocks, right, where they plug it in the wall and a cord, and you're like, what does this thing charge? It's a 2.1 volt charger. It only works with, I don't know what, I don't even know where this thing came from. It might have came with the house. And we have a word for that whole tech thing in America. And I don't know if you Brits can, you steal this or not, but it's called pain in the ass is what that is called here in the States. It's a pain in the ass. You got a lot to say. You don't know what to do. Like, I don't know if this charger's Apple's really bad, because every time they come out with something new, they give you a new charger. It's like the old one doesn't fit anymore.
0: Yeah, well, actually, they've, they've done this in Europe. It's not legislation in the States, but you will be seeing an effect of it, where basically in Europe now, all small electronics have to be charged with a USB-C. Like, that's the rules here. And that's why Apple changed the iPhone charger universally to be USB-C. So they're trying to create universal charging standards so that we don't end up with all of these different chargers for different stuff. So you might be seeing some of the benefits of that. Hopefully it trickles over so you don't end up with loads of different chargers.
1: Do you really think it's going to stick, though, Katie? Because that's going to have, they're going to, we're going to go back to the lightning cable. We're going to go the other way again. And that's how they, you know, you got to buy more adapters and more $30 cords. She's Katie Collins at CNET across the pond. Katie takes stuff. Katie breaks stuff. She breaks stuff and then puts it back together. We want to get more, I guess, usage out of our devices. And, you know, you have a watch or a phone or a tablet or headphones, whatever it is. Usually it's the battery that winds up dying. Like, how do I replace the battery in this thing? I better just get a new one. Well, she has no technical ability whatsoever, allegedly, but she took her phone apart, or a watch apart, rather. Took about 90 minutes. You got a kit from iFix just for that particular model and was able to take it apart and repair it. How much money did you save? That's the big question, Katie.
0: Spent about £90 on the kit to replace the screen, and it's actually much cheaper to replace the battery. I think it's about $120.
1: Yeah.
0: Bearing in mind that you're getting a lot of new life out of it. I think I've got a feeling that the battery one was kind of closer to around $50.
1: Okay.
0: So, you know, if you think that you're basically like the battery, as you say, the battery is

0: big problem. That's often the reason that people are just like, okay, I need a new whatever it is. And, you know, if you think that you could basically start again with a fresh battery, you could get like another 2 or 3 or 4 years of life out of that device rather than having to go and buy a new one, which, you know, that's a huge saving. And it adds up over time. So I do think it's great if you're hoping to spend less and keep your products for longer.
1: Yeah, excuse me. I pulled up the iFixit website and the Pixel Watch is a 4. I'm sorry, Pixel Watch 4, the one you said you had, is a 9 out of 10 for repairability. If you look at Apple, it's like a 4, 3 or 4 out of 10. What's the difference?
0: Yeah, so, I mean, they give these, iFixit give these ratings to all the different product categories. And, you know, I think that what we've seen with a lot of companies, they've like, made things a little bit more repairable. So like, oh, you can maybe take it to a repair shop or whatever. But what Google did was they just totally re-engineered their watch from the ground up. So they were like, okay, we're going to make this, we're going to use it as a design principle to make this repairable. Yeah. And they had to like totally, they changed all of the order of the components, the size, the shape, everything. And to you know, to make this a priority, and they succeeded, as you can see in the iFixit score.
1: Katie, is there anything that simply you can't fix yourself? I would imagine, like I don't know, AirPods, for example. I don't even know how you take one of those things apart.
0: Yeah, they're a real challenge, you know. And we actually, Fairphone that I mentioned earlier actually have made repairable earbuds, so it can be done. And I think it just takes one company sometimes to show that something can be done, to like challenge all of the rest of the companies to up their game. But there, you know, a lot of these newer wearables that we're seeing, like smart glasses, smart rings, these kind of like AI peripherals that you might wear as a pendant or a badge or whatever it is, you know, they are not repairable right now. But that, you know, that could change. Like the legislation could push them to make these things more repairable over time, and let's hope they do, because you know, a lot of I've been on Reddit looking at people who own like Meta smart glasses, so many people's glasses break within like a year and they're out of warranty and they've spent, you know, $400-$500 on them, and then they've just got these useless glasses that, you know, either they just buy a replacement or, you know, or they again probably just end up in a junk drawer. So you know, that people are really going to need to work on this if people are going to buy it.
1: Yeah, and the other thing, I'd imagine it's pretty difficult to take a pair of those glasses apart, you know, like the Meta glasses, whatever they might be, and fix those, because, you know, I'm not an optometrist. I think an optometrist would be able to fix it. Like lens crafters, they should be able to fix that for you.
0: Yeah, exactly. You know, it would be great even if you could take them somewhere. I did speak to one guy who took the glasses apart, and he managed to kind of get them working again, but he was saying that like the way that they're designed is just really difficult. I did try out one pair of smart glasses earlier this year. It was the first pair that I'd used, and they actually had at the end of the stems, they had replaceable batteries, so you could kind of like snap the batteries off the end of the stems and replace them.
1: Oh, wow.
0: Which I thought was
1: Yeah, that should really be a thing,
0: really
1: shouldn't it? I mean, that should be like, why not have a replace? But again, I'm thinking about it going, well, if it's a watch, for example, or a phone for that matter, it has to be somewhat waterproof. It has to be really waterproof. So that's the hard part, I would think.
0: Yeah, waterproofing and dustproofing these things is a real challenge. And that is often the reason that they say, oh, we can't do it. You know, Google had to work really hard on you know, making sure that it had minimal screws on the outside of the Pixel Watch. It's got these kind of like seals that you need to, that was actually the hardest part when I was replacing the screen, was to get the seal in place around the watch face to make sure that it kind of guaranteed that waterproofing. But yeah, that is a real challenge when it comes to repairability, and you know, that it can be a bit of a, it's not a trade-off that people want to make.
1: Yeah, I mean, that's pretty cool though. A new phone is like $45,000 US now, I think, and so 120 bucks to fix it seems really, really good.
0: Well, exactly, you know, prices are only going up, and you know, we've seen, there's plenty of statistics out there that suggest that people are keeping their devices for longer and longer and longer as a result. So it would be, you know, having the option to repair things, just, you know, replace the battery even, like it doesn't need to be like a full repair, makes a real difference to people.
1: Yeah, the battery goes more than anything. I mean, okay, there's a broken screen, but, you know, typically if you have a case on your phone, that doesn't happen if you're careful. I do a lot of dumb stuff personally and have my phone on me. I've never, knock on wood, broken a screen, but the battery always goes. And, man, I'd love to swap out a new one and go, hey, I get another couple of years out of that thing. It'd be great, but... All right. I, you know, I'm very, very handy. I can do all that stuff. I was just maybe overthinking it going, I don't know. It's different kind of bits and things like that. And should I, well, you also have the stores or repair places like the kiosk at the mall or whatever you go and they fix it for you while you wait. You could always do that.
0: Yeah, exactly. It's just a matter of like what we really need the companies to do is to make those parts available for either us to do it at home or for the shops to do it. And also to provide ideally like proper instruction manuals for that really goes such a long way to being able to repair stuff.
1: What's next for you, Katie Collins? What else are you going to take apart? When do you expand a little, a big screen? How about this one? The human brain. Why don't you take that apart and figure out how we fix that?
0: You know what? I love the idea of it, but I don't know if I necessarily have the skills right now. And I actually worry it might be illegal.
1: No, no. I mean, you got a spudger. That's a start.
0: Yeah. You could definitely reach into the, you know, into someone's ear or into the back of someone's mouth, I guess.
1: I think that's the way to go in, as the screw is inside your ear. It's hidden really, really well, the waterproofing. I think it's IP67 standard, so it's dustproof and waterproof as well. But, yeah, you could swap out the battery. And like, go in there, just kind of clean things out a little bit because, you know, you're getting forgetful and you got brain fog and all that. I think it's just a good, you get one of those dusters. And you get in there and just clean it out and put the seal back on and a little bit of silicone or whatever. A couple of those little tiny torque screws, you're good to go. Just don't lose the screws because you do that, it's your brain, it's not going to work anymore. It's not going to work. Katie Collins at CNET, thanks so much for this. It was really interesting. And hopefully somebody heard this and said, you know, I'm going to give it a shot and report back to me because I don't know if I'm going to do that or not. I may work on the brain thing with you, but I don't know. I'm taking my phone apart, honestly. Katie, all the best. Thanks.
0: Thank you.
1: And if you're doing all that work on, well, brain surgery or your phone, you're going to work up quite an appetite. Man, there's no quite an appetite worker-upper than those little tiny screws that keep falling in your shag carpet. Allie Martin is your local loop. What to eat, what to drink, what to see, what to do. She's got you covered. Your weekend plans next, right after news, traffic, weather, and all that. It's the Scott Sloan Show on 700 WLW.
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18: Dirty air becoming more of a problem for the tri-state with the 1130 report. I'm Brian Combs. Breaking now, there are air quality readings today at stations in the tri-state that are in the hazardous range, which means people should not be outside, should be staying indoors. Highest reading we've seen so far, over 500 in Xenia. That is more than 10 times what's considered a safe level. The air quality index climbing because of smoke from distant fires in Canada.
19: Just check Chicago's AQI. It's 417 this morning. Remember, you don't want to spend a lot of time outdoors if it's above 150. So when you go out, check airnow.gov by Saturday morning. It'll kind of just be diluting a bit.
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20: 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Southbound 75 getting heavier, slows first through the Laughlin Split, then from the Western Hills Viaduct to the Brent Spence Bridge. Add an extra 10 minutes between Sharonville and Northern Kentucky. Northbound 75, brake lights between Buttermilk and Kyle's, and even southbound 275, slowing, approaching the inspection on the Carroll Cropper Bridge from the Lawrenceburg ramp. Chuck Ingram, News Radio 700 WLW.
17: Here is the latest weather forecast from News Radio 700 WLW.
21: Another hot and humid day, along with a little haze with some wildfire smoke. Temperatures will top out right around that 90-degree mark, if not a little shy of it. Chances for showers and storms also start to pop up this afternoon. That'll be the case for your Saturday as well. It's hot, a little humid, with chances for storms in the afternoon. From your severe weather station, I'm 9 First Warning meteorologist Cameron Harden on News Radio 700 WLW.
18: Nothing showing up on radar right now. Partly sunny, 89 degrees. Since a public services worker who was killed yesterday along the Norwood Lateral, identified today as 46-year-old Jonathan Young. City manager Cheryl Long says the city's heartbroken over what happened. Young had been with the city for 24 years, had the title supervising traffic aids worker. Director of communication Molly Lair tells us today the city's focusing on supporting staff and is grateful for Young's many years of dedicated service to the city. His truck yesterday was struck by a Metro bus on the Norwood Lateral while he was working. Hamilton County Sheriff's Office is investigating the accident. On Wall Street, stock prices are lower today in trading on Wall Street, though the Dow has recovered from the big losses of earlier this morning. Right now, off about 30 points. Our next update at noon. I'm Brian Combs, News Radio 700 WLW.
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18: Yeah, let's talk about food and drink and fun and all that stuff because the weekend is here. It's Local Loop with Allie Martin at Allie Martin 8. 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We have coming up in just a couple of weeks here, Friday, August 14th, CMA award-winning Brothers Osborne. And then Saturday, so you could do like a Friday, Saturday, Brothers Osborne, then Jamie Johnson. You go for the concerts and the casino and the spa, but man, the golf is world class. You got that unbelievable Pete Dye track. I'm going to go up there in a couple of weeks myself and
8: play with some friends. And you've got the Robert Jones. You've got a bunch of others around there, too. And it is wonderful. So you're thinking like a, I don't know, boys or girls getaway. They can do that for you. Couples thing, whatever you want. And it is an absolutely incredible environment. If you've never been to French Lick, it's worth a couple hour drive there. It's so gorgeous. And I'll get more of this in the fall, too, because it's spectacular when the leaves change. Anyway, book your trip. FrenchLick.com. FrenchLick.com. Allie Martin, what's going on?
9: You have friends?
8: I have friends. Well, yeah.
9: That's all I took away from that.
8: Friends.
9: Oh, you know.
8: I've got a couple.
9: You got some friends.
8: A couple people I know, a couple, two, three.
9: Oh, you playing golf in this heat? We're all just trying to survive the heat.
8: Yeah, it's fine. I mean, it's a little sticky, but, you know.
9: Try the club.
8: And in 4 or 5 months, we won't be able to do this, so.
9: No, at least you probably have working AC unit in your house.
8: So yeah, you don't, which is great.
9: Yeah, you know, I chose this life.
8: You did.
9: I live
8: you
9: in a building
8: it.
9: That's really, really old, mm-hmm. and I love the place that I live, and my AC unit is out in my living room, and it's been out for the last 2 weeks.
8: But you have a building manager takes care of that.
9: And he is, shout out to Dave. We love Dave. Dave knows all the secrets of that building, and he took out, the motor blew out, and he carted it out. And it's in the shop somewhere because, of course, there's only one place in the city that knows how to fix
8: a motor from
9: this old motor.
8: How much money is that cost? The efficiency of that unit has to be terrible.
9: It's, you know, here's the thing. We have a building of smart people because there's somebody in my building that's her job and that's her gig is to manage energy costs.
8: Oh, boy.
9: And so now we're working with her and she's out there hustling.
8: Switch up to the mini splits. It's more efficient.
9: Either way.
8: Let's talk about eating and drinking all the good stuff.
9: Yeah, we've got another closure. We've got something opening. But you know what? We are officially saying goodbye to La Barra Buff.
8: Really?
9: Yeah. So
8: that's like Jean Robert's last thing.
9: Correct. It is an end. And we've talked about him quite a bit, actually, the last couple months, I feel like. But it was made official that La Barra La Buff is closing and it's the end of the Jean Robert era. It's going to be permanently closed come August 1st. And this is after 11 years. I think, you know, what's been great about La Barra La Buff with Jean Robert Jr. passing, Annette, his wife, was keeping it alive. Mm-hmm. And I think, you know, we talk about how there's strain in the restaurant industry, yada, yada. But at the end of the day, this was more of just, I mean, it sounds bad. It kind of becomes a headache after a while. And yeah. Annette was ready to, you know, she loves all of those places and she was just ready to kind of move on.
8: Okay.
9: So if you want to go check out La Barra La Buff, JR's last place, book your reservation now. My guess is there's probably little to no reservations left, but who knows?
8: Probably not.
9: Just take a look, maybe go park up at the bar. But
8: what is going to be the standard bearer then for French cuisine in Cincinnati?
9: Boca. Is French cuisine.
8: Okay.
9: That's a good question.
8: Classic, like, bistro kind of. I like the bistro.
9: So, bistro, European style, I mean, it's not French, but which we actually will talk about today is Sudova. Mm-hmm. French cuisine. There's another European joint that's popping up in Madisonville, which I'll do a little bit more R&D on that and then pop back around. Yeah. But there's not a on a French joint.
8: Yeah, it's true. You don't think of that anymore. So, La Barra Buff.
9: Luca in Mount Adams.
8: Okay.
9: That I would say is the other French spot.
8: Right.
9: Yeah, that's about it.
8: That's all.
9: So, again, closing August 1st, but we don't have all bad news.
8: All right, that's a closing because I saw the pictures. I know you're going to talk about this. It looks amazing.
9: This is about to be the hotel and spot, because there's also a restaurant attached to it, I think, in Cincinnati. Now, the Fidelity Hotel. And inside the Fidelity Hotel is Gwen. And Gwen is the name of the restaurant. So it's in the Gwen building, which is off, it's 602 Main Street.
8: 602 Main.
9: Yep. And it was built in 1913. And it's one of those really old French-style landmarks.
8: Okay.
9: And it was actually commissioned by one of the Vanderbilts. So we're talking, the OG Vanderbilts. And then it was P&G's world headquarters from 1935 to 1956.
8: Oh, before they built the, cool.
9: Yeah, and it stayed, you know, pretty vacant for a while. And I remember working downtown in some of my first gigs and thinking, this building is really beautiful, but it's run down and it's beat up. And then it was bought and sold and all that. And they started working on it years ago. And here we are years later with this 165 rooms, 17 suites, a presidential room. I mean, this massive hotel, and they really wanted to revive the quote unquote the Paris of America, because that's what Cincinnati has been coined.
8: Yep.
9: And the architects and the designers did a tremendous job of going back in the records and looking at not only the history of the city, but the history of that building and reviving it to its modern day, but with a lot of touches of what it used to be back in the day.
8: Okay. Nice.
9: Yeah. The photos, not only is the hotel incredible, but I'm telling you, I do think that this is going to give every other hotel a run for its money. So when you and Michelle stay downtown, maybe
8: take a
9: look.
8: That's the spot right there?
9: It's the spot, yep. But also inside, as I mentioned, opening July 28th is Gwen. So the executive chef, Brad Bernstein, he's a Cincinnati born and raised, and his family has been a part of the culinary scene from the beginning and for generations, and he was the founder of the Red Feather Kitchen.
8: Oh, Red Feather was cool, yeah.
9: Yeah, yeah, I know, right? It's one of those blasts from the past you don't hear all the time. All and right. then, and the Postmark, which was in Clifton, and he briefly ran Jeff Ruby's Carlo and Johnny. All right. So he's got the experience, and this new Gwen concept is just a classic American restaurant, and it's rooted in our culinary traditions here in Cincinnati, and with a lot of seasonal changing of the dishes and a lot of fried green tomatoes, Appalachian roots, pork bellies, things like that, full beverage program. And then also within that hotel, yes, there's this restaurant, Gwen, but there's going to be a really great classic cocktail bar and then a cafe.
8: Gotcha. All right. That sounds like it's going to be popping.
9: It is. Oh, my God. You can't take a bad photo.
8: One closing, one opening. Good.
9: Yeah, one closing, one
8: opening.
9: And
8: that's 6th and Main, Gwen. And when does it open?
9: So the restaurant itself opens July 28th.
8: Okay, good. All right. Yes. Ready to go? All right.
9: Ready to go.
8: What else you got?
9: Oh, my goodness. Okay. Have you been to Sudova?
8: I have not.
9: Oh, my gosh. So Sudova, we've talked about it a little bit, but had a chance to go back this past weekend. And it is an Eastern European joint. And boy, it is glorious. Mm. It is off of Court Street. So the owner, Chef Sarah Dworek, she was the one who started her pierogi shop in Findlay Market.
8: Okay.
9: And then she opened the Wodka Bar.
8: Oh, Wodka Bar. Yeah.
9: Yes.
8: Yeah.
9: And then this is her first real flagship operation, okay. Sudova is. And let me tell you, these are some of the best, most eclectic dishes I've had. I can't pronounce half of them.
8: Yeah, you're not Polish.
9: I am Polish. That's a problem.
8: You are, Martin.
9: My mother's maiden name is Osmansky.
8: Oh, okay. Gotcha.
9: Yeah, see, Martin's the Irish side.
8: Well,
9: of
8: then
9: me.
8: What kind of Polish person can?
9: I will say my mom made a lot of pierogies.
8: Why don't you lean into this and embrace your heritage?
9: It's not that I'm not.
8: You white people. Wow. You make me sick.
9: Wow, look who's talking. Okay, Mr. Buffalo. He's like, I just eat chicken.
8: Hey, I'm on my Italian side.
9: What do you just eat pasta every day?
8: Every other
9: Wait,
8: day.
9: Wait, what? So you're Italian? What? You're Italian?
8: And then my dad says, like, they're mutts. But I identified as an Italian side.
9: You pick one?
8: Yeah, I go
9: over
8: with
9: the other?
8: Oh, absolutely.
9: You're probably like 25.
8: No, like 60% Italian.
9: Okay.
8: Yeah,
9: I'm a total mutt.
8: Yeah, okay. Well, we all are. It's America, but...
9: yeah, right. So...
8: You gotta work on your... Polish, that's a hard language to speak.
9: It is a hard language to speak. And, you know, maybe that's gonna be in another
8: A lot of
9: life.
8: Extra letters you don't need, it seems like. It's like Indian.
9: Yeah.
8: Like Sanjay Shaver Kamani. You can't spell that.
9: And he's a very good friend of mine. And I'm like, you are just Sanjay to me all the time.
8: Shaver Kamani. Doesn't spell that way, but...
9: Keeps you on your toes.
8: Yeah. All right. So anyway, Polish food.
9: So I would say if you... And I'm going to end on the highlight of this dinner for me.
8: Okay.
9: So to start, they have all of these incredible dumplings. It doesn't matter what dumpling you get there. That is what
8: Wait,
9: they're known for.
8: Dumplings or pierogi?
9: She morphed it from a pierogi to a dumpling.
8: Okay.
9: So it is
8: What's
9: a
8: the
9: very,
8: difference?
9: It's not.
8: They're not
9: the
8: folded.
9: Shape
8: they're
9: of
8: just
9: it,
8: round.
9: And they're a little bit thinner.
8: Okay. All right. Got it.
9: And she plates them beautifully and they're all in these wonderful sauces I'm and sure. all this thing. The chicken Kiev. Oh my gosh, do not sleep on the chicken Kiev. It's that's the other thing. There is a lot, it leans more into the Ukrainian side
8: Good.
9: Of her heritage.
8: Mm-hmm.
9: So it's
8: okay.
9: not full Polish.
8: Gotcha. All right.
9: But the ice cream. It ended up being on the house because we were celebrating birthdays.
8: Okay.
9: And I don't think, you know, I've been on this ice cream kick.
8: Yeah, I know you
9: It's
8: have.
9: A buckwheat ice cream. And I can't explain why it's so good, but it was a roller coaster of flavors in my mouth. And it had this crunchy buckwheat popcorn on top with a buckwheat honey drizzle. Buckwheat.
8: Buckwheat ice
9: cream. It's the sole grain of the Eastern Europe.
8: I didn't know it came from there. That's interesting. All right. So you would go just for the ice cream.
9: I would go just
8: buckwheat
9: for the
8: ice cream.
9: So
8: okay.
9: if you're ever on a date like downtown and you're like, let's make a stop. Let's do something random. And you're beep bopping around and you just want to go somewhere for a dessert. put Sadova on your
8: list. I
9: don't know
8: if I'm buying it.
9: Why not? Well, you haven't done that?
8: Was it good because it was really free? Good, but, or was it good because it was free? Because no, free no, tastes no, no, a lot
9: no.
8: better.
9: No, no. Ask Tiff. Ask the right. gang that I was. She was with me.
8: Okay.
9: Oh,
8: okay,
9: my gosh.
8: Gotcha. All right. It was dope. All right. Good.
9: I was a little like, whatever. That. It was fine.
8: Because I like cuisines. Like, yeah, I haven't had like pierogies in a long, like, I'd mess with that.
9: Yeah.
8: Absolutely. 100%.
9: And here's also what I learned. Don't wear a white button down and black pants because we took a photo afterwards and I'm like, why does it look like me as if I'm a server is photobombing your photo?
8: Yeah. I love it. Anyway. All right. So that is, where's that?
9: Sadova off of Court Street.
8: Okay,
9: off
8: Court Street. All right, off of Court. Okay. We would be remiss if we did not mention, and Sanjay was in yesterday talking about this, Burger Week.
9: Yeah, Burger Week. This is my baby. So this started at City Beat.
8: Oh, that's right. Yeah. City Beat doesn't control. It's like it's...
9: Cincinnati Magazine now. So Feral. Tony Frank, shout out to Tony Frank.
8: Okay.
9: Him and I, like, he started it back in 2015, and then I joined in 2016, and we really, like, really launched it.
8: Mm-hmm.
9: And so this is a special week, but this is the week of 8 to 9 specialty burgers across they have 85
8: it's crazy.
9: Participating
8: it's
9: restaurants.
8: Crazy.
9: I don't even have time to list them all.
8: No,
9: you would go into
8: give
9: cardiac
8: me
9: because
8: we only got like a minute. Give me like your top.
9: Okay.
8: Give me your hits. Best
9: okay,
8: hits.
9: Okay, so
8: where'd you go?
9: I'm not a classic burger. I'm like, I want the craziest
8: crap
9: that you can put on.
8: Onion straws and buckwheat ice cream.
9: Yes. So here are my top picks. Anything with aioli. If you have aioli on your burger, I'm already looking at you. The Hangover Burger. So this is the Benson's Tavern. They're doing bacon, fried egg, beer cheese, and fried jalapenos. Yes, please.
8: Ooh.
9: I know. Right?
8: That's really, I do the fried jalapenos sound good.
9: Just let that sit.
8: I'd mess with that.
9: Medium rare?
8: I'd eat that.
9: How are you ordering your burger?
8: Medium.
9: Medium. Mm-hmm. Interesting.
8: Just a little more than medium rare.
9: You don't want it mooing?
8: No, I'd normally like a steak like that, but
9: okay.
8: I want it, depends on the quality. It depends how thick it is. It's a whole bunch of things.
9: Yeah, it's got to be, that's the other thing. I really want it to be a thick burger.
8: Yeah, then a little
9: bit
8: more.
9: I'm not a smash patty.
8: Medium rare.
9: Okay.
8: I like this, but a good smash burger solid.
9: Do you?
8: Oh, my God. You got to do a double, though. You can't just have one patty of two, and then you put the cheese in. It's like, there's a crispiness to it. It's pretty solid.
9: Feels a little dry to me.
8: No, it's good. You got to get good quality meat. No. Then you're overcooking it.
9: Maybe I just haven't had really good smash burgers.
8: Flash fry it. Yeah. Okay.
9: We'll work on that. The Nut Job. So this is Bourbon's Kitchen downtown. $8. Peanut butter, pineapple, habanero jam, crispy onions.
8: I'd have a bite.
9: Can't commit.
8: I can't because I'm just a traditionalist.
9: You're a smash burger.
8: I'm not a smash burger. I like a good thick burger, but I like to taste the meat. I don't like all the other nonsense on it.
9: Yeah, I'm weird like that. I'm like, just throw
8: you
9: it
8: throw
9: on.
8: It all on. Okay.
9: Identity crisis. This is my life.
8: Yes.
9: Agave and rye. $8. Mac and cheese on the burger. Mm. Wonton strips. And of course, aioli.
8: Pass.
9: Okay. I think that's fair. This one I throw
8: I'd
9: on the
8: scrape
9: list.
8: Scrape the mac and cheese off and eat that, and then just have the burger with
9: the burger
8: on it. Yeah.
9: I put this on the list. I wouldn't get it, but it's really crazy. The All Shook Up. So this is at the Cincinnati Logger House.
8: Okay.
9: Bacon, caramelized bananas, and peanut sauce.
8: What is with the PB&J burgers?
9: I think Gordo's really started that.
8: A lot of people are doing that.
9: Maybe it's one of those things because I don't know. Gordo's.
8: I don't know.
9: They're the ones they do it the best, in my opinion.
8: Okay.
9: And maybe because Cincinnati Burger Week, the point of this is for them to just like kind of have fun and play around and create a one-off burger that they're never going to do. So maybe they're
8: all
9: just
8: right.
9: finding inspiration.
8: I think in my defense is again, like if you ate burgers like 3 times a week, you would totally mess with it.
9: I mean,
8: for me, it's like every couple months or month, I'll have a nice burger. So I want
9: every couple months.
8: Yeah.
9: Are you crazy?
8: No, I am crazy. I'm old. I gotta stay in my lane.
9: Hot girl summer.
8: Yeah.
9: There's a swimsuit USA International Midwest Regional Model
8: I'm gonna get into that.
9: You want to get
8: on? Yeah, sure.
9: It's happening.
8: Yeah. Pay me to put my clothes back on. Allie Martin, the local loop. This Burger Week. All the happenings you can find out what we talked about and more and stuff we didn't get time to at Allie Martin 8 on social. Of course, a good drama on YouTube. 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You like the country music? Absolutely. 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It's absolutely lovely. 2.5 hours, whole different world out there. 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All the best. Thanks again.
9: Yeah.
8: Appreciate you. Scott Sloan Show with Willie on the way. 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
29: Reds begin the second half of the season this weekend in Denver. And Cowboy, a couple of weeks ago now, The Athletic came out with a survey of more than 100 players ranking the worst organizations in Major League Baseball. The team ranked worst is the Colorado Rockies. Not surprisingly, they have one of the smaller payrolls. One player said they were way behind in analytics. Another said they drafted well, but they can't develop players. Paul D. Podesta is now in charge of the franchise. He obviously has a lot of work to do because it's hard to get any lower than rock bottom.
0: Yeah, I think when you look at how the Rockies exploded onto the scene of things when they came into big league existence, you know, they had those bombers out there in Colorado early, and the place was packed, and it was so loud it was rocking. And I can remember playing against those guys. The Blake Street Bombers is what they called them. And you could just list them off. Galarraga, Bichette, Castilla. I mean, they hit, and they hit with authority. No lead was safe in the ninth inning. And they went from that kind of club that was basically a free agency bought club to thinking that they could do that every single year. And they forgot about development. And I think when you start worrying so much about how are we going to pitch in Colorado, when really the thought process is how much can we hit in Colorado? That's what it ought to be. Because let's face it, if you're the Colorado Rockies and you're playing in Denver, you always get the last at bat.
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1: People in parts of the tri-state being told to stay inside today because of bad air. With the 12 o'clock report, I'm Brian Combs. Breaking down, the air quality alert continues today in the tri-state till midnight. And the haze around here is much more noticeable today. Pollution problems connected to the smoke from the wildfires burning in Canada.
2: This is all actually because of wildfires that are happening in Western Ontario. So like due north of Minnesota.
3: Yeah.
2: And then the jet stream is picking it up and it's going kind of like east for a bit through Ontario. And then it's diving and going into the Great Lakes region.
1: 9 First Morning meteorologist Jennifer Ketchmark on the Scott Sloan Show this morning on 700 WLW. The bad air has been the worst along Lake Erie from Toledo through Cleveland. But we're picking up readings now in the hazardous range in Dayton and Xenia. The AQI is over 500 in Xenia today. That is 10 times above what's considered safe. People in Xenia being told to stay inside. You can see a map showing just where it's the worst if you follow 700 WLW on X. Now, latest traffic and weather together.
4: 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Highway traffic is the heaviest it's been all day long. Slow first on southbound 75 out of Lachlan, then from just below Hopple through into the cut in the hill and across the Brent Spence. Northbound 75 is an extra 10 minutes between Donaldson and downtown. Southbound 275 is heavier, approaching the inspection on the Carroll Cropper Bridge from the Lawrenceburg ramp. There's a wreck outside of Lebanon on 63 near 741. Chuck Ingram, News Radio 700 WLW.
0: Now, the latest forecast from the Jake Sweeney Chevrolet Weather Center. 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Together, let's drive.
5: Temperatures this afternoon climb into the mid to upper 80s, getting close to that 90-degree mark with chances for showers, maybe even a few storms starting to pop up throughout the afternoon. Tonight will dry out and you start off tomorrow dry, but as temperatures climb again for your Saturday, we'll track showers and storms. From a severe weather station, I'm 9 First Warning meteorologist Cameron Harden on News Radio 700. 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
1: Partly sunny, radar's clear now, 89 degrees. Condolences being offered to his family and co-workers. Cincinnati Public Services worker killed along the Norwood Lateral yesterday, identified now as 46-year-old Jonathan Young. City Manager Cheryl Long says the city's heartbroken over his loss. Young had been with the city for 24 years, had the title Supervising Traffic Aids Worker. Director of Communication Molly Lair tells us today the city's focused on supporting staff and is grateful for his many years of dedicated service to the city. His truck was struck yesterday by a Metro bus, triggering the accident that caused his death. Hamilton County Sheriff's Office is investigating. Motorcycle rider killed overnight in Fairfield Township. That wreck on Ohio 4. The victim was found this morning about 2 a.m. laying in the median. His name has not been released yet. Stopping traffic to catch drunk drivers. The sobriety checkpoint going up tonight on Springfield Pike. That'll be right in front of the Wyoming Recreation Center from 8 until 10. Lettuce that was used by Taco Bell being linked now to the cyclosporiasis outbreak in the tri-state. Restaurant chain has changed suppliers in an effort to stop the spread of the illness that has caused about 7,000 people to have diarrhea and nausea.
6: The CDC has reported nearly 7,000 cases across 34 states, including nearly 100 hospitalizations. The bulk of the cases have been in Michigan. Some people have been sickened for up to 3 weeks.
1: That's ABC's Hannah Batta. News is a service of Low T Center. 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I'm Brian Combs, News Radio 700 WLW.
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18: Hi, Billy Cunningham. Welcome this Friday afternoon. The tri-state is quite hot. Might have some relief over the weekend. Plus, the temperatures in the low 70s coming in the next week or 10 days. But that's a little bit off. But number one, we have with us Jack Windsor from the Columbus area with his reporting of what's happening there and so much more. We have the president's speech last night in which allegedly 278,000 people are registered to vote that should not be registered. Plus, Michigan was ground zero. Michigan, that school up north, Michigan was ground zero for voter fraud. No one I know believes that Joe Biden received 81 million votes for president, and the best that Barack Hussein Obama could ever do was 68 million. Compare the campaign of Obama to the campaign of Biden, and how did Biden get 13 million more votes? I think there was massive voter fraud somewhere, and the president unpacked some of it last night. Joining you and I now is the great Jack Windsor from Columbus. And Jack Windsor, welcome again to the Bill Cunningham Show. And first of all, let's deal with some local politics with your permission, of course. Are you prepared?
19: Yes. USA, I am as prepared as ever. Yeah, go ahead.
18: USA Today did a story about the judges in Ohio, and you reported on this accurately about what they weren't covering. I want to talk about Vivek Ramaswamy against Amy Acton and also John Husted against Sherrod Brown, what lies ahead. And I would say that if John Husted loses to Sherrod Brown, the Republican Party nationally is in big trouble. But first of all, deal with the USA article and what your reporting has shown, what they missed.
19: Yeah, so USA Today ran a front page story, Judges Step Up was the headline, subheadline, Bipartisan Group Takes Defense of Courts on the Road. And I thought, well, this ought to be interesting. So I read the whole report, and I talk a lot, Willie, about sins of omission, but also sins of commission. Well, here I found at least six sins of omission, and I just went through the article quickly. I thought, that doesn't seem right. That doesn't seem right. And so I found about six things, ranging from Maureen O'Connor and what they never tell you about when her majority repeatedly struck down Ohio's maps, the dissenting justices on that same court wrote that the majority had gone beyond the text of the constitutional amendments Ohio voters actually passed. So it wasn't some wayward criticism. It was literally judges who were elected who are still on the bench. And I thought this one was really interesting. One of the folks that they quoted is former Ohio Supreme Court Justice Michael Donnelly, who said, during my 20 years on the bench, I never went out and spoke about my opinions. I just let our opinions speak for themselves. Well, unfortunately for Mr. Donnelly, I'm actually the guy who filed an official complaint against him because in October 2024, he made some comments to another reporter that, to me, black and white, violated Ohio's Code of Judicial Conduct. The canons governing judges discussing matters that could come before the court, have come before the court, or may come back before the court on appeal. And so they left that out. And then, of course, they always cite these nonpartisan, either people or groups, totally bunk. And they list this bipartisan group of judges. Well, when I dove into that, I think there were seven that they listed in the article, and only one of them was a Republican, and that was O'Connor. And you and I both know
15: that didn't count.
19: That O'Connor is not a Republican.
15: No. And so the article points out that when judges do things the liberals agree with, they're doing the Lord's work. But when judges do things the liberals don't agree with, then they're off the reservation acting non-judicially. Is that correct? Essentially, you do what we want you to do. You're great. You don't do it. You're off the reservation.

0: a Supreme Court justice, that was ignored. In fact, it is seldom. I'm not sure it's hit the national news yet on ABC, NBC, or CBS. Much like last night, they didn't cover the presidential address live. They ignored it, but they covered the address of Joe Biden in front of Constitution Hall with the red lights and all that stuff in the background, calling Republicans everything but white people. And I'm thinking, okay, what's good for the goose ought to be good for the gander. With judges especially, they ignored the fact that Maureen O'Connor, even though as so-called a Republican, she really wasn't. She was a rhino at worst. Secondly, let's get on to some of the races here. Jack Windsor of the OhioPressNetwork.com. And a couple of those involved Husted against Brown and, of course, Vivek Ramaswamy against Dr. Amy Acton. I'm told by politicos of one type or another that because of Vivek Ramaswamy's appearance, which he's a, may I use the term, a dark-skinned individual, and secondly, he's a Hindu, that's about a 5% loss among some of the voters in Ohio. Even though I ignore those kind of things because I like his policies, but I'm told by politicos that that's a impediment to him, as if Amy Acton is good to go because she's a white female. Number one, do you think the ads against Amy Acton, essentially calling her a drunk on drugs, are going to stick? And number two, the race and the religion issue, how will that play out with the Ohio electorate? And I think, Jack Windsor, you know the answer is OhioPressNetwork.com. Give me a full report on both issues.
1: Yeah, so Vivek Ramaswamy is not running to be pastor of Ohio. He's running to be governor. And that's what I tell everybody who asks. And listen, both sides of the aisle do this now, Willie. You're very well aware of this. They play identity politics, and the goal is to assassinate the character of their opponent. And oftentimes, that might be entertaining, but it really just prohibits us from getting to the bottom of what are their policy positions. And that's, I think, important. Now, if Vivek running ads on, or if the Ohio Republican Party's running ads on Amy Acton drinking and taking prescription drugs, well, that's true because there's a police report that proves it. is that going to move the needle? I don't know. But to me, and I think you probably see this as well, the proof's in the pudding. We've already had an experience with somebody leading the state government. There was a time during COVID where Amy Acton was calling the shots, and she chose heavy-handed government intervention, and she chose to ignore data. She chose to ignore science, and she essentially did the bidding of Anthony Fauci here in Ohio. And so we've seen what her governance looks like. And then on the other side, you have a guy who has succeeded in everything he's ever done. And that, to me, is what's baffling. Because there are people even on the right, and you might hear this too, who just don't think that Vivek's going to understand how to govern because he's a billionaire and he's out of touch. And I go, my goodness, when did being successful become an impediment instead of a positive in the column for, yeah, this is who we ought to elect?
0: I had someone say to me, is Mike DeWine this smart? And I said, what do you mean? He said, during the entire Amy Acton, Mike DeWine news conferences that were held daily at 2 o'clock, and I found them good for me because I'm on the air at 2 o'clock till 3 o'clock. I play the news conferences and comment about it. But Mike DeWine turned over state government to Dr. Amy Acton. Yeah. She was the face for a year of our response to COVID-19 that turned out to be a bad flu that resulted in no one dying under the age of 18 who was healthy. It was overplayed by the Washington bureaucrats, especially in order to seize control. And that Mike DeWine turned over the state government to Dr. Amy Acton. She was the face of state government for months and months and months. And is he that smart? Did he know she would be the face of state government? If she did things right, he would take credit for it. If she did things wrong, it was separated. And that he promoted her to become the Democratic nominee, knowing she could easily be beaten by the Republican. Is he that smart? And I'm thinking,
1: No.
0: But it's a nice theory. No,
1: it is a nice theory.
0: No.
1: But here's the thing that he's doing now that perplexes a lot of people. I understand when you're in the heat of it and you say, look, the buck stops with me, and you're protecting your director of public health. I get that. But when you fast forward 6 years and the person that's running for governor in your own party puts an ad out that accurately states that Amy Acton signed the order to postpone a primary election, and you contest that, that's a huge problem. I mean, what the hell is Mike DeWine doing? That's what I want to know. Is he smart? Well, if he's

0: smart. He's a hell of a lot smarter than me, because I don't know why on God's green earth you would do that.
1: I don't know. I know Mike DeWine has endorsed Vivek Ramaswamy, but it's kind of a backhanded wink and nod endorsement. I don't know. In the polling place, will he vote for Amy Acton in November quietly when he endorsed Vivek Ramaswamy? And Vivek cannot run against the policies of Mike DeWine to a large extent, because many Republicans, maybe 60% of Republicans, love Mike DeWine. So he can't run against Mike DeWine, but he can run against Amy Acton, who was reflective of Mike DeWine. So Mike DeWine and Fran are between a rock and a hard place. I think in the quiet servitude of a polling place, they may vote for Amy Acton. But I don't think so. But I know they're not willingly and enthusiastically campaigning for Vivek Ramaswamy. Do I got that right?
0: I think you absolutely have it right. And I want to remind everybody, because one of the knocks against Vivek Ramaswamy is that somehow he's part of this Rhino establishment, and that's why the party endorsed him early. That's actually not true. The reason that the party endorsed him early, that was an effort by people who are on the conservative side of the Republican Party on the Ohio State Central Committee. And the reason that they did it was they were concerned that Governor Mike DeWine was going to try to get Jim Tressel to be his heir apparent. And if he had enough time, he probably would have lined up the resources and the means to make it happen, which is why the party endorsed Vivek early on.
1: And also, he is a billionaire. And by the way, Vivek Ramaswamy went to St. X High School. As you may know, it's a Jesuit Catholic high school in Cincinnati. And he was selected like 26 years ago as the valedictorian by the student body at a Catholic high school. And so I guess he's a Hindu. I don't know if he practices or not. But he was selected by Jesuits and Roman Catholics to be their speaker. That says something, yeah, too, doesn't it?
0: It does. It does. And what I think is refreshing about Vivek is that he does not shy away from American exceptionalism.
1: Right.
0: And he's painting in bold colors, and he wants bold changes, and that's what we need. So I think that if you grade him based on the merit of what he's done in his life, it's kind of a no-brainer. But you know how people are. Our biases get involved, and then, you know, we consume too much of the mainstream media, and before we know it, we're acting like progressives.
1: At the end of the day, if Vivek Ramaswamy cannot beat Amy Acton, who left, may I say, not with good favor when she was locking down, delaying primaries, telling schools not to open, when in fact Catholic schools opened about a week after they were told to shut down, and they stayed open all those low many months. If you went to Our Lady of Victory or All Saints, or if you were in Northern Kentucky in a Catholic school, if you were anywhere in Ohio in a Catholic school, they kept on keeping on without any effect. But Amy Acton and others shut down the schools and businesses, but kept open the liquor stores and the strip clubs. And if that record cannot be beaten by a billionaire, we're in trouble. In fact, if Amy Acton wins and Sherrod Brown wins, I think the big race for the control of the Senate is between John Husted and Brown. Because if Husted loses to someone like that, who's been in office 30 to 40 years, who's an acolyte of Bernie Sanders, the Senate's going to go, no question, Democratic, in which case we're in serious trouble. You know what I'm saying? Isn't that the race between Husted and Brown that is really important nationally?
0: It's going to be even more important now that Graham Plattner is out in Maine, because Maine may be off the board. So I think what's going to happen is the Democrats are going to focus even more money and even more attention on this Ohio race. So it will be the biggest race in the country. And in Ohio, Willie, there are a lot of headwinds. There's a lot that Republicans are up against. It's a midterm election, and oftentimes the voters are cantankerous. They want to go with the other party. You have that. You also have a tremendous amount of dissatisfaction within the Republican Party, because there are a lot of people griping. The Save America Act is not over the finish line. Other big, bold changes have not happened. And so people are like, why does it matter? When our people are in charge, things don't seem to get done. And there's just a lack of enthusiasm that Republicans better figure out very quickly, because it will affect John Husted's race. It will affect Vivek Ramaswamy's race.
1: It will, no question. And we'll see what happens. But lastly, what role Republicans endorse and promote candidates of color all the time without the support of the NAACP or other so-called civil rights groups, whether it's Tim Scott or that woman that ran for governor of Virginia who was a black Haitian. The Republicans endorsed her. The Republicans are endorsing Vivek Ramaswamy, a great success story. And they get no credit for it whatsoever. And in fact, they continue to play that note about fascist, racism, Nazis, and hate black people, when in fact, Republicans often endorse and try to elect black Republicans without great success. And so lastly, at the end of the day, will we look back and say Jim Tressel and or David Yost would have been a better candidate for governor than Vivek Ramaswamy? What do you say?
0: I say if they can't get it done with Vivek Ramaswamy, they would have had a hard time getting it done with either of the other two for several reasons, because Vivek, again, wants bold change. Vivek has enough money to finance his own campaign if he needed to. And I think he has an energy and a vigor about him. And so I think it's really going to come down to if Republicans get out to vote and can get their base charged up. But no, and by the way, I'm a huge Dave Yost fan. I do like Jim Tressel as well, but I think Vivek was the right guy.
1: He's the right guy at the right moment, and he sees himself as president in 4 to 8 years. And if he cannot beat Dr. Amy Acton in Ohio, you got no shot. And I hope his race and his religion is not held against him. That would be anti-American. And if we elect Amy Acton to shut down the schools and the businesses who had cops showing up at her home because of her drunken tirades in her house, if that is not sufficient for Vivek Ramaswamy to win, Ohio is not the state I think it is. The last time we elected a Democrat was about 20 years ago with Ted Strickland. He was an unmitigated disaster. And I can't imagine the administration of Amy Acton. I can't imagine her putting together an administration in Columbus. Can't imagine it happening. But all right, we'll see.
0: I can't.
1: All right. OhioPressNetwork.com. Jack Windsor, once again, thanks for coming on the Bill Cunningham Show. Jack, have a great weekend, and you're a great American. Thank you very much.
0: You are as well. Thank you, Willie.
1: All right, let's continue with more. Vivek Ramaswamy is not really, he spent a lot of money, but you get in a room with him, get in a hall with him, and the guy's impressive. He's wonderful when on the stump, and he talks about American exceptionalism. And Amy Acton has to avoid charges that she's drunk and she's on drugs. If you can't beat that person, you're in trouble. Would you agree? Bill Cunningham, News Radio 700 WLW.
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1: Mortgage rates rising again with a 1230 report. I'm Brian Combs. Breaking now, the average rate on a 30-year fixed mortgage is now the highest it's been in months, up today to 6.55%. It's slowing down home sales. Pending sales dropped 5% in June.
14: Borrowing costs are going up as oil prices rise again. Investors are worried that if oil and overall inflation stay higher, the Federal Reserve will be less likely to cut interest rates. This is putting a big damper on the housing market. Pending home sales dropped 5% in June from a month ago. Typically at this time of year, we do see stronger sales for people who are still looking to buy or trying to refinance.
1: That's ABC's Elizabeth Schulze. Today, the Dow is down about 160 points in reaction to oil prices rising. National average for gasoline back again up to almost $4 a gallon in Cincinnati today. AAA has the average at $3.85. That is 90 cents more a gallon than what we were paying last year at this time. Now, latest traffic and weather together.
15: 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No accidents on the board right now, but we do have that construction at 275 eastbound at the Indiana-Kentucky State Line. Single lane closures here. It's routine inspection work on the Carroll Cropper Bridge. I'm Rick Schrempf, News Radio 700 WLW.
13: Here is the latest weather forecast from News Radio 700 WLW.
1: Scattered shower storms this afternoon in the tri-state. Hazy with a high today of 90. The air quality alert continues. It is 91 degrees right now. Condolences being offered today to the family and co-workers of a Cincinnati public services worker killed yesterday working along the Norwood Lateral. He's been identified now as 46-year-old Jonathan Young. Spokesperson for the city tells us he'd been with Cincinnati 24 years, working as a supervising traffic aid worker. Molly Lair says the city is focusing on supporting staff, is grateful for Young's many years of dedicated service. He was hit yesterday while working along the Norwood Lateral. Truck struck by a Metro bus. The Hamilton County Sheriff's Office is investigating. Sentences 10 to 16 and a half years in prison for a Claremont County dad who killed his daughter. Marcellus Malone pleaded guilty to involuntary manslaughter and child endangering in the death of the four-month-old. Prosecutors say Malone was involved in a pattern of abuse in Milford going back at least 2 months that included punching the baby in the mouth for crying. Our next update's at 1. I'm Brian Combs, News Radio 700 WLW.
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2: All right, Dave Keaton, hit the music. Getting ready for today's big show after 1 o'clock today will be Leland Vitter of News Nation. After 2 o'clock will be Tommy G getting us ready for the big matchup, the pitch. I'm using the right vernacular now, the pitch on Sunday between Argentina and Spain. All the pundits are picking Spain to win. I don't care much for the nation of Spain. I like Argentina a lot better. And I guess the debate is if Messi wins another World Cup for Argentina, is he the goat of all goats? We have goats everywhere. And right now it is perceived, of course, that Lionel Messi is the greatest soccer player of all time. However, if he wins a second consecutive World Cup, does that mean he's the goat of all goats? He's bigger than Michael Jordan. He's bigger than Tom Brady, bigger than Babe Ruth or Barry Bonds or Henry Aaron. Well, where are the goats? And if you're a goat, how do you get to be the goat? Am I a goat? Hell no, I'm not a goat. I'm just a hardworking American. But there's goats, and then there's the goats of all goats. And around the world, you know, baseball and American football and basketball are not much of sports in other parts of the world other than here. And so Americans are about 4% of the world's population. And if you take the world's population, there's no debate that Messi is the goat of all goats, whatever sport it might be. Every now and then, a DR, which focuses on baseball, produces a lot of baseball talent, not too many soccer players. And most of Europe is simply a soccer haven, not so much basketball. Every now and then a basketball player comes out, but that's kind of the exception, not the rule. And in Asia, there's only one sport that's soccer and cricket. Cricket is huge, of course, in India because of the English influences. And about a billion Indians play cricket. So I don't know where it leads. The debate will continue. But on Sunday, all the action will be right here and on 1360 Fox Radio. We'll see what happens on Sunday. Plus, Reds baseball kicks off tonight from the land of the Rockies. The Rockies stink. And then they have 3 in Seattle. They're pretty good. Then come back to St. Louis. They're pretty good. I think it's remarkable that the Reds have signed one of their great young hurlers to a $105 million contract. Of course, that happened about 10 or 12 years ago with a certain pitcher now in Texas not doing well, getting $105 million. So we'll see what happens down the road with that. But nonetheless, let's set up today's big show. One thing I've noticed last night, of course, I watched the presidential address at 9 o'clock, and he hyped it up for quite a while. And normally when a president does that, especially on a Thursday night in August, not much going on, that the networks would put it on because it's the president speaking. Whenever it was Barack Hussein Obama that had an address from the White House, it always would be on ABC, NBC, CBS, PBS, et cetera. Same thing with Joe Biden. If Joe Biden spoke and asked for some time on the public airwaves, it would happen automatically. That is that the networks would provide the air in order to have you hear the president's words. It was covered on CBS, and afterwards it was covered on CNN and ABC and NBC, and CNN did not cover it live. And, you know, the cable news network, which is, they have not much to cover anyway, but they did not cover the presidential address live. And I'm watching it for coverage. Fox did cover it, and then had analysis afterwards. And the supporting documents for this are hundreds of pages long and quite technical. Nobody, including yours truly, I would assume you, have read and analyzed the hundreds of pages of documents put at the WhiteHouse.gov website. Who has time to do that? No one. So we rely upon the media to tell you what was in the documents, assuming they read it. No one could have read in a few minutes what was on the WhiteHouse.gov website immediately after the speech was given. In fact, that was impossible. But they always had the answers. And according to Brian Stelter of CNN, he's their media analyst, he said, quote, some network executives felt it would be dangerous to just air Trump's speech live in full, unedited, without knowing what he was going to say ahead of time. Let me say it to you again. CNN, the cable news network, covers breaking news, said, some network executives felt it would be dangerous to just air Trump's speech live, in full, unedited, without knowing what he was going to say ahead of time. So your news media, not in CNN's place, but in ABC, NBC, CBS, and PBS, thought it might be dangerous for you as an American to hear your president speak about election integrity. What? They don't want you to hear what the president says. They want you to hear what they have to say, analyzing what the president said, having not read any of the documents. That's where we are. So they can't allow you to judge what Trump says on its own merit. It is a stunning statement as to where we are. Now, CNN, Fox News, Breitbart, News Nation, etc., are cable outlets. They don't use the public airwaves owned and controlled by, quote, the public. That means you and me. But NBC, CBS, and ABC, PBS are public broadcast over the public airwaves. It is not their role to screen what you see, what you read, and what you hear. And it's a great example of the mainstream media bias of which I've spoken for these many years. And what they're telling you, essentially, as an American, you're not entitled to hear unvarnished the words of your president. You can't hear it without our spin. And it's dangerous. It's dangerous if you're allowed to come to your own conclusions without our input. It's dangerous for you to hear what the president has to say, because you might form a different opinion about the guy than we're telling you what you have to believe. It's stunning. They did not want you to hear about the vulnerabilities of our electoral system. They didn't want you to know about 278,000 registered voters in America are illegal aliens. 278,000 they know about, and many of the blue states don't share data, so it's more difficult. They don't want you to know that the Chinese government paid American journalists to cover the 2020 campaign in such a way as to put Donald Trump in a negative light and Joe Biden in a positive light. And I don't recall any more blatant example of mainstream media bias on the left than what happened last night. Because when the grand arbiters of public opinion using the public airwaves will not permit you to hear the president's words unvarnished without their spin, it is dangerous to have media like that. It's not dangerous to hear the president speak. You could develop your own opinions based upon your own observation. What is dangerous is if you start getting opinions from sources other than the mainstream media. Now, that's dangerous. That's where we are in America. It's troubling. It's bad. It's disgusting. And no one believes in the know. No one believes. I hope you don't believe that in 2020, Joe Biden received 81 million plus votes. The best Obama could ever do, the greatest Democratic campaign in human history, was Barack Hussein Obama in 2008 and 2012. Unbelievable campaign organizing. You've heard me speak in the past about my personal experiences in 2008 with Joe Dieters and Rob Portman, when they brought John McCain to town, and they had a call over to the courthouse. At the time, there were a lot of Republicans in the courthouse. Now there are not. To come to a speech at Memorial Hall, to fill up the hall. They needed about 100 seats to be filled in Memorial Hall and OTR. And the clerk of courts in the prosecutor's office, it was a speech set for 11 a.m., so maybe you could argue lunch was available, to come and fill up the seats. So the mainstream media showed up at Memorial Hall. The New York Times and all the national media was there to hear John McCain, and I introduced him. That the hall would look filled. They couldn't fill it. And down the road in Clifton that night, turned away 20,000 people at the Fifth Third Bank Arena to hear Barack Hussein Obama come and speak at Fifth Third Arena. The excitement around Obama in 08 and 12 was unprecedented in American history as far as the turnout for his public appearances and the drive to get it done. David Axelrod and others did a great job from the Democratic perspective. And the best that Obama could ever pull off was 68 million votes. Compare that campaign to the campaign, the basement campaign of Joe Biden in 2020, who got 81 million votes. It was impossible that Biden lost 15 of the 16 largest counties and still won the election. Something went wrong, and the president last night laid out what went wrong. that there were hordes of illegal ballots that were cast in the dead of the night. There were 278,000 ballots cast in states like Michigan, Pennsylvania, and Georgia that should not have been cast. And the president laid out the information and said, go to the website and check it out. In that circumstance, our beloved mainstream media would not allow you to hear the president's words unvarnished, because after all, you're not entitled to hear the president speak without our spin. It was incredible, but it revealed why the mainstream media is held in such disregard today, because they think it's dangerous for you to hear the words of your president without the spin of CNN. Now that's danger right there. All right, so we'll see what comes of that. I predict little or nothing will come of it. President, as I've said in many times in many places, this cannot be a one-off four-year term. If it's a one-off, we go back to Kamala Harris as the seemingly the obvious Democratic nominee in 2028. It'll be Kamala Harris again running. They have nobody else. She's going to run again. And if she's elected and coming with her is a Democratic House, Democratic Senate, it's going to be wild what happens to this country. Wide open southern border, 20 million more. Think of the wreckage caused by Joe Biden and Kamala Harris for those 4 years. Maybe 10 to 15 to 20 million illegals, the thousands of Americans killed, the massive lawlessness and the drug abuse and the fentanyl deaths and the murder, the rape, the robbery. It's all present. And if we go through that again, and on top of that, all it takes is a majority vote in the House and the Senate and the president to have a state come into the union. Now, those laws were passed in the 19th century, but even today, the last two states that came in, Alaska and Hawaii, came in under that precept. And the Democrats have told you what they're going to do. They're going to admit Washington, D.C. and Puerto Rico as states, those four automatic new U.S. senators who are Democrats, bring in about another 10 to 12 Democratic House of Representative members permanently. They're going to make it easier to vote across the country. Mail-in balloting will become ubiquitous. And by legalizing everyone here, if you're illegal in this country, the number might be 30 million illegal. They make you citizens. They can do that through Act of the Congress. Register to vote, become a U.S. citizen, get your mail-in ballot, and away you go. 30 million more ballots every election. Permanent caste system of Democrats in charge, including getting rid of the U.S. Supreme Court. Instead of having 9 justices, the Congress determines the extent, number of judges on the U.S. Supreme Court. It's not changed since 1868. But the Democrats have told you they're going to add 5 more seats to the U.S. Supreme Court that will rule like Elena Kagan or Sotomayor or Jackson. You're going to have 5 of the most liberal leftists on the U.S. Supreme Court, which will have a great majority there. So whatever happens in the Congress, it'll be rubber stamped by the United States Supreme Court. That's what's at stake in this election and the one in 28. Very dangerous. If we go down that route, the country ends, and the radical elements of the Democrat Party wants to get rid of the Supreme Court completely. They don't want any Supreme Court, and they want to weaken the presidency even more greatly than they have already from their actions with Joe Biden. They want to eliminate parts of the federal government and expand the seizing of private property. The radical elements of the Democrats will tell you they want to seize private property and operate it through the government bureaucracy. That is pure and simple communism. Get rid of the stock market. There'll be no stock market or personal wealth, and the Democrats in complete control have the power to do so. That's what they say they're going to do. Pay attention to what you're being told. And the media, complicit in it, will not let you hear the words of President Donald Trump because it's dangerous for you to hear it without the spin of the mainstream media telling you what he said. So that's where we are. And lastly, I'm profoundly disappointed with the behavior of so-called Cincinnatian J.D. Vance when he goes on Joe Rogan's show and said there are elements of the Israeli leadership that doesn't want peace. They want to keep the war with Iran going indefinitely. And he said, I know beyond a shadow of a doubt that there are been people within the Israeli government trying to actually shift us away from a policy of peace. They want to continue the military campaign. So the evil doer in the Middle East, according to J.D. Vance, is Israel. And the ones who can strike a deal with are the Iranians, the mullahs, the extremists, those who want to kill men, women, and children, whose only philosophy in life is to exist to kill non-Muslims. That J.D. Vance, more or less from Cincinnati, is saying to the world that the Israelis are the warmongers and the Iranians are the ones that want peace. All I can say to that is, what? What are you saying? Nobody in Israel wants to continue a war because they're the ones suffering outrageously because of the attacks upon them from Hezbollah, Hamas, the Houthis, and also by Iran over the past 47 years and beyond that. So to have the sitting vice president to say that the Jews are the warmongers and the Iranians want peace is bass ackwards. Well, let's continue. Coming up next is Leland Vitter breaking down the Israeli assassination squads out killing those who killed Jews on October the 7th. Plus, later on is Tommy G on the matchup, the pitch on Sunday between Argentina and Spain. Also, later tonight, Reds baseball kicks off, begins so-called the second half of the season. They have to win about 70% of their games to get it done. Chase Burns has signed for $107 million. That's a good start. I hope Abbott and Sal are next. 1255, home of your Red Legs. 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
2: The president cracking down on elections with the 1 o'clock report. I'm Brady Hopkins, breaking now. Following President Trump's speech last night on election security, the head of the Department of Homeland Security weighed in today as Secretary Mark Wayne Mullen says DHS has identified over 250,000 potential non-citizens illegally registered to vote in four states.
21: So far, state officials are pushing back hard, and they're making clear that there's no evidence of widespread voter fraud. That is their words. That's their analysis. Officials are talking about the fact that many of the items that were mentioned by President Trump and now being repeated by Secretary of the Homeland Security are information that's already been put out. The information about China, for example, gaining access to voter registration files.
2: That is ABC's Pierre Thomas. It is time to check the roads, the latest traffic and weather together.
22: 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Freeways are accident-free right now. We have the work on 275 eastbound at the Indiana-Kentucky state line with the work on the Carroll Cropper Bridge going until 3 and delays on the 71 between Ronald Reagan Cross County Highway and Red Bank. I'm Rick Schrempf, News Radio 700 WLW.
5: Now, the latest forecast from the Jake Sweeney Chevrolet Weather Center. 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
23: Temperatures this afternoon climb into the mid to upper 80s, getting close to that 90 degree mark with chances for showers, maybe even a few storms starting to pop up throughout the afternoon. Tonight will dry out and you start off tomorrow dry, but as temperatures climb again for your Saturday, we'll track showers and storms. From a severe weather station, I'm 9 First Warning Meteorologist Cameron Harden on News Radio 700. WLW.
2: It is 91 degrees right now here in Cincinnati. 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The Hamilton County Coroner has identified the city of Cincinnati worker who was killed in Thursday's crash on the Norwood Lateral as 46-year-old Jonathan Allen Young. Investigators say a Metro bus struck a city maintenance truck on the shoulder, pushing it into another work truck where crews were working. Cincinnati Mayor Aftab Pureval paid tribute to Young, calling him a dedicated public servant who spent decades helping to keep the city running, and asked the community to keep his family and coworkers in their thoughts. The crash remains under investigation while the bus driver and another city worker are expected to recover. Meantime, all the smoke from the wildfires up in Canada continue to make their way down south in the United States, and they have hit the tri-state. 700 WLW's Brian Combs with more.
0: The smoke from the Canadian wildfires continues to drift further south. It's produced air quality readings in the hazardous range now for Dayton and Xenia. Unhealthy readings for Oxford, Middletown, and the Lebanon. Dirty air means everyone should limit time outside, especially those with respiratory issues.
1: The haze that you're seeing is actually the smoke particulates. Mm. When you have smoke, it takes what is normally vibrant and it dulls it. So everything looks grayer.
0: Nine First Warning meteorologist Jennifer Ketchmark on the Sloan Show. Weekend rain should help clear the air temporarily, but Ketchmark says if the fires continue to burn 2,000 miles away, jet stream will bring the smoke back into our area next week. 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
3: And 1 year after a protest on the Roebling Bridge ended with multiple arrests, a federal lawsuit has been filed against the city of Covington. The suit claims police used excessive force during the arrest of protester Brandon Hill, who says he suffered head injuries and needed months of physical therapy. The lawsuit also accuses the city of failing to properly train and supervise its officers. The city and their two officers named in the suit have 21 days to respond. On Wall Street right now, it's been a rough one so far. The Dow is currently down 199 points. The NASDAQ has dropped to 201, and the S&P is down 41. The Reds return to action tonight against the Rockies after the All-Star break. Airtime right here on the home of the Reds, 700 WLW at 740 with the inside pitch. Next spring in Cincinnati, opening day will be coming earlier than ever before. 700 WLW's Sean Gallagher gives us more details.
4: 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The Reds will host their National League Central rival, the Cardinals, on March 25th at Great American Ballpark as part of a six-game homestand to start the new season. After three with the Cards, the Pirates are in town for a three-game series March 29th through the 31st. The Reds then ship up to Boston to face the Red Sox starting April 1st, followed by a four-game set at the Mets April 5th through 8th. I'm Sean Gallagher, News Radio 700. 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
3: 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Our next update at 1:30 with breaking news anytime. I'm Brady Hopkins, News Radio 700 WLW.
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2: All right, Billy Cunningham, The Great America. Let's continue. We never stop. We simply continue. And one thing that does occur, of course, Reds baseball kicks off tonight in Colorado. Three games in Seattle for three, and then the Cardinals for three. We'll see where the Reds go with that. But more importantly, Leland Vittert, welcome again to the Bill Cunningham Show. And first of all, before we talk about the president taking your advice from last week about bombing the crap out of the bridges and making it more difficult, that appears that's going on. Of course, many Democrats consider that to be a war crime. But I want to focus on one thing first. I've noticed out of the Middle East, and you are familiar with this more than almost any other journalist, and that is that when you attack Israel, they will come find you later on. It's been almost 3 years since October the 7th of 2023. And as many as 3,000, maybe as many as 6,000 terrorists attacked Israel on October the 7th, killing men, women, and children. About 1,200 were murdered. About 251 were taken hostages, men, women, and children, in horrible ways. And slowly but surely, over the past almost 3 years, the Israelis have tracked down individually the terrorists through facial recognition technology and also, I would imagine, somewhat coercive interrogations. I imagine those aren't pleasant events. And they've identified individually various people who have said, you know what, at this point, we're going to come get you. This is the Israeli way. I heard one pundit say that Israel never forgets and Mossad never forgives. And they're killing through car bombings, assassinations, poison food, etc., the terrorists who did that to them October the 7th. What are your comments on that, if any?
15: Well, the Israelis understand the rules of the Middle East. I lived there for 4 years, and it is a Western culture in a Eastern, Middle Eastern, medieval society. And that is a very interesting piece of railroad track to go down. They understand the only language fundamentalist Islam understands, because it is still a medieval religion, is the language of violence. And this goes all the way back to Golda Meir, right, with Operation Wrath of God after the Munich Olympics in Black September killed the Israeli athletes in Munich, that she said, we are going to go hunt everyone down. And slowly but surely, over a couple of year period around Europe, some guy would be walking out of a falafel shop and he would get three shots in the head. And it set up this dynamic. Now, unfortunately, it has not stopped.
2: No.
15: The Islamic terrorists, but it has certainly made it clear that the Israelis will extract a very high price for killing their people, which is the only, I'll repeat it, it is the only language understood in the Middle East. All you have to do, Bill, and you know this as well as anybody, if tomorrow the terrorists, we'll call it that, Hamas, Hezbollah, the Houthis, the Iranians, laid down their weapons, there would be peace. We know that because the Israelis have made peace with the Jordanians and the Egyptians, and thanks to the Abraham Accords, a number of other countries, and there's no problem with them. There's trade, there's flights, there's intelligence sharing, there's military cooperation. If, however, the Israelis laid down their weapons tomorrow, they would be overrun by noon. And we know that because of what happened on October 7th.
2: And the shocking, the wrath of God, I saw this in one movie afterwards, and the Israeli, the Jews who were doing this, killing those who killed their Olympic athletes in 1972. The film was kind of positioned around the fact that it was affecting the assassins, that the Jewish assassins tracking down these, I think there were 12 or 15 who were involved directly with Black September. And the movie was kind of coined that it kind of hurt the Israelis, the individuals, to do this. They didn't really want to do it.
7: They kind of didn't want to shoot people in the head and have their cars explode and blow up their apartments. A phone would ring in their flat, and suddenly the family would be blown out the sides of the building. And it was coined by the Hollywood producer as it really affected the Jewish Mossad assassins terribly, and they weren't the same people afterwards. I thought that was political because I would think from the Israeli viewpoint, when you have your wrestlers, Jewish Olympians, blowing up in a helicopter from Black September, and like September on October the 7th,

0: they take no pleasure in it. And I've spent a lot of time with Israeli intelligence operatives, and I spent a lot of time with Israeli military officers who have been at the tip of the spear in various ways in the fight, both in Gaza and in other places around the Middle East. And I will tell you, it affects them profoundly. And it should. You want it to. That's what makes Israel different. What makes them different is that they are a Western society. They don't enjoy this. It does affect you. It affects them greatly. But they know what they are doing must be done. That doesn't mean it doesn't affect them. That doesn't mean they don't think it's just. And I think that is a real difference in Israeli society, which is what makes them different than the medieval religion and philosophy of the terrorists for whom they take joy. There were terrorists, in that we had the intercepted phone calls, who were calling and FaceTiming their families back in Gaza during the October 7th attack, sharing in the joy of their terror and their demonic acts. No Israeli officer that I know, and certainly no Israeli intelligence operative that I know that has had to do this, has those feelings.
1: None. Yeah, you're correct. You're absolutely correct. And I'll stand slightly corrected by the fact this is something that must be done, but it's done in a way differently than what Hamas did. And that's the critical point.
0: It's done differently, but I think the mentality of Hamas and Hezbollah, which I will go back to, Shia and Sunni, because Hamas is Sunni, but the Shia religion goes back to the split of the Islamic faith, right? And Shia Islam followed Ali's family, which became a much more violent and medieval crusade. That comes from Karbala. And the Shia religion has never gone through a reformation process.
1: Right.
0: It believes in the barbarity of things, right? It's why the Iranians hang gays from cranes and rape women prisoners before they're executed so they don't go to heaven. That is who they are fighting against. And I think the Israelis make a real point of trying to be different. And it's why you're seeing this. And it's a problem for Israel that not the higher grade units, or not their more elite units, the Sarit units and the Mossad units and their air force, but their lower grade units, their common infantry, the Shin Bet, the border patrol units, that they're now having problems with their soldiers acting out of anger rather than out of righteousness. And that's becoming a problem for Israel.
1: Well, on that front, I often say, how does this end? I'm watching some of the news coverage recently, some on your News Nation, Leland Vitter, and elsewhere. How does it end? And the fact of the matter is, I don't think it ends unless somehow the Iranian government is overthrown and that a more reasoned government takes over. And if that ends that way, they should call the Nobel Peace Prize the Trump Peace Prize. If that happens, and maybe we're closer to it this week than last week, with the effect of the bombings, which have taken place almost nightly, and secondly, a new front's about to open at the Red Sea. Allegedly, the Houthis are being encouraged to attack vessels in the Red Sea on the other side of Saudi Arabia on the West End. And if that happens, okay. But you said last week it is time now for the president to do what should have been done in March, April, and May. Here we are, July and August and September, which is decimate as much as possible the Iranian military, directly, indirectly, civilian, in order to bring about a change internally. Is that where we're headed? How does it end? Well, let's say we're together at the end.
0: Bill, your radio program has a time limit, and if we're going to try to talk about how it's going to end in the Middle East, we need to go a lot longer. We got to go through it, blow a couple of breaks. Golda Meir said it will end when the Arabs love their children more than they hate us. And she was right. And that's why we now have the Jordanians and the Egyptians and the Emiratis and the Bahrainians, now the Saudis with almost normalized relationship with Israel, because they decided they loved their children. They wanted peace and prosperity more than they wanted to hate.

0: the Jews. The Iranians, Hezbollah, Hamas, have not made that decision yet. It is a much deeper thing. Now, to your point, what can be done with Iran? The overnight bombings of the past 2 days, where the U.S. military has started to increase its target set to cut off the Islamic Revolutionary Guard Corps that surrounds the Persian Gulf, I would say that's a good start, but it is nowhere near the amount of resolve that is needed to bring about change. I wrote about this in War Notes, warnotes.com, to subscribe for free. Four things. You need to begin targeted killings of the Iranian regime. Anybody who is involved in breaking the deal gets killed. Very simple. Number two, you need to start going after the regime's ability to project power internally. You need to start taking out the IRGCs and the Baji militias' internal security sites to allow for some type of revolution. Number three, you need to arm the Kurds to be able to begin an uprising, a popular uprising inside of Iran. And number four, you have to have an unrelenting bombing campaign against regime targets. This whole power plant and bridges thing, I think, is silly. And it's silly for Trump to be talking about. You have to start going after the way the regime makes money. That means oil facilities, and that means the businesses inside Iran that still exist that provide the payola to the IRGC and the Iranian military.
1: Well, on that front, I would assume Mossad, et cetera, is doing the killing parts of the regime and identifying where they are. I would assume the IRGC, every now and then, one of their spokesmen jump up and say, they'll put Trump in a coffin. That's not helpful. From what you've said, and I think you're accurate, arming the Kurds, I guess that's gone on, but that's going to be a long slog from the south. An unrelenting bombing campaign, and also cutting off the arms, et cetera, cutting off the financing, that's happening too. You're talking about something that's going to take, you know, Americans demand things to be done beginning, middle, and the end. And I think we're at the beginning of the middle and not the other side of approaching the end. It's going to take a long time. And will Americans, after the midterms, and I think, I pray I'm wrong about this, that the midterms are going to be a disaster for Donald Trump, especially in the House, maybe not in the Senate, who knows. But do we have the intestinal fortitude and the patience over the next 6 months to a year for this all to happen? Or secondly, I've heard some commentaries, these things fall rapidly. It's all of a sudden Saddam Hussein was in charge and then he's in a hole somewhere. It can't happen until it does. And when it does, it goes quickly, very quickly. And some of the reporting out of the Middle East says right now that there's profound dissatisfaction among the Iranian people with what's going on. I can only imagine. So are we at the beginning of the end or the end of the beginning? Where are we in the process? Well, Americans demand action.
0: A lot of that depends on President Trump, in that the past month and a half of taking our foot off the boot of the Iranians' neck didn't help. I would also say a lot of it depends on the Vice President of the United States. He was on Joe Rogan's show, and it sounds like he said an awful lot like the lefty socialists who keep blaming Israel for everything. And when the Vice President of the United States is doing effectively the Iranians' bidding by demonizing Israel and acting like the Iranians are good faith negotiating partners who you can make a deal with, and that America needs to sort of withdraw from its place in the world, that says an awful lot. So if I were to watch anything, it is, and this is what we're going to be talking about tonight, the shadow primary going on right now between Marco Rubio and J.D. Vance is remarkable to watch. And J.D. Vance has gone now from Trump is Hitler to Trump's bootlicker and greatest advocate to his vice president, now to Tucker Carlson's talking points man, that Israel is the problem. It's a pretty remarkable evolution for the man from Ohio.
1: So you're saying, and J.D. Vance has little experience until the past 2 years in international affairs, none, in fact. Rubio has a lot more. His speech the other day about leftist violence was incredible. It was beautiful. But I had a thought in my mind when I'm watching on Joe Rogan with J.D. Vance. Did he make a call to Donald Trump ahead of time and say, this is the direction I want to go. Is it okay with you to go this direction? And I'm thinking, did J.D. Vance on his own kind of blame the Jews? And if that's the case, that's not the approach of the grandfather of Jewish children, which Donald Trump is. Is Trump that smart to create this dichotomy between Rubio and Vance? Did Vance get a hold of Trump ahead of time in a phone call and say, should I do this? What do you think?
0: I'm not going to speculate because I don't know, and I'm a journalist, not a commentator. But it would be stunning to think that Vance is freelancing. It would also be stunning to think that, well, I should say it this way. It is very clear J.D. Vance understands where this small but very vocal part of the left wing of the Republican Party is, or the ultra right wing, because they meet up at the horseshoe with the socialists, because they all blame the Jews.
1: I get it.
0: And the Tucker Carlson types. Tucker Carlson and Hassan Piker are not that far apart in many ways. What I would say is, I don't think it matters, because J.D. Vance has decided that he is out for J.D. Vance, which has always been the case. And I would argue that the important point here is what he said. Whether or not he asked permission, I guess it matters in a theoretical sense. But more importantly, you have him willing to say it. And that, to me, shows dangerously where part of the party is, part of the Republican Party. But also, this is a man, as vice president, who is literally willing to say anything at any time. And that is in stark contrast. It's in stark contrast to Marco Rubio.
1: Absolutely, absolutely.
0: Has unquestionably has real organizing principles. I would equate it the same way to Lindsey Graham. Has a view of America and a view of America's role in the world. And America's greatness comes from America being a force for good in the world.
1: Yeah.
0: You know, our American greatness and expansion started post-World War II when America saved the world. And we can't forget that.
1: Well, we're a great nation, someone said, because we're a good nation. And J.D. Vance might be singing out of both sides of his mouth. That's something Rubio does not do. Once again, Leland Vitter, War Notes, it's all there. A very spirited conversation. I appreciate very much getting your perspective on this. It was almost always accurate. And Leland Vitter, News Nation, thank you very much.
0: Thanks, Bill.
1: God bless you. Let's continue with more. There it is. A dichotomy between J.D. Vance and Marco Rubio might be developing. And do we have the patience to see this thing through to its logical conclusion? No. Bill Cunningham, News Radio 700 WLW.
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12: The acting attorney general is meeting with Epstein victims with the 130 report. I'm Brady Hopkins, breaking now. After months of criticism, acting attorney general Todd Blanche met Thursday with several survivors of deceased convicted sex offender Jeffrey Epstein's crimes at the Justice Department. ABC's Peter Haralambos has the details.
13: The meeting did not go well, according to Annie Farmer, survivor of Epstein and Ghislaine Maxwell's abuse, who testified at her criminal trial. Farmer said Blanche was, quote, abrasive, condescending, and intentionally noncommittal to survivors, and added that she's even more confident in urging senators to vote against his confirmation. The meeting came after Senator Tom Tillis of North Carolina, whose vote is needed to secure Blanche's confirmation as the next attorney general, said he would require Blanche to sit down with Epstein's victims before he could vote for him. Peter Haralambos, ABC News.
12: It is time to check the roads, the latest traffic and weather together.
14: 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Exit 71 southbound at Norwood Lateral has the right lane taken up. Crews on the scene getting this taken care of. And slowdowns on 275 east at the Indiana-Kentucky state line with the work on the Carroll Cropper Bridge. I'm Rick Schrepp, News Radio 700 WLW.
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15: Another hot and humid day, along with a little haze with some wildfire smoke. Temperatures will top out right around that 90-degree mark, if not a little shy of it. Chances for showers and storms also start to pop up this afternoon. That'll be the case for your Saturday as well. It's hot, a little humid, with chances for storms in the afternoon. From your severe weather station, I'm 9 First Warning Meteorologist Cameron Harden on News Radio 700 WLW.
12: 92 degrees right now here in Cincinnati. Taxpayers are footing the bill after money vanished from a northern Kentucky city. Travis Laird gives us more.
16: An undisclosed sum of money has gone missing from Florence city coffers, prompting an FBI investigation. Taxpayers are now paying $250,000 for outside audits and staffing upgrades to tighten financial controls. Despite the massive internal oversight failure, city leaders are attempting to spin the costly response as a new era of fiscal transparency. Travis Laird, News Radio 700 WLW.
12: Meantime, lettuce used by Taco Bell is being linked to the cyclosporiasis outbreak here in the tri-state. The restaurant chain has changed suppliers in an effort to stop the spread of the illness that causes diarrhea and nausea.
17: The CDC has reported nearly 7,000 cases across 34 states, including nearly 100 hospitalizations. The bulk of the cases have been in Michigan. Some people have been sickened for up to 3 weeks.
12: That is ABC's Hannah Batah. In Hamilton County, the cases have risen up into about 16 and being investigated, and there's no source linking the cases. And Great Parks is hosting a free community celebration Saturday at Miami Water Forest to help mark America's 250th birthday. Organizers are expecting about 3,000 people to attend the Great Picnic, which will feature live music, a vintage baseball game, family activities, contests, and a B-25 bomber flyover. The event gets underway at 4 p.m. with Cincinnati's Blessed Union of Souls headlining the evening. Attendees are encouraged to bring a picnic, though food and drink vendors will also be available. On Wall Street right now, it's still down. The Dow is currently down 174 points. The Nasdaq has lost 195 85, and the S&P is down 40. The Reds return to action tonight against the Colorado Rockies after the All-Star break. Airtime right here on the home of the Reds, 700 WLW at 740 with the inside pitch. And next spring in Cincinnati, opening day will be coming earlier than ever before.
18: Major League Baseball Thursday releasing the full 2027 schedule, and opening day is always the biggest one in Cincinnati. The Reds will host their National League Central rival, the Cardinals, on March 25th at Great American Ballpark as part of a six-game homestand to start the new season. After three with the Cards, the Pirates are in town for a three-game series March 29th through the 31st. The Reds then ship up to Boston to face the Red Sox starting April 1st, followed by a four-game set at the Mets April 5th through 8th. I'm Sean Gallagher, News Radio 700. WLW.
12: The Reds schedule also includes a three-game series in Las Vegas in June against the Athletics as the A's are planning a permanent move to Las Vegas for the 2028 season. And the team also inked up rising superstar Chase Burns to a seven-year, $105 million contract. Our next update at 2 o'clock with breaking news anytime. I'm Brady Hopkins, News Radio 700 WLW.
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25: 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Next week on Netflix, Tuesday, it's a comedy special as Bill Maher accepts the Kennedy Center Mark Twain Prize for American Humor and the debut of the third season of WWE Unreal. Next Wednesday on Netflix, the premiere of the French action drama Elite Force, as well as the documentary film A Toxic Love Story. Next Thursday, the launch of season two of the Netflix romantic drama Ransom Canyon, starring Josh Duhamel and Minka Kelly. Next Friday on Netflix, the debut of the new comedy film 72 Hours, starring Kevin Hart and SNL's Marcelo Hernandez. Next Monday on Hulu, the 15th season start of King of the Hill. Next Wednesday on Hulu, the second season premiere of the Korean drama A Shop for Killers. Next Thursday on Paramount Plus, the fourth season launch of Star Trek Strange New Worlds. Next Friday on Apple TV, the debut of the comedy film The Dink, starring Jake Johnson. Next Friday over on Tubi, the start of the new adult animated comedy series Breaking Bear. And next Sunday on AMC Plus, the third season premiere of The Walking Dead, Dead City.
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6: 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Meanwhile, in Miami, England and France are preparing to play in the third place match tomorrow.
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28: Numbskulls, I'm broadcasting.
29: My fault, you bonehead. Oh, right, guys.
6: That's the Messi assist on the game-winning goal.
30: Well, I tell you what, how about that header?
6: How about that?
30: On his on his right foot.
6: Was that Brantley or was that?
30: I think it was Jeff Brantley.
6: Was that Marty?
30: No, wasn't Marty. No.
6: G, was it Tommy G?
30: No, that was Jeff Brantley for sure.
6: I saw that online. This guy is doing the match. He's the guy from Argentina.
30: Yeah.
6: He's like the Tommy Thrall of Argentina.
30: Yeah.
6: And you would have thought he saw the second coming of Jesus Christ.
30: Well, but that's, I mean, that's why it's so important, Willie.
31: Like I said, I can speak English, I can speak Southern, and I can order my food in Spanish.
32: Give See? Us an order as Steer steps
6: yeah,
32: in.
6: I like an order. Give me
32: Do
6: an
32: you
6: order.
32: Have a
6: yeah.
32: Sample order for us that you'd like to lay out. It's the second mention, so I'm going to the well here. First pitch to Steers outside.
31: Well, if you're ordering fried chicken with French fries and a Coca-Cola, dos ala, dos pechuga, solo un papa frita. That's two wings, two breasts, and French fries. Coca-Cola is kind of an international language.
32: Coke.
31: Yeah.
32: Very nicely done.
31: The only problem is if you go to the drive-thru and you're trying to do that and you pull up to the window because they can't understand my Southern Spanish. And then you start making motions of what you're actually wanting.
32: The pitch was a ball. This one is another ball.
31: So what
32: it's
31: I did
32: three and one.
31: Is I pulled up to the window. I flapped my elbows up and down for wings.
32: No, you don't.
31: I said two wings, and then I touched my chest with both hands for two breasts.
2: Squeeze them.
32: You do not
31: I
32: do
31: did.
32: That.
2: Bobby and thought he was going to get arrested.
31: The girl looked at, I did it once. And the girl looked at me and she goes, so you, and just like this, she asked me in Spanish while I was waiting at the drive-thru. And then when I got up there, I did that foolishness. And then she said, so you want two breasts and two wings. And I thought, oh, Lord, shoot, I look like a fool out here flapping my arm. But I got my chicken.
32: First pitch ball to Dave Myers.
31: You know I'm all about that chicken.
32: I know. The cowboy gets his fried chicken. It's a happy day. So however you got to get it.
2: Could he do a messy goal? And could you hear that? Has there ever been an event in Reds history where Marty and Joe or Tommy Thrall or Brantley or Chris Welch ever reacted to a Reds moment like the guy did from Argentina?
7: No.
2: Ever?
7: No. Well, maybe 41-92, but...
2: But that
7: wasn't emotional.
2: Like
7: well,
2: it's
7: Willie. You got to remember that this is, you know, Argentina is like these countries are playing for their country,
2: for Falkland Islands,
7: right? And I mean, it's like, you know, and you know, the loser in the World Cup will, like, I mean, if Messi loses, and Spain wins,
2: what if at the end
7: Argentina will not go after Britain? They don't have to worry about the Falkland Islands. They'll invade Spain.
2: Well, Spain wanted to have England in the final so they could reverse the Spanish Armada
7: in
2: 1588.
7: And the Seawolf
2: run
7: with
2: mad.
7: Errol Flynn. Right.
2: But and the guy at the end, the play-by-play for Argentina, he was literally in tears crying at the end.
7: Right.
2: It wasn't any...
7: you saw the fans. The kids are crying.
2: Oh.
7: I mean, those kids, they're down like 1-0 late, and these kids are crying after goal. Little kids. I mean, that's it.
2: And how about in the finals? There's one of the players for Spain is Lamine. I may not be saying this correctly.
7: Right.
2: Yamal.
7: Right.
2: When he was a baby,
7: yeah.
2: Messi gave him a bath. Explain how Messi gave Yamal a bath.
7: That was like some, I don't 20 know.
2: 20 years ago.
7: Yeah. They found this picture.
2: Of him.
7: And I'm thinking, that don't even look like Messi. He's got like longer hair. Of course, younger. But I'm thinking, what in the world?
2: He was 19 at the time.
7: And he's giving this kid a bath, and now they're facing off against the World Cup. How does that happen?
2: What happens if Argentina scores to win? What would that announcer do?
7: Well, he'll go. If they win the World Cup, that'll be it. They'll have to be hospitalized.
2: Let's hear that.
7: Hit it.
8: So here's Burdick, and here's Bruce.
2: Not quite
8: and a
2: same.
8: High fly ball, center field.
2: There it is.
8: He hit it a ton.
2: Yeah.
8: It's gone.
2: Yeah, Marty.
8: And the 2010 Central Division Championship belongs to the Cincinnati Reds. Jay Bruce explodes the first pitch into the grass and straightaway center field. He is being mobbed by his teammates.
2: Not like Messi.
8: They met him at home plate. They ran him up the first base foul line. They're approaching the mound.
2: Yeah.
8: The bullpenners are coming out.
2: Going nuts.
8: Everybody's getting in on the celebration at the mound as the crowd roars here at Great American Ballpark.
2: Now that's exciting. Good call, right?
7: Right, exactly.
2: But not like the Argentinian guy.
7: No, Marty. I think Marty went into tears off the air.
2: He cried.
7: Yeah.
2: Did Joe cry too?
7: Yes.
2: Joe was in tears.
7: Yeah. Mm-hmm.
2: Give me some sports.
7: Willie, the Astute Report is a proud service of your local Tempstar Heating and Air Conditioning dealers. 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
30: No, wait a minute. Roxy must be...
2: She's busy in Blue Ash.
30: Let's see. we want to thank...
2: Sports!
30: There she is. What a girl.
2: Rachel.
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2: Lear's Prime, always a cut above.
30: Second half of the season begins tonight for the Red Lakes. Willie, first of three against the Rocks in Denver. They're having a rough season at 39-59. Brady Singer gets a start tonight, 6:10 Sports Talk. Arno Carrier's inside pitch at 7:40.
2: But then?
30: Kelsey Chevrolet extra inning show after the game.
2: What about Chase Burns? When's he pitching with his money?
30: I think he goes goes Sunday.
2: Chase Burns.
30: I think Hunter Green goes tomorrow.
2: How's his groin?
30: Who?
2: How's Burns? How's Burns groin and how's Green's elbow?
30: Well, $105 million, get somebody to help him out.
2: Same amount of money that Homer Bailey got. How'd that work out?
30: Can't say. Let's see, 2027 season at Great American Ballpark, opening day, Thursday, March 25th.
2: Really? That's early, isn't it?
30: The earliest opening day ever has been scheduled.
2: Will it happen, Segman?
30: Only our hairdresser knows for sure. You got another transaction.
2: Let's hear it. Who's on the DL?
30: Nobody. Dane Myers is activated off the IL. Of course, you know that, Willie, that he's been out since June 30th. After injuring his left shoulder contusion, crashing into the wall in Milwaukee.
2: Why'd he run into a wall?
30: To catch a baseball.
2: He didn't catch it.
30: Yes, he did.
2: And then why is he on the DL?
30: Well, because he crashed into the wall in his back shoulder.
2: Please continue.
30: Let's see. Ivan Johnson.
2: Ivan Yakunov.
30: Is back to AAA. So,
2: who's back to AAA?
30: Ivan Johnson.
2: What did he
30: first
2: do?
30: First baseman.
2: He was up there
30: for a little bit.
2: For the Reds?
30: Yeah. The Baltimore Orioles are calling up former Red Christian Encarnacion Strand from AAA.
2: CES is back.
30: CES hitting 273, 17 home runs.
2: Here we go.
30: 48 RBIs in 61 games with Norfolk.
2: Somebody fix something.
30: Of course, he was dealt to Baltimore on April 13th after being DFA'd by the Reds.
2: A bag of balls and a rosin bag.
30: MLB has announced a 2027 All-Star Game going to be played at the friendly confines, not at Kenwood Country Club, but at Wrigley Field.
2: You have the starting
30: lineup. Last time was 1990. I was there.
2: Explain it.
30: Let's see. Where's my piece of paper?
2: 1990. Because the Reds were dominating the National League.
30: Yeah. Chris Sabo was there. Barry Larkin was there. Jeff Brantley. Before he got into soccer.
2: Cowboy.
30: A.K.A. football.
2: Chicken.
30: Rob Dibble and Randall Kirk Myers.
2: Six or seven
30: The
2: Reds.
30: Starting pitcher that day.
2: Was Jose.
30: Jack Armstrong.
2: Jack Armstrong.
30: Who was 11-3 at the break.
2: Whatever happened to him? Fell off the radar at that point.
30: Correct.
2: But the Reds dominated the All-Star game, right?
30: Yeah, but the American League won 2-0.
2: They always win.
30: The National League had two hits at Wrigley Field.
2: And it rained, right?
30: How does that happen?
2: It rained.
30: Also, Willie, want to say get ready for this tomorrow and Sunday.
2: What is it?
30: The St. Vincent de Paul's continuing their strikeout hunger with a friendly East Side v. West Side challenge.
2: Here we go.
30: Shoppers who donate a minimum of 3 non-perishable food items at the Anderson or Dent Kroger location tomorrow or Sunday from 10 a.m. to 3 will receive a voucher for a future Reds game. And as a special thank you, Chick-fil-A is going to give you a coupon for a free sandwich. How you doing?
2: So you get it all. I love Kroger.
30: Now, to the open.
2: Let's hear it.
30: Second round. Lucas Herbert. Two pairs of 62s today.
2: Where's Lucas Herbert from?
30: Australia. Mm-hmm. He's on the LIV Tour. Eight under par. If he would have made a shot on 18, he would have had a 61, which would have been a major record.
2: In 62, the all-time low for a major?
30: But he would have broke that record. Cameron Young, Jackson Suber is at 6 under. Sam Burns had a 62 today to put him at 5 under.
2: I like him.
30: Francisco Molinari and Bryson DeChambeau are at 5 under. And your good friend Scotty Scheffler is tied for 14th at -3.
2: What about Tiger?
30: He's watching TV like you and me.
2: He's in rehab.
30: Let's see, in National Football League, Bengals update. Sunday Night Football is going to return to Paycor Stadium on November 15th at 8:20 with the Bengals and Steelers.
9: I like Bengals.
30: And for that primetime AFC showdown,
2: I like it.
30: Cincinnati will showcase one of the franchise's most iconic looks and tradition. It's the white Bengal game. You wear white.
2: Okay. How about winning a few more games than
30: Commissioner Roger Goodell?
2: What about Roger?
30: Says he has about 10 more countries in mind for NFL games.
2: What about Argentina?
30: Including Japan. And as you know, Willie, being a devotee of the National Football League, they have had multiple exhibition games in Tokyo dating back to the day I graduated from Coleraine High School in 1976.
2: What about Argentina with Messi?
30: I don't know. They might.
2: What if the Bengals played the Argentinian soccer? Who wins?
30: We'll find out.
2: Say, get me out of the Stooge Report, please.
30: Willie, in honor of another hot day in the tri-state, we leave you with the immortal words of the Stooge Report.
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16: Three staccato cries of Mayday and an eyewitness report of a mid-air explosion is about all that is known this morning of the British Columbia air disaster, which yesterday claimed 52 lives.
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11: The president wants elections fixed with the 2 o'clock report. I'm Brady Hopkins, breaking now. In a primetime address Thursday night, President Donald Trump announced the release of newly declassified documents that he says expose vulnerabilities in the 2020 election. Trump claims the files show China accessed millions of voter records and that intelligence leaders suppressed that information.
20: The president closed out his speech by demanding that Republicans on Capitol Hill pass the Save America Act. That's his voter ID bill that would require proof of citizenship to register to vote and also severely restrict mail-in voting. But the president does not have the votes on Capitol Hill to get that through Congress. What's more is that bill does nothing to address the bulk of what the president was talking about yesterday, these allegations of foreign election interference, which his own intelligence agencies at the time said was just simply not true.
11: That is ABC's Rachel Scott. It is time to check the roads, the latest traffic and weather together.
24: 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Accident on the exit ramp. Now, we do have 71 south of Norwood Lateral moving better. Accident has cleared. Traffic is recovering from Montgomery Road. My Rick Schrepp, News Radio 700 WLW.
9: Now, the latest forecast from the Jake Sweeney Chevrolet Weather Center. 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
25: Temperatures this afternoon climb into the mid to upper 80s, getting close to that 90-degree mark with chances for showers, maybe even a few storms starting to pop up throughout the afternoon. Tonight will dry out and you start off tomorrow dry, but as temperatures climb again for your Saturday, we'll track showers and storms. From a severe weather station, I'm 9 First Warning Meteorologist Cameron Harden on News Radio 700. WLW.
11: 92 degrees right now here in Cincinnati. A Cincinnati maintenance worker was killed yesterday in a multi-vehicle crash along the Norwood Lateral.
26: The Hamilton County Sheriff's Office says it was before 1 o'clock Thursday afternoon when three city workers were performing scheduled maintenance on the westbound side of the Norwood Lateral when a Metro bus hit the back of one of their pickup trucks, causing it to hit the trailer attached to another truck from the city. The city worker killed died from his injuries at the hospital, while the Metro bus driver was taken to UC Medical Center to be treated for injuries. Cincinnati City Manager Cheryl Long in a statement said they are heartbroken and the city will work with local authorities as the investigation continues. I'm Sean Gallagher, News Radio 700 WLW.
11: The Hamilton County coroner this morning identified the worker as Jonathan Allen. A Claremont County man is facing multiple felony charges after a child exploitation investigation. Prosecutors say 24-year-old Timothy Waybright was indicted after detectives had received a tip about child sexual abuse material and alleged contact with minors over Snapchat. Investigators say he did later admit to having illegal images on his devices, and they were seized during a search of his home. Waybright remains in the Claremont County Jail without bond as the investigation continues. And the Middletown Historic Commission is not going to fight it as they are giving up their the Manchester Inn, which was built over 100 years ago downtown on Manchester Avenue.
2: It's one step closer to the wrecking ball for the former Manchester Inn and Ford building. On Thursday night, the Middletown Historic Commission unanimously voted to tear down the site where U.S. presidents and industry titans stayed while in Southwest Ohio. Blue Ash-based CMC Properties are proposing a new housing complex on the site. They add that a tribute to the site's history will go up in the complex's lobby and with two informational plaques. City of Middletown officials and state regulators are the last obstruction in the demolition. There's no set date to start. I'm Lee Mowen, News Radio 700 WLW.
11: On Wall Street this afternoon has not been a good one. The Dow is currently down 284 points. The NASDAQ has lost 273, and the S&P is down 60 points. The Reds return to action tonight against the Rockies. Airtime right here on the home of the Reds, 700 WLW at 740, starting with the inside pitch. Next spring in Cincinnati, opening day will be coming earlier than ever before, as Major League Baseball Thursday released the full 2027 schedule, and opening day is always the biggest one here in Cincinnati, as the Reds will host their National League Central rival, the St. Louis Cardinals, on March 25th at Great American Ballpark as part of a six-game homestand to start the season. After three with the Cardinals, the Pirates are in town March 29th through the 31st, and then the Reds ship up to Boston to face the Red Sox starting on April 1st, where they are following by a four-game set against the New York Mets April 5th through the 8th. And the Reds' schedule also includes a three-game series in Las Vegas in June against the Athletics, as the A's are planning a permanent move to Las Vegas for the 2028 season. And also, the Redlegs inked up superstar riser Chase Burns to a 7-year, $105 million contract. Our next update at 2:30 with breaking news anytime. I'm Brady Hopkins, News Radio 700 WLW.
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1: All right, Dave Keaton, hit the music a little bit here. Reds baseball kicks off tonight. First pitch about 9:35. Coverage starts about 6 o'clock with Lance, etc. Of course, the world is encapsulated with what's going to happen on Sunday. In New Jersey, home of the Giants and the Jets. Big matchup. It's called the pitch between Argentina and Spain. Most of the experts have Spain winning and beating Argentina. But Tommy G, the man, the voice, the Marty Brenahan, the Dan Carroll of the Dan Horde, shall we say, of FC, is Tommy G. And Tommy G, welcome again to the Bill Cunningham Show. Tommy, can you kind of break down what's going to happen on Sunday about 3 o'clock? Between Argentina.
16: I mean, I better be. I better be able to after you gave me that introduction.
1: Well, I mean,
16: if I can't, if I can't follow that, we got bigger problems than this heat and the smoke rolling down from Canada and everything else.
1: Well, talk to me about just the matchup.
16: Yes.
1: I'm listening to your cohorts on Fox Sports. Yes. They tell me Spain is their prohibitive favorite. Why? And is that the case?
16: Well, it's the case because they're the number one team in the world, and they've only allowed one goal so far in this World Cup. So they're has been fantastic, and how does the old line go? Defense wins championships, right? And that's why they are in this position. But FIFA got a titanic, just a gigantic battle between Spain and Argentina. Two powerhouses. You have the defending champs, the greatest player in the world, and Lionel Messi on one side. And then you have, you know, the youngest, the biggest young star, I would say, Lamine Yamal on the Spanish side. So it should be a great battle of, you know, a Argentina team that has found ways to survive and score some goals late to get by. Plus, I mean, Messi is just a magician in the most awe-inspiring way with the plays that he makes. So, you know, I think that it should be, you know, a really interesting and fun battle. But, man, Spain probably has a little bit of edge based on their defense. But if you're counting out Messi and Argentina, then you haven't been paying much attention the last month and a half.
1: No, in fact, Argentina's not been leading much until at the end, and Spain's never been behind. But they couldn't beat.
16: I know.
1: They couldn't beat Verdi, correct? They couldn't beat Verdi. That was zip zip.
16: Yeah, Verdi.
1: And Argentina didn't beat him either, right?
16: Double Verdi. Yeah, it's you know. It's a funny sport, and there's nights that, you know, things don't go your way, and you find a way to survive, and I think that's been the case, you know, in many of these matches for Argentina, and they didn't have the toughest road to get there, but they had their backs against the wall, and England, you know, probably counted them out and thought that they were advancing to this final on Sunday. And if you saw the clip going around on social media, Jude Bellingham, you know, he may have poked the bear a little bit and said something of some sort to Messi and just that confident, sly smirk, and you're like, what are you doing, man? You can't, you don't poke the bear. It's like telling Tom Brady, you know, 2 minutes left, down six, like, have a nice offseason. He's just going to smile at you, march his team down, and win the game. Like, come on. And Lionel Messi, obviously, was instrumental in that comeback, and unbelievable right-footed cross, which is not his dominant foot. So, it's going to be a battle for the ages. You know, we had probably the greatest World Cup final 4 years ago when Argentina won over France and killing Mbappe, one of the biggest stars in the game. And I think we are in line for an exciting one on Sunday.
1: I want to play for you the call. This is the call of the Argentinian broadcaster Messi had the assist. And then we're going to back it up with another great call. So, Dave, hit it.
16: Yeah.
15: Julián Álvarez, abierto Nico González, Argentina entusiasmado, embalado, con fe, vamos, va Nico a buscar mano a mano, lo marca Conza, no deja atrás para Julián, viene para Julián, entrega para 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

0: Tommy G, yeah. Will that be your call? Maybe in a different language? Could it be?
1: I may sneak in a few Dios mia. Dios mia. I think it means my days. I think I understood that, and I understood the messy parts, and there was a few Argentinas. And when FC Cincinnati wins MLS Cup, my call may be similar. I'm not going to lie. You know, a couple years ago, we were so close in the Eastern Conference Final that you start to, you know, dare to dream and think about it a little bit. So let's do it. I love that idea. You know, it's funny, when Argentina won 4 years ago and I was in Qatar, and Andres Cantor, the legendary Spanish broadcaster, was staying in my hotel. And as we checked out in the morning, like 6 a.m. to catch my flight home to America, he was coming in from a night of celebration. And, of course, he had the iconic call when Argentina won. So,
0: coming in.
1: They're the best, man. Listen, I love my colleagues on the English-speaking side, but the Spanish-speaking guys are unbelievable. I love it.
0: Let's talk about the GOAT of all the GOATs. I'm watching Fox Sports this morning on one of the channels, and they're having a debate whether – you know, the GOAT of the GOATs. There are GOATs, I guess, in swimming. It might be Phelps. I don't know. Baseball, yeah, it might be Babe Ruth or Henry Aaron. I'm Willie Mays. But the GOAT, if you have all the GOATs, Tiger Woods and Jack Nicklaus, if you get all the GOATs together, if Messi wins, is he the GOAT of all the GOATs? There's no GOAT like him.
1: I mean, I think, for my money, he's already there. No matter what happens on Sunday. There is debate, and there's others that are in that conversation. But for me, it's Lionel Messi. I have a hard time, you know, putting anybody else there. And he's gone to back-to-back finals now. What he's doing at 39 years of age and not losing a step. I mean, there was question of whether or not he would play this round, right? And what it would look like. And it didn't look any different than it did last time in Qatar, 4 years older.
0: He's not coming back, is he, in 4 years? Spain, Portugal.
1: Yesterday. I don't know. Somebody asked me that yesterday, and it seems unlikely. But again, how do we start this? I said, never count him out, right?
0: Well, I'm 43 years old in that sport. Lastly, this Jamal character, the Spanish guy. There's a photo circling around of Messi giving him a bath when he was a baby. Explain that one.
1: You know, I haven't really read the backstory on that one, but it's unbelievable how life works sometimes, isn't it? Like, what are the odds that you take that photo 18 years ago, 18, 19 years ago, and now they're going to face off in the World Cup final? It's pretty awesome.
0: Lastly, what about FC? I mean, this gives a shot in the arm.
1: Yeah.
0: Suddenly, the great Americans become a fan now of soccer, American football, whatever it is, and I love it. And Messi's come to Cincinnati more than once. I guess you start up again. Give us an overview of FC at this point.
1: Yeah, you know, went into the break with some momentum. They will end up going 60 days between league games. So opportunity for a couple of really big wins coming out of the break. Wednesday at home against Vancouver, for those not familiar. Vancouver Whitecaps are the defending Western Conference champions. They lost to Lionel Messi and Inter Miami in the MLS Cup final last year. And they had a heck of a start to the season, 10-2-2. Going into the break, they were supposed to play last night in Chicago. That game has been postponed due to all the smoke coming from Canada. So we'll see, when that gets rescheduled for. But Vancouver is very good. Sebastian Berhalter, if you watch the World Cup on the U.S. team, he is on that Vancouver team. Thomas Müller, one of the greatest Germans to ever play the sport, is on that squad. So it's a tough challenge on Wednesday night. That'll be at TQL Stadium. Folks can lock in their tickets right now at FCCincinnati.com. And then they turn around Saturday on a short turn and have to play Columbus. So the schedule makers going to need a better Christmas card this year, I guess, or something, because it wasn't friendly coming out with Vancouver home, then at Columbus to resume play. But I like how the team finished. I think there were some positives. The team is healthy now, and I'm excited to see what they look like coming out of the break. They're very strong in their two exhibition friendlies to get sharp and ready for this.
0: We'll see what happens down the road, but you've been there for about 10 years, hopefully 10 or 20
1: more
0: years.
1: 11 now. It's
0: 11,
1: crazy.
0: 11. Yeah. 11 years, Tommy G.
1: 11
0: years. Man, I remember being with Gerber and those guys at Nippert Stadium thinking, is this going to happen? All of a sudden, it passed council by a vote of 5-4. There was one vote that allowed all this to happen. If that went the other direction, FC wouldn't exist. It's unbelievable.
1: Yeah, I know. It's an unbelievable story, and it's been so much fun to, be able to sit up in the booth and tell that story over this 11 years. Let's keep it rolling, and I can't wait for you to cue up that call when I get to call the final moments of MLS Cup final in favor of the Orange and Blue.
0: You better get ready.

0: play some of these Spanish guys, and they're, aren't they big characters in their own right? The guy from Argentina, he's a living god, but as far as Messi, that's a different category. But just to be the broadcaster for these teams like France and England, Spain, Portugal, Morocco, it's a big deal, right?
1: It is. It's the best. And to be at a World Cup and see them all, like, and that was one of my favorite parts. You just take the headset off and you turn your head and you can hear the same game in English, French, Spanish, Arabic, all within 30 seconds. And that's pretty awesome.
0: All right. We got to run, Tommy G. Your next call is going to be soon. Get ready and give me the winner.
1: I'll be ready for you.
0: I'm going to give me the winner.
1: I'm going Spain. Spain with the win. 2-1.
0: 2-1 Spain. And it doesn't affect the standing of Messi at all. If he does make it.
1: Nope.
0: In which case, if he actually wins,
1: he's the GOAT.
0: He's the GOAT no matter what. And he's coming. When's he coming back to Cincinnati? Do you know?
1: They already came this year, so we go down there in October. So maybe the playoffs.
0: The playoffs. How about Messi? How about Messi in Cincinnati for the playoffs? Jeez.
1: Yeah, that was last year. So maybe again this year. We'll see.
0: All right, Tommy G, you're the best at what you do. And thanks for listening, and thanks for coming on the Bill Cunningham Show. And Tommy G, you're a great American.
1: Hey, I appreciate you having me anytime. Give me a shout.
0: I will, and get your Spanish ready to go. Get it ready.
1: I've been working on my Spanish for 3 weeks. I'm good. I'm ready.
0: All right, Tommy G, thank you, man. We'll see. All right, unbelievable.
1: Okay.
0: And you can imagine the excitement, the Super Bowl, the World Series, golf, tennis, all wrapped into one, and that one thing is soccer. Nothing like it. Let's continue with more. If a line becomes available, 513-749-7000. Billy Cunningham, the Great American, live at home of the Reds, News Radio 700 WLW.
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0: Hi, Billy Cunningham, the Great American Reds baseball kicks off this evening. Coverage starts about 6:05. So the Reds are in Colorado for three, and Colorado really stinks. And then on to Seattle, then on to St. Louis, then back home for a while. The Reds at this point are kind of out of it. You might recall last year about the same time. They were also kind of out of it last year, but they came back strong. And in fact, at the end of the season, they won 5 out of 7 games at home against Chicago, 4 straight. They swept and then won 2 out of 3 in Milwaukee to kind of get in. And, of course, they were hammered by Los Angeles, as they always will be. But nonetheless, on the mound tonight will be Brady Singer is going to pitch, and he's been the Reds' best pitcher for the last month or month and a half. And with the signing, of course, of Chase Burns to about $105 million contract, there's a sense the Reds have got the rotation in order, and Hunter Green is back. First time was a bad effort. The second outing for Hunter was pretty darn good. It all depends upon their hitting, which has not been very good. We'll see what happens down the road. But nonetheless, the Bengals start training camp and a summer camp in about 10 days. We'll see what happens there. If the Reds make their same run as they did last year, I'd be shocked. But as far as the starting pitching, I think it's as good as it's ever been. So let's continue with more. And the news is next. It's Rome the Reds. 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
1: Smoke makes its way to the tri-state with the 230 report. I'm Brady Hopkins, breaking now. All the smoke from the wildfires up in Canada continue to make their way down south, and they have hit greater Cincinnati.
3: The smoke from the Canadian wildfires continues to drift further south. It's produced air quality readings in the hazardous range now for Dayton and Xenia. Unhealthy readings for Oxford to Middletown in the Lebanon. Dirty air means everyone should limit time outside, especially those with respiratory issues.
4: The haze that you're seeing is actually the smoke particulates. Mm. When you have smoke, it takes what is normally vibrant and it dulls it. So everything looks grayer.
3: Nine First Warning meteorologist Jennifer Ketchmark on the Sloan Show. Weekend rain should help clear the air temporarily, but Ketchmark says if the fires continue to burn 2,000 miles away, jet stream will bring the smoke back into our area next week. Brian Combs, News Radio 700 WLW.
1: It is time to check the roads, the latest traffic and weather together.
5: 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Traffic slowing 75 southbound the off-ramp to Sharon. We've got the accident down the exit ramp and on 275 before Springfield Pike. We've picked up a crash here. Now that's off on the right shoulder. Police and a tow truck on the scene. Work crew on the shoulder of 75 north at Union Center. I'm Rick Schrepp, News Radio 700 WLW.
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6: Another hot and humid day, along with a little haze with some wildfire smoke. Temperatures will top out right around that 90-degree mark, if not a little shy of it. Chances for showers and storms also start to pop up this afternoon. That'll be the case for your Saturday as well. It's hot, a little humid, with chances for storms in the afternoon. From your severe weather station, I'm 9 First Warning meteorologist Cameron Harden on News Radio 700 WLW.
1: It is 91 degrees right now here in Cincinnati. The Hamilton County Coroner has identified the City of Cincinnati worker who was killed in Thursday's crash on the Norwood Lateral as 46-year-old Jonathan Allen Young. Investigators say a Metro bus struck a city maintenance truck on the shoulder where it pushed into another work truck where crews were working. Cincinnati Mayor Aftab Pureval paid tribute to Young, calling him a dedicated public servant who spent 24 years helping keeping the city running, and asked the community to help his family and co-workers in their thoughts. The crash remains under investigation, while the bus driver and the other city worker are expected to recover. And 1 year after a protest on the Roebling Bridge ended with multiple arrests, a federal lawsuit has been filed against the city of Covington. The suit claims police used excessive force during the arrest of protester Brandon Hill, who says he suffered head injuries and needed months of physical therapy. The lawsuit also accuses the city of failing to properly train and supervise its officers. The city and the two officers named in the suit have 21 days to respond. On Wall Street right now, it's been a tough day so far. The Dow is currently down, 358 points. The NASDAQ has lost 335, and the S&P is down 72. The Reds return to action tonight against the Colorado Rockies as airtime right here on the home of the Reds, 700 WLW, starts at 7:40 with the inside pitch. As the segment, we'll have all the details coming up in the Stooge Report with the great American himself, Mr. Bill Cunningham. Our next update at 3 o'clock with breaking news anytime. I'm Brady Hopkins, News Radio, 700 WLW.
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16: 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Iba Messi! 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
18: Football, you bonehead. Oh,
0: right, guy. You know, Marty's had some great calls, but none like that. Would you agree?
19: I thought that was Tommy G.
0: Tommy G calling the MLS champion. What's the MLS Championship Cup? Is that
19: MLS Cup?
0: That's not like the,
19: that's like the Ryder
0: Cup.
19: That's it.
0: Like the World
19: it's
0: Cup.
19: It's about 10 times the size of the World Cup.
0: It's not the Stanley Cup.
19: The World
0: Cup.
19: Cup's only about, what, six to eight inches big.
0: Messi. He's already been declared the greatest of all time. Not just the greatest of all. He's the GOAT of the GOATs. Put together the GOATs. Put them all together right. In a corral. There's only one
19: got,
0: GOAT.
19: Pelé, Maradona.
0: Maradona.
19: Kaká.
0: Zindan.
19: Harry Kane.
0: Mbappe. Don't forget Mbappe.
19: I'm leaving out some other. Ronaldo. Your look-alike.
0: My look-alike.
19: Salah. From Morocco.
0: What about Yamal? What about Yamal?
19: Espana.
0: Yamal.
19: And now Messi
0: he's the GOAT of the GOATs, but is he the GOAT of all the GOATs? Put together.
19: David Beckham, right?
0: You got Tom Brady, get Tom Mayer, get Jim Brown. You might want to throw in, I don't know.
19: Well, no, you're talking about just soccer
0: I'm talking
19: players.
0: GOATs of the GOATs. I'm talking Tiger Woods,
19: like
0: Jack Nicklaus.
19: Of everybody?
0: Everybody. The GOAT, Muhammad Ali. I'm talking the GOATs of the GOATs. Put them all in a corral together.
19: Well, he's on the verge of two World Cups
0: in a row. If he wins Sunday, he's the GOAT of the GOATs.
19: Right. They'll put a statue of him up in Argentina 5,000 feet high.
0: He's worshiping.
19: Right.
0: I don't know, Seg. I just think I'm. Are you going to be watching the pitch? Will you watch the game?
19: Yeah,
0: pitch?
19: You got to watch the pitch. Sunday, yeah.
0: But Argentina.
19: Yeah, it's gone by so quick.
0: It's been a month, hasn't it? More than a month. How many matches have there been? I bet there's been
19: I think there's
0: 40 or 50 40 matches.
19: Yeah, I think there's
0: a lot of matches. And next year they may go to 64 teams. Wouldn't that be something? And will Messi come back when he's 43 years old?
19: I don't know, Willie. That's a good one.
0: Gonna have to find out. He'll be back.
19: Team USA ought to be coached by Pat Noonan.
0: Tommy G says that Messi will be here again during the playoffs this year.
19: Tommy G put his credit in Miami.
0: That's it, right here.
19: Willie, the Stooge Report is a proud service of your local Tempstar heating and air conditioning dealers. 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
0: I love Sheldon Braun, one of the great golfers of all time.
19: Willie, let's see. Reds update. Second half of the season begins tonight. Reds are the first of three up against those Rockies in Denver. Brady Singer gets the start. Rhett Lauder tomorrow and Hunter Green Sunday.
0: Segment, I have a little record here. I've done some research, of course.
19: Yeah.
0: This year, the Reds are 43-52.
19: Correct.
0: They played 95 games.
19: Yeah.
0: That means there's 67 games left.
19: Yeah.
0: That means to get to the promised land, they're going to have to win another 40 games. So can they go 40 of the remaining 60? Can they go 40-27? 40-27 to get to the promised land. I may not get there with you.
17: Are you ignorant?
0: What am I, ignorant? Can they win 40 of the next 67?
19: If they win 40 games, Willie, Terry Francona will be the manager of the year. I don't care who wins. I don't care.
0: You don't have trust and faith?
19: Well, I got faith, but I mean, if they go 40-27...
0: That's it.
19: He's the manager of the year for a comeback.
0: Let's talk about
19: it. Of the ages.
0: It begins tonight by sweeping the Rocks.
19: Correct.
0: Go 2-3 in Seattle, then sweep the Cardinals. Come back home 8-1. What do you say about that segment?
19: Against Cleveland.
0: At the bottom
19: of the month. Coverage begins tonight at 6:10 Sports Talk. Arno Carrier's inside pitch at 7:40.
0: But then what?
19: Kelsey Chevrolet extra inning show after the game. It's a rough year for the Rocks, Willie. They're 39-59 already.
0: Not good.
19: They've been in the basement for a few months. Of course, like the Reds.
0: Now, the schedule next year, I'd like to be a little bit positive segment. You're always negative. The Reds have an early start next year against the Cardinals. Then they play three games in Las Vegas. Viva Las Vegas.
19: In what is that, early July, right?
0: Early July, they'll be out in Vegas.
19: They go to Boston in April. The Yankees. Aaron Boone comes to town with the Judge.
0: Will he still be here, Aaron Boone?
19: And end the season in Cleveland. Well, thank you very much, Commissioner.
0: How about abolishing?
19: That's if they play.
0: That's it. If they play. Well,
19: they're going to play. Right.
0: Donald Trump will get it done.
19: Exactly. Right. He'll have Iran in his back pocket.
0: Forget about Ukraine.
19: They'll take over Cuba.
0: Cuba, we got that ready to go.
19: Get some Duke Energy people down there to Cuba.
0: Get them some energy.
19: And then do something.
0: Yep.
19: And then he'll take over the baseball.
0: Need some modular nukes. We need modular nukes.
19: Well, yeah, St. Vincent de Paul's continuing a strikeout hunger this weekend. Friendly East Side versus West Side challenge. Shoppers who donate a minimum of 3 non-perishable food items at the Anderson or Dent Kroger locations.
0: Go to Dent.
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0: Tony Rosiello tells me
19: you
0: need 3 maybe cans of peas or corn, non-perishable item. Get
19: right.
0: 3, get all that stuff.
19: Right.
0: Keep going back. You can have really thousands of Reds tickets in the future.
19: Willie, let's see the Bengals. Sunday Night Football returns to Paycor Stadium November 15th at 8:20 p.m.
0: Say it again.
19: Against those Steelers. And it's going to be the white Bengal night. Everybody's wearing white.
0: White.
19: The team's going to be white. Everybody's white.
0: And Segman, this is the first time we think in history the other teams in the division all have new coaches.
19: Correct.
0: New offenses. Now the Bengals are staying pat, Segman. How many games did they win last year? Was it like 6 or something?
19: Yeah, I think so, yeah.
0: They're standing pat. Would you agree? Joe Flacco is the backup.
19: Management's not going to get the heat this year.
0: No.
19: It's in that locker room. Where the heat's going to be.
0: But Joe Burrow,
19: if they don't win,
0: put some heat down on them.
19: Exactly. Willie, second round of the Open right now in beautiful England. Lucas Herbert is the clubhouse leader at 62, -8. He had like 8 birdies and more than 8. And then he had at least 6 birdies in the first 9. He had a 28 on the first 9.
0: That's a good score, segment.
19: On the front 9,
0: that's good right there.
19: Yeah.
0: 28.
19: Cameron Young and Jackson Suber are tied at 6-under. Sam Burns had a 62 today.
0: Lowest score ever shot in a major.
19: Francisco Molinari and DeChambeau are 5-under. Your good friend, look out. He's lurking.
0: Scheffler.
19: Big Scotty.
0: He's minus four. He's lurking.
19: Tied for 6th. And he had through 15.
0: He's lurking. What about Tiger?
19: He's watching TV like you and me.
0: Still in rehab.
19: And Phil Mickelson's watching TV unless he's...
0: he's fallen from grace.
19: Chasing chicks.
0: Would you agree he's fallen from grace just a little bit?
19: Both of them.
0: His deal, you've done it many times, segment on the golf course, that he would pay one of the bag boys to have his phone and keep it out on the golf course for 4 hours as he went and did his business with some girlfriends. His wife checking in on him would find out, well, he's on number 7. Well, he's on number 9. They're number 10. You know. But seriously, he was playing some other golf course other than the one his...
19: Yeah. I see where you're coming from.
0: Also got a little bit too handsy with some of the female employees in a couple clubs. A little bit too handsy. Plus, he's got a terrible gambling problem, allegedly. He likes to gamble on anything and bet millions of dollars he doesn't have. And now he is ostracized, scorned, branded as the one who ran. Now he can't play on the senior tour that he won the U.S. Open Senior Championship once. He can't play on the regular tour. He's branded, scorned as the one who ran. He's now an outcast. No one could have saw that one coming 10 years ago. He was perceived as one of the great ambassadors of golf.
19: Right.
0: But now, Phil Mickelson is scorned, rejected, scourged, beaten, ignored. That's just the beginning.
19: Wonder who's going to do a 30-30 on him.
0: It's coming, I would think.
19: Big
0: no
19: Phil.
0: One could have screwed that up more than he screwed it up.
19: Thank you.
0: 3 times Masters champion.
19: And Tiger needs to learn how to drive.
0: Well, he needs to get a driver and quit.
19: Driving like somebody on a racetrack.
0: Too many drugs. I think legal. We hope legal. Although now the prosecutor's office has his drug history from the pharmaceuticals. So they were going to know how many drugs he was on, like Amy Acton. And going to be the next governor, I guess, people.
19: He was turning cars over more than
0: he's flipping.
19: The demolition derby in Iceland, New York.
0: Biffle before he died. And there's rumors about Greg Biffle at this point that somebody, you know, in that incident, his wife's dead, his kids are dead, Greg Biffle dead, the pilot, his best friend is dead. And now others were looting his personal residence when he, think about that one.
19: I don't know, that's probably going to be solved, but that's an unbelievable mystery.
0: That's too much for me. And you're a great fan of NASCAR, correct?
19: Correct.
0: Do you remain a fan of NASCAR?
19: Yes.
0: We'll always be a fan of NASCAR.
19: Yes.
0: Give me 2 or 3 names in NASCAR right now that are leading the pack.
19: Chase Elliott, Tyler Reddick, Denny Hamlin.
0: That's good enough right there.
19: Okay.
0: Those guys are doing okay.
19: Yep.
0: But NASCAR's got some
19: difficulties. And they come to Indianapolis next weekend.
0: For the 400.
19: Correct.
0: Who's the favorite, I guess?
19: Who knows?
0: Hamlin?
19: I mean, I would think Hamlin is one of them. Probably Reddick and also Chase Elliott.
0: Those are the favorites.
19: All right, I would think so.
0: But we'll see what happens there. Plus, the big news, the Bengals are in town. They're angry. They're concerned. And this is the year. Isn't this Joe Burrow's 6th or 7th year?
19: Let's get it done.
0: I think 7 years.
19: And get it done.
0: Now's the time.
19: No 0-for-1 and 0-for-2 starts.
0: He turns 30, as you know, next year. So isn't it time now?
19: Yes.
0: Yes. He's got the team.
19: Like Morris Day in the time.
0: It's time. One of my favorite acts was Morris Day when he would tee it up against Purple Rain.
19: Correct.
0: Some of my big moments right there.
19: Yep.
0: Seg, where will you be this weekend? What do you got going on? I got golf tonight. I got golf tomorrow.
19: A little pickleball in the morning, Willie.
0: Pickleball.
19: And relaxing.
0: Who do you play pickleball with?
19: Our round robin group plays in Middletown tomorrow.
0: You're like Twinkle Toes out there in the pickleball court.
19: Well, you've seen me in action. Whipped you, didn't I? You and The Rock? Me and Big Stanley?
0: How's Stanley doing? Is he still with us?
19: Yes, he is.
0: Out 95? How old is he?
19: I'd probably take him out there and he can probably do it again.
0: I don't know about that. He's getting old.
19: Either that or I'll get Tim McGee, the pride of Tennessee.
0: Number 85.
19: He's the president of the MPA.
0: How good is Tim McGee on the pickleball court? Guys like you,
19: they're strong.
0: I don't even get on the court.
19: I watch him, and it's like,
0: how good is he?
19: Very good, very good.
0: He dominates, doesn't he?
19: More ways than one.
0: Could he beat you and Stanley? Put you and Stanley on one side and Tim McGee on the other by himself?
19: Oh, yeah, easily.
0: You could beat him?
19: No.
0: No.
19: No.
0: Can't beat him.
19: No.
0: Well, one point, and we're not going to take Tim McGee. You need someone like Flat Stanley. If you get me Stanley and you against me and The Rock, who's coming up next, I'm told.
19: Yeah.
0: Then the moment will arise where the rematch must take place.
19: Well, you don't rematch anybody.
0: I don't.
19: And I'm not going to either.
0: What do you have to win by a rematch? What do you have to win?
19: I don't know.
0: Nothing.
19: You lost to Stacy Lan, right?
0: Shut up.
19: You lost to Kate, or what was the golfer's name? Of course, I was on the bag.
0: You on the bag? That
19: but,
0: was
19: who she beat it was, me. Was it Caitlin or something?
0: Yeah, she beat me.
19: Yeah.
0: I only beat
19: and
0: men.
19: We beat you, and you lost to me and Big Stanley in pickleball. What's next?
0: Kind of embarrassing. Would you agree?
19: But you crushed Byron Larkin and Bobby Brannon on their home court at Moeller.
0: And how about a man named Redford at Xavier?
19: Correct.
0: And how about Nancy Lopez and golf?
19: Yeah, until Davey Johnson wanted you to have... $67,000.
0: We won nothing. We won what? $16, not $1,600. I didn't know that.
19: What the? Is that Justice Joe?
0: That's Joe getting a hold of me.
19: That's what I figured.
0: According to...
19: You know what? Maybe you and Joe ought to get together. Maybe I'll have Joe... I'll have the Justice of the Supreme Court with me. I'll take Joe Dieters.
0: I'll tell you what, if you take Joe Dieters on the pickleball court, you got that right now, baby.
19: We'll see what
0: you
19: happens.
0: You got it.
19: I'll think about
0: you
19: it.
0: You got it. He plays pickleball. He says his wife beats him in pickleball as well as golf. Maybe get Rob Sanders involved. He's got a lot of free time. Get Rob involved.
19: Nobody is being indicted over there, are they?
0: No one's getting killed. Nothing.
19: And then we'll get the sheriff, Sheriff Jones, to provide security. Get the helicopter up.
0: I think if you would take Joe Dieters and the pickleball court,
19: couple of tanks,
0: you and Joe against me and Rock,
19: could be very interesting.
0: Now we got something to talk about.
19: I'm just saying.
0: Leffler Park, something like that?
19: Lefferson Park.
0: That's it right there. The police were called. There was a beating in process, and they came to. It was me and The Rock.
19: Yeah.
0: I said,
19: You didn't. You didn't hang around to.
0: No.
19: Congratulate.
0: I'm not
19: us.
0: Good when I lose.
19: Correct.
0: I get the hell out of there.
19: Yeah.
0: See ya. Would not want to be ya.
19: State Highway
0: Interviews,
19: Patrol.
0: No.
19: State Highway Patrol sergeants are still looking for you.
0: So there's a beating that just took place. Willie just left.
19: That's right.
0: Get me out of the Stooge Report today. Big stuff by Monday. We're going to know if the greatest, the GOAT of the GOATs, Messi.
19: Has done it twice in a row.
0: Well, the experts say Spain wins 1-0 or 2-1 or 2-0. What do you say?
19: I wouldn't put anything down, Willie. If Argentina is down, they're going to come back and win.
0: What if Argentina scores first and it's 1-0 Argentina?
19: Well,
0: now we got issues.
19: Well, if they get out in front, they haven't been out in front too much.
0: And they're in New York. I checked with New York. They got all the smoke.
19: Supposedly good weather on Sunday.
0: Well, it's going to have fire. You're going to have smoke, though, from Canada. We get cold weather and smoke from Canada. That's about it.
19: Yeah, thanks.
0: Segment, get me out of the Stooge Report. Have a great weekend.
19: Same to you. Willie, everybody, have a great weekend. We'll see you on Monday.
0: We hope.
19: We leave you with the immortal words of the Stooge Report.
17: See Highway Patrol again next week. Until then, remember, if you care to drive, drive with care. This is Bradley Crawford saying, see you next week.
0: If you care to drive,
19: drive with care.
0: Segman, I'll talk to Justice Joe, you and him, against me and The Rock. Lefferson Park.
19: And maybe the referee will be the Chief Justice.
0: Sharon Kennedy, that's her hometown.
19: Bingo.
0: Right there. Butler
19: there
0: County.
19: You go.
0: The Chief Justice. Her rulings may be a bit defective in favor of Joe Dieters. But if one played correctly, pickleball,
19: can't say.
0: There's no rulings, right? You just...
19: Oh, yeah, there is. Ball out, ball in.
0: Who's going to call the lines? I need somebody to call the lines.
19: She will.
0: Sharon Kennedy's going to call the lines.
19: Correct.
0: Will she wear a black robe or a white one?
19: Can't say.
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1: Following up on the president's speech last night, action taken by the Department of Homeland Security. This is the 3 o'clock report. I'm Matt Reese. Breaking now, the day after the president's address to the nation about election security, the Department of Homeland Security is beginning to send state election leaders formal letters. Letters ask for help in identifying non-citizen voters.
2: Officials in Pennsylvania and Nevada confirmed they received the letters, which claimed to identify thousands of non-citizen voters in each state and requested that election officials work with the federal government to purge their voter rolls.
3: I don't care how long it takes. We will go by this one by one, and everybody that did vote illegally, we will prosecute.
2: But the Department of Homeland Security didn't explain how it identified the voters, and more than a dozen judges have blocked the Trump administration's efforts to force states to turn over their voter rolls. Election officials say non-citizen voting is exceedingly uncommon. Peter Haralambos, ABC News.
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6: 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Traffic slowing 75. Southbound the off-ramp to Sharon. We've got the accident on the exit ramp. And on 275 before Springfield Pike, we've picked up a crash here. Now, that's off on the right shoulder. Police and a tow truck on the scene. Work crew on the shoulder, 75 north at Union Center. I'm Rick Schrepp, News Radio 700 WLW.
0: Now, the latest forecast from the Jake Sweeney Chevrolet Weather Center. 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
7: Temperatures this afternoon climb into the mid to upper 80s, getting close to that 90-degree mark with chances for showers, maybe even a few storms starting to pop up throughout the afternoon. Tonight will dry out and you start off tomorrow dry, but as temperatures climb again for your Saturday, we'll track showers and storms. From a severe weather station, I'm 9 First Warning Meteorologist Cameron Harden on News Radio 700. 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
1: We do have some pop-up showers in the area. Brookville, also seeing some in the Ross area as well. Lebanon, Mason, and on the far east side in Mount Oreb and Felicity. Our temperature right now, 92 degrees, and there is that air quality advisory in effect until midnight tonight, and the Ohio EPA issued a statewide air quality advisory for the entire state as smoke from those Canadian wildfires continues to affect air quality in a negative way, stopping traffic to catch drunk drivers. A sobriety checkpoint going up tonight is going to be on Springfield Pike in front of the Wyoming Recreation Center. They're going to run that between 8 and 10 tonight, a sobriety checkpoint. Name release now on the Cincinnati Public Services employee who was killed on the job on the Norwood Lateral about this time yesterday afternoon. He is 46-year-old Jonathan Young, who worked for the city for 24 years. His truck was hit by a Metro bus, and the Hamilton County Sheriff's Office is investigating. Local Humane Society spending millions of dollars to expand. Travis Laird has details on plans at the local Society for the Prevention of Cruelty to Animals.
8: A $3.5 million expansion will overhaul the SPCA headquarters in Sharonville and fund a brand new adoption center in Over the Rhine. The upgraded facilities will allow for more critical life-saving surgeries and expanded room for neonatal kittens and recovering rescue animals waiting for their forever homes. I'm Travis Laird, News Radio 700 WLW.
1: Hour from the close on Wall Street, the Dow's down pretty big, 342 points. NASDAQ down 311, and the S&P 500 is down about 70 points.
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9: Reds update. The Reds kick off the second half of the season with the first of three up against the Rockies tonight in Denver. Brady Singer gets the start. 700 WLW's coverage begins 610 Sports Talk. 740 with the Arnold Carrier's inside pitch. Kelsey Chevrolet extra inning show after the game. The Reds today activating off the IL outfielder Dane Myers and optioning Ivan Johnson to AAA Louisville. Bengals update. Bengals Steelers Sunday night game at Paycor Stadium on November the 15th will be the White Bengal game. FIFA World Cup third place tomorrow. England up against France at 4:30 on Fox Sports 1360. The World Cup final on Sunday. 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
18: 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Enter it now.
19: All right. Back on the Eddie and Rocky Show. And this time, it is Eddie and Rocky.
1: I am back. I'm back and I'm ready, Ed. How are you?
19: Good, buddy. You were in New Orleans, right?
1: I had to go to New Orleans.
19: You had to go to New Orleans. Yeah, yeah.
1: Well, I actually did. This was a work deal. Now, if I were 22, I wouldn't have to go to New Orleans. I would want to go. No, I was down there for Sunbelt Conference Media Day. I've hosted that the last 2 years. It's a lot, man. We motor through all 14 teams and talk to the coaches, talk to the players, break it all down. Fun stuff. Well, ask me any question about the Sun Belt right now. Do it.
19: Name the teams.
1: I can name all of them. Marshall, Georgia Southern, South Alabama, JMU.
19: Coaches and quarterbacks.
1: College football playoff. 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
4: I can do that.
19: We got to guess. We can't do that stuff. Come on, man. Don't brag about yourself like that. Yes. Here on Friday, like we always do about this time, we talk to our good friend Richard Skinner, Skinny Local 12. So, Skinny, here we are, man. And has anybody not got World Cup fever right now? Holy mackerel. So the big final coming up on Sunday, and let me, well, first off, Skinny, welcome back. And has anybody, either one of you guys heard, are they going to move it out of New York or something because of the,
4: I heard they're talking
19: because of the
4: about
19: smoke.
4: It.
19: Yeah.
4: Yeah. I don't know.
5: Yeah. I think I just saw something a minute ago, just from a weather perspective, that said the weather was supposed to be fine for the match, but that doesn't mean that wilder smoke will clear. Sure hope it does. It's affecting a lot of the things. My wife's for Procter & Gamble. I think their plants in Lima, Ohio, actually had to shut down because of the smoke. Don't ask me why, but obviously it's gotten that far. We have some friends that live in Columbus. So they took their dog for a walk last night, and usually it's a good 30, 45-minute walk. About 10 minutes into it, they felt like they were inhaling cigarette smoke and went back inside. So it hasn't, wow. I mean, it's reached here, but not to the extreme. It's reached, a couple hours north of us. So, if that still lingers, they're gonna have to do something. You can't be outside in that, let alone play soccer in that, for goodness sake.
19: Well, that's the thing. I was reading today up in Cleveland. It's real. I mean, obviously, you said talking about Columbus. Cleveland's real bad. Yep. Try to imagine like Chicago and places up that far. Good Lord, man.
5: No doubt. Hopefully it does clear out and they don't have to do all these logistical maneuvers. A lot of people probably made plans to go, right? Suddenly their plans have been usurped on tickets, hotels, all those things. And so that's just cross your fingers, I guess.
4: It's just funny, like anytime you plan events, you can plan, I'm sure these people planned for everything, all these contingency things, but they didn't plan for, there may be massive wildfires in Canada and we may have to move the whole thing. It's kind of the law, man. Whatever can go wrong sometimes will.
5: That's exactly right.
4: So Skinny, I look, everyone's calling this like the biggest World Cup in history. And look, I have no gauge of that. I know it's big. I think in large part because of how America has handled it and the venues and the spectacle and how it's looked on television. And then you're getting stars, right? That's what people want out of sports, whether it's football, baseball, basketball. You're getting Lionel Messi playing well. You're getting, Harry Kane's playing. Like, all the top players showed out, right? So, and then for Spain, they got Yamal. So, you got Yamal versus Messi. Argentina going for a back-to-back World Cup title. It seems like it's set and ready to go to be a huge one.
5: Yeah, and barring something crazy, Messi's last World Cup match ever, too, on top of that. I mean, his finale on a chance to go out on top. I think because, we had so many matches here in the United States and it was in our time zone for the most part. So we got to watch live a lot of these events, and we did. And obviously the cities they had it in showed out in really good numbers as well. I do think there's been just an extra uptick of interest in this World Cup, if not a bigger uptick in interest. And so we've been able to really watch this stuff happen live. I mean, I can't remember in years past. I would probably have to go out of my way to watch a match, let alone try to watch almost every knockout round match there was, because you could watch one at 3 o'clock one day, 8 o'clock at night, 3 o'clock the next day, 8 o'clock. I mean, it was perfect, to be quite honest with you. You got to know these teams a little bit better. And it's a great final. I mean, Spain has been the dominant team, in my opinion. They've been the best team. But Argentina is just so plucky. I mean, they were down 2-0 in a match in the knockout round late, came back and won. They were down, obviously, 1-0 to England late in that match, came back and won. You just can't put them away. So I do. I think it's gonna be a great match and very well tuned in by people watching on TV.
19: So, Skinny, and Rock, let me ask both of you guys, what do you make of – because the big chat here in the last, 4 or 5 years has been that the Chiefs get a little play from the refs and stuff. The chat here is that FIFA really wants Argentina to win this. Do you put any credence in that at all? Let me ask.
5: Did you ever hear the Jordan rules in the NBA?
19: What? I mean, exactly.
5: Stars get special treatment all over the place. I don't think it would be blatant. I mean, there was I don't think it was intentional, the red card on balling in the United States. It was just simply a bad call. and you see soccer guys flopping all over the place. It's hard sometimes to tell what's a foul and what's not. And a lot of these replays you've seen where guys have gone down like they've been shot by a sniper on the replay. They don't even touch each other. They just both go down and try to act through it. So, yeah, I don't think so. I mean, I think whoever wins this will be the best team when all is said and done.
4: I agree. It's hard for me to tell for the same thing you just said, Skinny, like the phantom falls. And again, they got to fix that. There's got to be some way. I understand why they do it. They want to draw a yellow card and get a free kick, sure. But it looks free terrible. Kick, yep. I think the American audience that's used to football and the toughness aspect of it, it's insulting. So they need to change that. But I don't think it's, I just can't imagine they explicitly, FIFA officials, go under the bleachers with the referees before the match and say, hey, look, we really need.
19: Right.
4: I don't think that.

0: guy, and obviously Chase Burns is now a core guy. So that part I think is at least some level of optimism. But yeah, I don't think there's a whole lot of hope. They got so many teams they now have to climb over in the wild card just to get back in the hunt. It's a long shot.
1: To your point, though, Skinny, that is the way to do it now, and some franchises have been reluctant, but it seems like the good ones haven't. And by that, I mean, if you identify you have a star at a young age, you lock them up now. You don't sit there and wait and let's get to the last year of the contract. You just don't really see it happen. Football, you know, the Rams and the Chiefs and, you know, some of these teams seem to do that. I think the Bengals have done that to a certain extent. But yeah, that's the way you do it. You lock them up, or else it's just gonna cost you, you know, multiple more millions down the road. I think the Bengals maybe learned the lesson with T. Higgins, but that seems to be the way to do it.
0: Yeah, I mean, there is a risk, right? I mean, it's a pitcher, and pitchers get hurt all the time, and sometimes get hurt and are never the same guy. And all it takes is that one major injury to really derail their career. So there is that risk there, especially because Chase Burns is a pitcher. But to the other side, if Chase Burns turns in 3 or 4 or 5 more years like he's turning in right now, you're not going to be able to afford Chase Burns. So there's the risk of the potential injury, the reward, though, being what's going to look like if he doesn't get hurt, and cross your fingers he doesn't, and continues to pitch the way he's pitched for the next few years. You got a steal. You didn't just get a good deal. You got a steal when it comes to it. So, again, there is a risk to it, but I think it was worth the risk in this case.
2: We're talking to Richard Skinner, and Skinny, again, switching gears here to the Bengals. What are we, like 10 days out from training camp? Crazy stuff, man.
0: A week from Wednesday, the 29th. Yeah, the rookies report on the 28th, and the veterans report on the 20th. Well, think about the rookies report on the 27th, and the veterans on the 28th, and the first day of camp is the 29th. A week from Monday is Mock Turtle Soup Day, so we get to hear from Mike Brown a week from Monday, and Duke Tobin and Zach Taylor and the coaches. So the one time a year Mike comes out to talk, and it's always interesting. He's always got something interesting to say, so I always look forward to that for sure.
1: And right out of the gate, Skinny, veterans report on the 28th, and the first open practice is on the 29th, the next day, that Wednesday. So that'll be pretty cool. That should draw about a billion fans.
0: Yeah, and honestly, it's really a fairly quick turnaround to the first preseason game. Basically, just 2 weeks from that, the 13th is the first preseason game. So, you know, you're not really in the camp phase, for lack of a better term, for very long before you actually play a game.
1: It is amazing. Like, there is 2 weeks before they play a game, and I'm sure, you know, a couple of those days are an off day here.
0: It felt like a month.
1: Yeah,
0: back in the day, it was a full month before you got to run up to preseason games. Now it's really quick.
2: Yeah, well, I mean, back in with Skinny, you and I being ancient ones, I remember when they used. It seemed like they started playing preseason games in like now.
0: They used to play six preseason games, and 1 year I believe the Bengals I'm almost sure played 7 1 year because they played the Hall of Fame game too.
1: I was going to say, I always felt bad. I never had to play in that extra preseason Hall of Fame game, but I always felt so bad for those teams that did, because 4 preseason games when I played was a ton. And look, you know, I was never a superstar, so I wasn't, you know, not play. I was playing like in all of those games, you know, but thankfully I didn't have to go in that 5th one. That was brutal.
0: Yeah, and pretty soon, I think, sooner rather than later, we're going to see an 18-game season and 2 preseason games. So it'll get knocked down even one more.
2: And then when do you see the start? Well, obviously, we don't see the starters. What? You see him play a series maybe in preseason now?
0: Yeah, he played him a little bit last year. Joe Burrow wanted to play a little bit in the preseason last year, and Zach was pretty coy and then let him do it, and it worked out just fine. I think that's probably what you'll see again is him get a chance to play. I mean, none of the starters and any key backups, none of them play in that 3rd preseason game. That's called the backup bowl for a reason. I mean, you're just playing all the guys you're probably going to cut or get to the practice squad. If you're going to play him, it's either one of the first two preseason games. The Bengals have both of those at home, so you know, don't have to worry if you want to put your guys in front of the home folks, because you got the first two preseason games at home. And my guess would be he probably plays him in that first preseason game. They didn't have a joint practice with the Bears on August 20th and play the Bears on the 22nd. Those joint practices, I think a lot of times they feel those are those are a safe environment that you can get a lot of game type reps in.

0: So then they really don't have to play in that second game. So my guess would be you'll see the starters in that first preseason game.
1: Can you mention the 18-game season? And I agree it's coming, but golly, that's a lot of games. That's a lot of wear and tear games. It's, wow.
0: Yeah, I talked to Mike Hilton and Ted Karras about this a couple years ago when this came up, and they both looked at me and said, you better add a bye week, and you better make sure we get paid for 18 weeks. I said, well, you're going to get paid in 18th week. You know that's coming. And that's something else you got to factor in. That's another game check that the teams have to pay. Not the teams in the NFL can't afford. I mean, the Seahawks just sold for $9.6 billion, for goodness sake. But 18 games, it's a lot. And if you don't, and you have to add a second bye week to that. You just have to.
1: Absolutely have to.
2: Yeah. All right. With that, Skinny, we will let you go, buddy. Always a pleasure.
0: One quick question for Rocky. Did the Sun Belt add any teams? Because there are 27 teams that changed conferences this year.
1: Yes, the Sun Belt added one team, Louisiana Tech. Used to be in Conference USA, and they paid like extra money to get in because the Sun Belt lost Texas State. Texas State went to the Pac-12 or the Pac-6.
0: Oh, no, Pac-12, that's right. You're right. No, they did. That's right. Yeah, they went to the new Pac-12. You're right.
1: And side note here, since you're talking to me about Sun Belt, I think that they could win that, certainly win the west side of the division there. It's, they had a good team last year, and it's kind of good because now there's three Louisiana teams. Sun Belt's always done a good job of, unlike other conferences, they keep some of those like regional rivalries going, Marshall and JMU and, Georgia State, Georgia Southern, all those Louisiana teams. So pretty cool.
0: Yeah, nothing screams rivalry like Rutgers USC in the same conference, right?
1: Correct. I'll never wrap my head around it. Yeah,
2: that screams tradition right there.
0: Yeah, exactly. All right, guys, have a good week.
2: See you, buddy.
1: See you, Skinny.
2: Our good friend Richard Skinner, and I'm still laughing in inside myself here about you saying you went to New Orleans and didn't do anything.
1: I did. There was a day, brother. There was a day I tore that place up. But I did go. Now, I will say, anybody within the sound of my voice right now, if you ever find yourself in New Orleans, there is the coolest steakhouse. It's called Crescent City Steaks. It's like an old mob joint. It's in like the 6th Ward. And you drive up, and first of all, you're like, I think the place is shut down. Like, because there's like, it looks like there's nothing there. You walk in, and it is a restaurant in a time capsule of like 1960. Like, it just looks that way. And all they have is steaks and potatoes, and God, it is so good. And it's not like super high expensive. It's just, again, it's like a normal look. It looks like an old mob diner is what it looks like. And it's great.
2: I'll go to New Orleans just to see that.
1: Crescent City Steaks.
2: With that, we check in with traffic and weather. Rick, what's going on? The forecast from a 700 WLW Weather Center for tonight. Some scattered storms around, otherwise the low of 70 for tomorrow. Partly cloudy and the high of 90. It is 91 now. 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
26: Learning to see if the U.S. will still host China in September. With the 3:30 report, I'm Brady Hopkins, breaking now. China's president's planned visit to the White House later this year is still on, despite President Donald Trump's allegations last night that China attempted to interfere in the 2020 elections. ABC's Peter Haralambos has the details.
27: Trump extended the invitation after a summit in Beijing earlier this year, and Xi is set to visit the White House on September 24th, despite Trump's claims about China during his primetime address on Thursday.
28: The People's Republic of China carried out what is believed to be the largest compromise of election data in history.
27: Records released by the White House show that China attempted to obtain but not alter voter records. A spokesperson for the Chinese Foreign Ministry said the allegations were, quote, completely fabricated out of thin air. Peter Haralambos, ABC News.
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29: 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Two right lanes are blocked with an accident. We do have the crash on 71 northbound after Fields Earl, and a crew's on the scene here. 75 south at Freeman Avenue is an accident. 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
30: Another hot and humid day, along with a little haze with some wildfire smoke. Temperatures will top out right around that 90-degree mark, if not a little shy of it. Chances for showers and storms also start to pop up this afternoon. That'll be the case for your Saturday as well. It's hot, a little humid, with chances for storms in the afternoon. From your severe weather station, I'm 9 First Warning Meteorologist Cameron Harden on News Radio 700 WLW.
26: 91 degrees right now here in Cincinnati. This news is a service of BRG Apartments. Taxpayers are footing the bill after money vanished from a northern Kentucky city. Here's Travis Laird.
31: An undisclosed sum of money has gone missing from Florence city coffers, prompting an FBI investigation. Taxpayers are now paying $250,000 for outside audits and staffing upgrades to tighten financial controls. Despite the massive internal oversight failure, city leaders are attempting to spin the costly response as a new era of fiscal transparency. Travis Laird, News Radio 700 WLW.
26: In another major escalation of the war in Iran, the United States has begun to target civilian infrastructure, hitting bridges and a major railway station in Iran.
32: President Trump suggested in the coming days that he will begin trying to target power stations in Iran. That would certainly prompt larger strikes again from Iran. And so at the moment, all signs point towards further escalation.
26: That is ABC's Patrick Revelle. In response, Iran has stepped up attacks on U.S. allies across the region, with reported strikes in Jordan, Qatar, Bahrain, and Kuwait. Kuwait says one of those attacks hit a power and water desalination plant, causing significant damage. And in the meantime, Great Parks is hosting a free community celebration tomorrow at Miami Whitewater Forest in Harrison to help mark America's 250th birthday. Organizers expect about 3,000 people to attend the Great Picnic, which will feature live music, a vintage baseball game, family activities, contests, and a B-25 bomber flyover. The event gets underway at 4 p.m. with Cincinnati's Blessed Union of Souls headlining the event the evening. Attendees are encouraged to bring a picnic, though food and drink vendors will will be available. On Wall Street, it has been a rough one to end the work week. The Dow is currently down 411 points. The NASDAQ has lost 360, and the S&P is down 78 points.
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5: Reds update. The Reds kick off the second half of the season with the first of three up against the Rockies tonight in Denver. Brady Singer gets the start. 700 WLW's coverage begins 610 Sports Talk, 740 with the Arnell Carrier's inside pitch. Kelsey Chevrolet extra inning show after the game. The Reds today activating off the IL outfielder Dane Myers and optioning Ivan Johnson to AAA Louisville. Bengals update. Bengals Steelers Sunday night game at Paycor Stadium on November the 15th will be the White Bengal game. FIFA World Cup, third place tomorrow. England up against France at 4:30 on Fox Sports 1360. The World Cup final on Sunday. 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
14: 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Coming up, we're going to be talking to our good friend John Matarese. Rock.
15: At some point in your life, especially years ago, you had a stick shift.
14: Oh, for sure. Yeah, absolutely. Until about 10 years ago, I had a stick.
15: Do you miss the stick shift?
14: I don't miss it, but I was so used to it, it didn't even bother me at all to shift, you know?
15: Right. Well, a pretty interesting article here. I'll cut right to the numbers. So In 2025, less than 1% of new vehicles were stick shifts. The exact number is 0.6. So just 0.6% of vehicles that were made in 2025 have stick shifts in them. So the point is they are going bye-bye. And yes, for a lot of reasons. And again, this is a big-time drop. In 1980, 35% of cars were stick shifts.
14: Yeah.
15: Okay, so and that's and obviously it's been a few years, but from 35 to 0.6 is pretty shocking for a couple of reasons I thought were interesting. You know, number one, these engines now, I mean, the automatics are like seven, most cars are seven-speed automatics, and they're so smooth. That's number one.
14: Right.
15: And number two, one of the reasons you bought a stick shift was it was better in gas, right? Well, now with how smooth and how with all the computers and stuff, these automatics are as good or better in gas mileage than the stick shifts. That's number two. And then, you know, I just think it's, you know, also usually sticks are in sports cars. And, you know, other than Corvettes, there's not a ton of sports cars being sold. Most people are driving, you know, SUVs or trucks, which are almost all automatics right now.
14: Seriously. So,
15: anyway, I thought it was interesting.
14: Look around you on the highway. When I'm driving an SUV myself. I mean, literally, when you see a car, that's odd. Because yeah. everybody's driving some kind of it. It might be a little SUV, but it's an SUV.
15: Little SUV or a truck. There's a ton of, I mean, I drive a truck. A lot of people drive trucks, but, and of course, because there's less and less of them getting made, there's less and less people that are going to know how to drive them. I mean, right. do your boys know how to drive a stick?
14: Oh, hell no. My wife doesn't know how to drive one. That's the reason I got rid of my truck that I had. I had a 4Runner that I loved. That was the one that I'm always talking about with that sound system in it. That was the sound system of the gods.
15: Yes.
14: And I tried to teach her how to drive it one day, and I think I lasted. And you know, this is kind of on me because she still gives me anytime I bring it up, she gives me crap to this day. I think took her to I don't know, whatever, big parking lot.
15: Giant parking lot.
14: Tri-County Mall or whatnot. And you know, and she wasn't getting it at all. But we only made like maybe two laps. And I go, nah, we're good. I'm going to get rid of the truck.
15: Not happening.
14: It ain't happening. And she's like, you're not even giving me a chance. I was like, I can pretty much see where this is going. Yeah. I don't want to get in a fight over it.
15: Honey, you smell that? You smell that in the air? Yeah, that's the clutch you were burning. I think we're done here.
14: That's it was like, after you hopped it a couple of times and you killed it a couple of times, we're just going to let this one go. We fouled that one off.
15: Now, I will always say, though, like, I think if I were to buy a sports car, and I've had sports cars, I want a stick in them because I don't want to ride in them. I want to drive them.
14: Absolutely.
15: And it was real controversial. The new versions of the Vets, the C8s that came out, 2020, they're paddle shifting. You can't get one with a clutch and a stick in anymore. Those the last year was 2019. You could get a Corvette with a stick in it, which is just seems just wrong, but that's it.
14: Yeah. I had a, little Toyota, I forget what kind of, wasn't a Supra. It was the model after the Supras. You know, it was the GTS model, and I had
15: say Toyota Supras are a badass car.
14: That's
15: man.
14: A badass car. Will go. I wanted yes. one, but it was like I said, it was the whatever that came was after that, and I tore it. I had had the 4-speed in that. I love driving that car.
15: Yeah,
14: let's just say that maybe I exceeded the speed limit more than. Oh, I don't know. Every single time.
15: Did you maybe exceed 100 miles per hour, Ed? I think that's the real question.
14: I drove down to Kentucky to my grandpa's funeral, and I think I was over 100 miles an hour the whole time. And nobody in the car was happy with me, but I was kind of mad. I'll tell you off air what happened, but nonetheless.
15: Okay.
14: With that in mind, we got Jam Itery's coming up, but now we have traffic and weather. What's going on?
29: 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That crash has our right shoulder taken up. And 275 westbound Alexandria Pike to Double A Highway in Kentucky. The accident here on the left-hand side. I'm Rick Schrepp, News Radio 700 WLW.
14: The forecast from the 700 WLW Weather Center for tonight. Some scattered storms around, otherwise the low of 70 for tomorrow. Partly cloudy and the high of 90. It is 91 now. 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
5: Democrats are reacting to President Trump's primetime address Thursday night that focused on election integrity. Trump says the American election system is vulnerable to interference and fraud as we head toward the midterm elections. West Palm Beach Congresswoman Lois Frankel begs to differ with that assessment.
6: Our elections here in Palm Beach County, in Florida, and around the country are safe and they are secure, and Americans should cast their ballots with confidence.
5: The president says our nation's intelligence officials have discovered that China exploited weaknesses in our voting system to gain access to millions of U.S. voter files. Some victims of Jeffrey Epstein were not happy after meeting Acting Attorney General Todd Blanche at the Justice Department. The meeting came as Blanche seeks Senate confirmation to become the permanent U.S. Attorney General. The victims called Blanche condescending and evasive, questioning his motivations to meet them. That's politics. I'm Brad Siegel.
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13: All right, back with Eddie and Rocky. Rock back in the fold. After your trip back down to New Orleans, where you claim you didn't do anything.
14: Yeah, I'm telling you, man. There was a day and a time, but not anymore. I was working, Ed. I was working.
13: Working media.
14: Yes, working media.
13: Am I missing anything by not going to New Orleans? Because I've never been there.
14: You and I, and anyone over the age of 40, is too old for New Orleans right now. I think. Now look, you can go to, there's some restaurant, whatever, but like, to, you know, you got to be in your 20s to do the whole Bourbon Street, French Quarter, Mardi Gras kind of thing. So, I feel like the town since COVID it's gotten dirty, man. I don't know.
13: I've heard it's really dirty.
14: But
13: It's funny.
14: It's hotter than hell down there too. It's hot here today. It is hot.
13: Oh, I'm
14: sure. Every bit is hot and more.
13: Dude, it's thick, right?
14: Very thick.
13: Talk to this fellow about it, John Matteries. Hey, John, you seem like you probably did a little time down in New Orleans.
15: Man, I've been there a time or two. What is it, Jackie O'Brien's?
14: About that one.
13: I'm not. Well, Rocky went to some truck stop or something like a Buc-ee's. And he thought it was cool.
11: Buc-ee's, you know that. Oh, my goodness. I can't get enough Buc-ee's.
13: We're talking.
11: You know, those big meat sandwiches.
13: Yeah.
11: And here's the great thing. Those big meat sandwiches that I love, you know, with the brisket and barbecue sauce.
13: Yeah.
11: And, you know, there's nowhere to sit down in a Buc-ee's and eat that sandwich. You got to eat it in your car and drip it on your shirt.
13: We were talking about overrated experiences the last week, and lady said, overrated experience going to Buc-ee's.
14: Yeah.
13: He was like, you get some sandwich, and you're thinking you're going to be able to, you know, sit at a table of some nature, and you just know you just sit in your car and eat this barbecue sandwich.
11: They have no tables. It's deliberate. They want you in. They want you out. And I love Buc-ee's. It's fun. It's an experience. I've gone there with my kids. And the family, you know, on a trip to Florida, we pulled in, you know, you spend $120 and you go, what did I just buy for $120 bucks? But, it's an experience. But know that you can't sit down and eat in there. And that, to me, is one little downside.
13: All right. Well, we're talking to John Matarese from Channel 9. Don't waste your money. And, John, I love the way it's presented to us. First topic, diarrhea lettuce. Now,
11: that's what everybody's talking about. That's all people are thinking about.
13: Right.
11: It's diarrhea lettuce.
13: Yeah.
11: I mean, it's the biggest story of the week.
13: Well, but it's, you know, we had an infectious disease lady on the other day, and she goes, everybody's making a big deal out of this. It happens every year around this time. But it's just.
11: You know, it does. It does, not to this extent.
13: Right.
11: Because right now it's Ohio, Indiana, and.
13: And
14: I think we lost him.
13: I think Big Lettuce just cut him off.
14: That's right. Big Lettuce came in and cut the wire.
13: Hey, Joe, can we get John back on? But yeah,
14: if you don't know what we're talking about, Centers for the CDC late Thursday warned customers not to eat shredded iceberg lettuce from Taco Bell restaurants in Indiana, Kentucky, Michigan, Ohio, and West Virginia because a record number of cyclospora cases, which is some little bacterial infection that will cause it to give you the runs. It's been actually reported in more than 30 states. But again, the big ones, Indiana, Kentucky, Michigan, Ohio, West Virginia, which just happens to be where we are. And the company in question is called Taylor Farms. Naturally,
11: you got it.
14: Yeah, yeah. Sources reached out to them, and they didn't want to provide any comment.
11: Well, it's good that they're narrowing it down because it got to the point last week where, like, I don't know about you guys, but my wife is saying, oh, my God. We got to get rid of the blueberries, the strawberries, the raspberries, the apples. I'm like, wow. It's like you can't eat any fruit or vegetables because nobody knew where it was coming from. You know, for some people, that's good because it means you can have skyline chili every day and not worry about it.
13: Well, the thing is, though, when we were talking to this infectious disease lady the other day, she said, I was like, well, I just had some lettuce today that I just bought at Kroger like 2 days ago. I made a sandwich. I was like, I feel fine. She goes, oh, no, it takes about 2 weeks to germinate.
11: Takes a week to do for it to expose itself. But the good news is they're kind of narrowing it down to the shredded lettuce right now, as you guys were saying. And so it appears right now that your apples, tomatoes, you know, melons, blueberries, seem to be okay. It's starting to appear they may be off the hook, which is good, and that you can at least eat some fruits and vegetables in the middle of the summer. So they seem to be getting it down to the shredded lettuce. And as you said, shredded lettuce that was used specifically by Taco Bell. And before you say, well, I haven't eaten at Taco Bell in 10 years, so I'm fine, just know that a bunch of cases were people who say, I haven't been in Taco Bell in years, so I don't know where I got it.
13: Well, hey.
14: Somebody's lying. Somebody's getting a chalupa at 1 in the morning and not telling anybody about it.
13: They forgot the age.
11: Yeah. So if I was here at Channel 9 and I had to run to the men's room every 15 minutes, I don't know that I tell everybody in the building. How about you?
14: Yeah, that's wow. True. I will say this, though. I think lettuce is like one of the most useless foods there are. You know what I mean? Like, I could do without it. Like, you know, I don't know. I can put it on my burger, but I could do without it. I could put it on, you know, I just don't, it doesn't give you much. There's no nutritional value, really. And it doesn't have like a ton of taste. So, I don't know. I can pass on it.
13: Keeps me regular.
11: Yeah. Didn't you eat 40 hot dogs in a row?
13: Yeah.
11: I thought you ate 40 hot dogs in a row a few weeks ago. Isn't that
14: 10
11: that's
14: cheese
11: healthy,
14: conies, right? John. That's healthy compared to lettuce. And that did not give me the runs where apparently lettuce will. So go figure.
13: Let's not break that down your whole post-Coney eating experience,
14: I don't
13: dude.
14: Want to. I don't.
13: Your other topic, Johnny, is there's a lot of rigmarole being made about Walmart lowering their prices. What's up with that?
11: Yeah, how about that? You know, you don't hear about price cuts too much. You know, Apple just raised the price of MacBooks. I've talked to that about that. $200 on the MacBooks. Wow, so prices are going up.
14: Damn,
11: so it's real nice when someone says they're lowering prices. Huh? You heard about that. Yeah, MacBooks going up $200.
13: Wow.
11: Yeah,
13: wow.
11: Yeah. So Walmart just announced this week they're lowering prices on hundreds of grocery items. And it's like, we were like, yeah, right, whatever. So then we talked about it, and we decided, you know what, let's go check them out. Let's go check. So my fellow reporter here, Taylor Nimmo, she does a great job. She and I both went out to Walmart and saw their rollbacks, and they cut the price on a whole bunch of summer things. We're talking Coke products, Pepsi products, Lay's potato chips, Frito products, ground beef, prices are all down, corn on the cob, prices down. That's great. So we went to the other stores in the Cincinnati area. We checked out the prices. And you know what? Walmart actually came out the winner with the lowest prices.
13: Oh, wow.
11: They actually came out. It wasn't a huge discrepancy, but we found that the burger meat at Walmart was the cheapest compared to the other big supermarkets in the Cincinnati area. And that was impressive. That was impressive to see that. So, yeah, they do have some good rollbacks. You can see the story on WCPA.com or my Facebook or Instagram. We've got it up there where we went out and compared the prices. What we did not do, though, is sample the lettuce. We decided against sampling the lettuce at the various stores. We just wasn't in the mood to do that this week.
13: Yeah, when do you go out bar hopping tonight, John, and you get that craving for Taco Bell at 1 in the morning, man?
11: Yeah, with extra lettuce. Well, tell you what, guys.
13: Give me
11: I'm due for a colonoscopy. You know, in another month, I'm due for a colonoscopy.
13: Yeah.
11: So I figure get a bunch of lettuce, and then I can do a kill two birds with one stone.
13: Well, I'm getting a colonoscopy in about a month, too, John. We should double date.
11: Yeah, go out and have a bunch of lettuce right now, and then you'll take care of everything all at once.
13: Let's go to Taco Bell and load up.
14: Yeah, you don't have to drink that horrible drink they make you.
11: You don't have to drink that nasty stuff. Just eat a bunch of burritos with lettuce, and you're fine.
13: Well, Johnny, thank you so much for this uplifting experience. We appreciate it.
11: Yeah, it's a thought to leave you with. Have a good weekend, and don't waste your money.
13: All right, John Matteris, talking about the diarrhea lettuce. I still love that. That's what he sent us as the name of it.
14: Diarrhea lettuce. That's an attention grabber. Yes.
13: So coming up next, we have our good friend, Dr. Bo Cabala. And we're talking about this. There was a couple of things, but The story that just grabbed me was the guy who runs Trump's teleprompter for his speeches was making bets on what Trump was going to say in his speeches, and he made over $100,000.
14: Yeah, his name is Gabriel Perez. He's been running that teleprompter since 2016 for Trump, and he with this whole polymarket betting sort of situation, you can bet on literally anything, and obviously if you have some inside information, you can make some money, and now he's in trouble.
13: And we'll talk about it after the news right now. 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
16: Iran details the latest American strikes. This is the 4 o'clock report. I'm Matt Reese. U.S. Central Command says it has completed the latest wave of attacks on Iran. And Iran, its news reports claim the U.S. forces struck a railway station and six bridges across the country, killing at least eight people.
17: President Trump suggested in the coming days that he will begin trying to target power stations in Iran. That would certainly prompt larger strikes again from Iran. And so at the moment, all signs point towards further escalation.
16: That's ABC's Patrick Revelle. Time to check the roads on this Friday afternoon. We have the latest traffic and weather together.
18: 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Well, we do have traffic slowing on 75 southbound after Tylersville Road. Right shoulder blocked with the accident here. Delays back to Butler Regional Highway. About a 5-minute slowdown. 71 north after 275. Right shoulder blocked and on 275 west. Alexandria Pike to AA Highway in Kentucky. Our left shoulder taken up with a crash. I'm Rick Schrempf, News Radio 700 WLW.
15: Now, the latest forecast from the Jake Sweeney Chevrolet Weather Center. 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
19: The spotty downpours will come to an end late tonight, and we're dry heading into Saturday morning with a low near 72. Then late Saturday morning and through the afternoon, a few spotty showers will be out there, but most of us dry through the afternoon with a high near 89. A better chance for some stronger storms heading into Saturday night. From your severe weather station, I'm 9 First Warning meteorologist Mark Stitz, News Radio 700 WLW.
16: Radar shows some pretty heavy rain just to the west of Harrison. Got some rain, Sycamore Township, Mason, Norwood, Milford, all getting some rain right now. Temperature is 92 degrees. 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Air quality advisory in effect until midnight tonight. There is an air quality advisory up for the entire state of Ohio because of the smoke from those Canadian wildfires. Air in Detroit, Chicago, now considered hazardous. New York City, the air officially unhealthy, with experts urging to limit physical activity. Stay inside if possible, because you want to wait until the conditions improve.
20: The smoke from the Canadian wildfires continues to drift further south. It's produced air quality readings in the hazardous range now for Dayton and Xenia. Unhealthy readings for Oxford to Middletown in the Lebanon. Dirty air means everyone should limit time outside, especially those with respiratory issues.
21: The haze that you're seeing is actually the smoke particulates. Mm. When you have smoke, it takes what is normally vibrant and it dulls it. So everything looks grayer.
20: 9 First Warning meteorologist Jennifer Ketchmark on the Sloan Show. Weekend rain should help clear the air temporarily, but Ketchmark says if the fires continue to burn 2,000 miles away, jet stream will bring the smoke back into our area next week. 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
16: We now know the name of the Cincinnati City worker killed on the job on the Norwood Lateral yesterday afternoon. He's 46-year-old Jonathan Young. He was a city employee for 24 years. Died after a Metro bus struck a city maintenance truck on the shoulder, shoving it into another work truck. DUI checkpoint planned for tonight on Springfield Pike at the Wyoming Rec Center. Police are going to be stopping cars and trucks looking for signs that the drivers are intoxicated. It starts at 8 o'clock, runs until 10 tonight.
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22: Reds update. The Reds kick off the second half of the season with the first of three up against the Rockies tonight in Denver. Brady Singer gets the start. 700 WLW's coverage begins 610 Sports Talk, 740 with the Arno Carriers Inside Pitch. Kelsey Chevrolet extra inning show after the game. The Reds today activating off the IL outfielder Dane Myers and optioning Ivan Johnson to AAA Louisville. Bengals update. Bengals Steelers Sunday night game at Paycor Stadium on November the 15th will be the White Bengal game. FIFA World Cup, third place tomorrow. England up against France at 4:30 on Fox Sports 1360. The World Cup final on Sunday. Spain will battle Argentina at 2:30 also on Fox Sports 1360. 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
16: Wall Street at the close. 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And the S&P 500 down 76. 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
13: All right, back with Eddie and Rocky. And, Rock, this story, well, honestly, man, this is kind of indicative of the times we live in where everybody bets on literally everything.
14: Yeah, there's been so many crazy examples. Was it somebody... like at the Weather Channel or something, like, somebody bet on the temperature of a building and they went outside and like messed with the air conditioner to get the temperature down. Like it's crazy. People are, look, how do you, when you go to bet and you go to, you know, gamble on something, you want to hedge your bets as much as possible. And if you kind of run an inside game, you can. This is what happened with this teleprompter guy, Gabriel Perez.
13: Yep.
14: He was directing the teleprompter for Trump since 2016, and he would use Trump's information and place bets on a Kalashi or something, one of these polymarket things, and make a bunch of money. It's pretty wild.
13: Well, let's talk to, we always love having this guy, Dr. Bo Kabbalah. He's an expert in poli-sci, teaches at Tarleton State University in Texas, PhD in poli-sci from Yale. Dr. Kabbalah, welcome back to the program.
1: Hi, Eddie. Hey, Rocky. Good afternoon. Thanks for having me. Great to be with you.
13: So let me ask you, how does stuff like this work? I'm just curious. I mean, it would seem like these guys are, you know, under complete lockdown. Yeah. But how do you stop people from betting?
1: Sure. And it's sad, as you mentioned, Gabriel Perez, a longtime teleprompter operator, somebody who's been in the president's circle since 2016, was serving, by all accounts, as a deputy assistant technical advisor in the White House. So bright future and all of that apparently now in doubt as the Commodities Futures Trading Commission investigates. So how do you stop it? I would be cautious about dissociating the specific issue of insider information, which is clearly at play here. This is clearly wrong. Clearly there need to be sanctions, from the more general practice of betting, which I would actually suggest, this might surprise you, I think that can be good. Before the age of professional polling, and you know they've done the studies, economists like Paul Rode and Coleman Strumpf, the way people got polling data was through bets. You know, when somebody puts some money in, has skin in the game, it turns out often Kalshi and Polymarket are predicting things better than your CNN or Gallup poll.
14: Yep.
1: But the issue is it can't be based on insider information. And that's what I think is so concerning here.
14: Well, to your point, Doctor, yes, more people are going by. I mean, when I was looking at, you know, the last presidential election, I looked at the Polymarket, well, what those odds were, because, look, most polls are skewed, right? Like the person that pays for the poll usually has an angle that they want to get, and they can achieve that or give themselves better opportunity to get the result they want by selecting, you know, a larger number amount of females or Democrats or likely voters versus this and that. But Polymarket, it's where are people putting their money? They don't care. They don't have an agenda, Republican, Democrat. Where are people putting their money? And it's kind of become the way of the future here.
1: Well, I think you're right. And again, sad to me because the amounts based on insider info, you know, 100,000 at least is what it appears that Perez was pocketing. But in general, yes, it's possible to skew, to manufacture those traditional polls based on where you sample. You know, go to Austin in Texas, ask residents who's going to be the next president. You'll get a very different answer than if you go just to Lubbock, city in the panhandle, and ask that question. So I think on Polymarket and Kalshi, where are people putting their money? It can be anything and everything. And if it truly is, you know, the wisdom of crowds, decentralized mechanism there without insider information, that could be interesting, in my opinion. We don't currently have one federal framework that would say you can't bet on your campaign or you can't bet on elections. It's actually interesting to see state by state. It's like a 25 versus 25 breakdown. So I don't necessarily know that we need more legislation, but we need to, or new legislation, we need to zero in on the insider info and what Gabriel Perez did here, which the White House has condemned.
13: So let me ask you, we're talking to Dr. Bo Kabbalah, and do you know what the protocol is for this stuff? How I would assume there is some kind of ironclad, you know, what happens here stays here kind of thing. And
1: Yep.
13: And so this guy just went rogue, in other words.

0: have some legal support for saying this should never happen.
1: And, I'm sorry, Rock, but are these things, and Rock, maybe you can speak to this. Are they all, I'm assuming they're offshore. Where are these things based? Do we know?
0: So, Kalshi and Polymarket, that's a great question. I'm going to need to check on that.
1: I was wondering.
0: What they're doing is, it's perfectly legal. And so, again, you may remember these three minor candidates who got in trouble recently on Kalshi and Polymarket. So Mark Moran in Virginia, Zeke Enriquez in Texas, Matt Klein in Minnesota. Really, they didn't get into legal trouble. They got into trouble on Kalshi because the internal rules of this betting company are just, they prohibit even making small bets like Mark Moran and Zeke Enriquez did on their campaigns. So in terms of legally, you've got, 32 states that restrict election betting, 23 states prohibit it entirely. I would stick to Kalshi and Polymarket being legal wherever they're based. I would just say we need to zero in on this problem of insider trading, insider information. Let's look at what people in Congress are doing. Let's in this case, what the speechwriter, what the teleprompter operator did. I think that should be there should be legal repercussions.
1: Sure.
2: And by the way, Kalshi is located in New York, New York. So it's right here.
1: Wow.
2: The thing that enables this, though, Dr. Kabbalah, is just the extraordinary nuanced things that you can gamble on. I mean, it used to be, in sports, you bet on the line. Who was going to win? Who was going to lose? How many points were scored kind of thing? But now, I mean, for baseball, you can bet on pitch by pitch. I mean, is this pitcher going to throw a ball or a strike? And it's so, it's tempting. Like, I think a pitcher goes, because Indians pitchers?
1: Yeah, it was Indians
2: got in trouble for gambling, and they're probably in their head, they can justify, they're going to like, well, I'm going to throw a ball at some point during this game. Who gives a damn if it's right here or in five pitches? I'll make a little bit of money, and I'm sure this guy said, I'm not giving out, like, classified information. I'm not handing this to the Chinese communists or Russia. Yes. I'm just kind of betting on what I think may happen, and I happen to be right. So I think you can justify it, and that's what enables people to do it. But of course, this is a very, very bad look.
0: Well, and that's it. And if people go based on their gut and it's not insider information, I think libertarians might have some good insights here in terms of, has betting always happened on just about everything? Yes. Will it continue to occur? Most likely. And so what can the law actually achieve as a blunt instrument? Are you going to be able to go after everything? And, probably not. Should we maybe focus on really heinous examples like what has happened here? That would be my preference. I would worry about the chilling effect of, you see these decentralized mechanisms, not just in how betting markets are emerging as an alternative to elitist polling. In my opinion, you also see this with crypto and Bitcoin a little bit. That's decentralized. There's no institution or centralized authority running all of that. It's just decentralized. So, it'd probably be a good thing if people bet less on fewer things. Like you said, that might be the time we're in terms of what we can accomplish through the law. I think just respecting the federal framework that we're in and trying to zero in on these really heinous examples, I think that would be a good start.
1: Who you got in the next election, Doc? I'm just curious. Where's your money?
0: These are putting me in the hot seat. So in our federal system, are you talking to state level or federal level?
1: The presidential election. Let's talk 28 here.
0: Sure. Jeez. Well, I really thought J.D. Vance made some interesting comments there when he's, I think, suggesting that, Israel maybe was not helpful in the execution of the Memorandum of Understanding. So I haven't heard Marco Rubio say anything like that, I don't think. I think there might be a little bit more of a contest potentially between J.D. Vance and Marco Rubio than people are acknowledging at the moment on the Democratic side. As long as you don't ask me to bet on it, I'm just kidding. But who knows? I mean, will it be Kamala Harris? I,

0: do think Gavin Newsom, despite he's under investigation, which actually goes back to the Biden administration, but he's got that background as a business man. He's been mixing
1: up. All right, well, Doc, we're losing you here. It's a us problem. We really appreciate it. Always a pleasure, sir. Thank you so much. Yeah.
0: So great to talk to you. Thanks for having me.
1: Bye-bye.
2: Thanks, Doc. Appreciate it.
1: Dr. Bo Cabala. And
2: if anybody from iHeartMedia within the sound of my voice can help fix this recurring phone issue that we have, please do so. We would really, really appreciate it. It's not fair.
1: Well, and if you're just a listener who knows how to fix this stuff, please call us. With that, we check in with traffic and weather. What is going on?
3: 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And 275 westbound after Springfield Pike. Left lane blocked with an accident. Delays back to Princeton Pike. And 75 northbound at Dixie Highway. So we've got an accident in Kentucky and slowdowns to 275. I'm Rick Schreif, News Radio 700 WLW.
1: The forecast from the 700 WLW Weather Center for tonight. Some scattered storms around, otherwise the low of 70 for tomorrow. Partly cloudy and the high of 90. It is 91 now. 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
28: 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Every team returning to action today and tonight, except the Mets and Phillies who played last night. The league also reportedly cracking down on the growing practice of teams using iPads in the dugout to access generative AI. Lucas Herbert and American Sam Burns, both with second-round 62s, at the Open Championship, tying the men's major record. I'm Frank Aaron.
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30: Democrats respond to Trump's speech with the 4:30 report. I'm Brady Hopkins, breaking now. Lawmakers are beginning to respond to President Trump's primetime address to the nation over election security.
31: Democrats took a take last night that it was the president saying these things in order to lay the groundwork to challenge future elections. Now, many accused him of having a backwards look, that he just can't get over his election loss in 2020 to Joe Biden, but that this is not just about his grievances about a past election, but that he's trying to set things up for future elections.
30: That is ABC's Karen Travers. The president also took shots at China and said they were also involved in the mess, as the two countries are set to meet in late September, and as President Trump will host China's president at the White House. It is time to check the roads on your drive home, the latest traffic and weather together.
3: 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It's a left lane issue where we have an accident here that has delays back to 275. I'm Rick Schrepp, News Radio 700 WLW.
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1: Today's spotty downpours will come to an end early tonight, and we fall to 72 for Saturday morning. Most of us will avoid the spotty rain throughout the day Saturday with a high near 89, but we have issued a 9 first warning weather alert day for Saturday night with a better chance for some strong storms with the potential for a couple areas of damaging wind. From your severe weather station, I'm 9 first warning meteorologist Mark Stitz, News Radio 700 WLW.
30: 91 degrees right now here in Cincinnati. This news is a service of Mike Castrucci Chevrolet. A Cincinnati maintenance worker was killed yesterday in a multi-vehicle crash along the Norwood Lateral.
2: The Hamilton County Sheriff's Office says it was before 1 o'clock Thursday afternoon when three city workers were performing scheduled maintenance on the westbound side of the Norwood Lateral when a Metro bus hit the back of one of their pickup trucks, causing it to hit the trailer attached to another truck from the city. The city worker killed died from his injuries at the hospital, while the Metro bus driver was taken to UC Medical Center to be treated for injuries. Cincinnati City Manager Cheryl Long in a statement said they are heartbroken and the city will work with local authorities as the investigation continues. I'm Sean Gallagher, News Radio 700 WLW.
30: The Hamilton County Coroner this morning identified the worker as Jonathan Allen Young. A Claremont County man is facing multiple felony charges after a child exploitation investigation. Prosecutors say 24-year-old Timothy Waybright was indicted after detectives received a tip about child sexual abuse of material and alleged contact with minors over Snapchat. Investigators say he later admitted to having illegal images on his devices, which were seized during a search. Waybright remains in the Claremont County Jail without bond as the investigation continues. Private equity billionaire Leon Black walked out of his transcribed interview with the House Oversight Committee regarding his decades-long relationship with Jeffrey Epstein after refusing to answer questions about non-disclosure agreements allegedly related to the disgraced sex offender, according to a transcript of the June 26 interview released by the committee on Friday. ABC's Peter Haralambos has the details.
5: According to the transcript, Black repeatedly declined to answer questions about how many non-disclosure agreements he was involved in, citing the advice of his attorneys. He was subpoenaed to testify later this year, a move his lawyers called a political stunt.
6: They made a premeditated political decision to serve him with subpoenas after less than an hour of questioning.
5: Black is scheduled to be deposed on September 3rd. Peter Haralambos, ABC News.
30: And the CDC is advising that no one eat shredded iceberg lettuce from Taco Bell locations in the state of Ohio. The CDC says more than 1,600 people who have become sick with cyclosporiasis ate lettuce from Taco Bell locations in Indiana, Kentucky, Michigan, West Virginia, and Ohio before getting sick. The CDC says it is continuing to investigate other outbreaks and illnesses of cyclosporiasis nationally that are not related to the outbreak stemming from Taco Bell. Symptoms of cyclosporiasis include diarrhea, fatigue, and loss of appetite. On Wall Street, it was not a good day to end the work week. The Dow lost 100, was down 406 points. The Nasdaq lost 361, and the S&P lost 76.
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7: Reds update. The Reds kick off the second half of the season with a first of three up against the Rockies tonight in Denver. Brady Singer gets the start. 700 WLW's coverage begins 610 Sports Talk. 740 with the Arnold Carriers Insight Pitch. Kelsey Chevrolet extra inning show after the game. The Reds today activating off the IL outfielder Dane Myers and optioning Ivan Johnson to AAA Louisville. Bengals update. Bengals Steelers Sunday night game at Paycor Stadium on November the 15th will be the White Bengal game. FIFA World Cup third place tomorrow. England up against France at 4:30 on Fox Sports 1360. The World Cup final on Sunday. Spain will battle Argentina at 2:30 also on Fox Sports 1360. 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
0: Proudly unscripted, occasionally unhinged, 700 WLW. 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
34: In the town.
35: All right, Ed, on this day in history, 1968, this band, the Beatles, yes, they premiered at the London Pavilion a little animated feature of this song, The Yellow Submarine.
36: Yes.
37: Which I don't think I've ever watched.
35: And okay, I was going to ask you if you had
37: I'm a giant
35: down.
37: Beatles guy. I've never seen Yellow Submarine.
35: Just thought there might be some time back in the day where you were high or something and might have watched it. I don't know.
37: I wasn't that. I was never
35: not
37: that,
35: that high.
37: I was never that high.
35: So what was it? I mean, everyone I think knows it, has heard of it, has heard of the song. Like, why was it a big thing?
37: Well, they would write Ringo songs just so, you know, he would always have something on every album. And so they kind of tended to lean sort of towards stuff like that. And it was just a goofy song.
35: Stuff.
37: Like, who can sing that? Oh, I don't know. Ringo.
35: Now, was this just to appease him, to make him feel like important or something? That to give him, all right, we'll let Ringo have a song. Let him think he's, you know, big stuff. Is that what it was?
37: It was, well, they kind of like, well, he's in the band and he likes to participate. It was kind of his participation ribbon, you know, for every album. They would give him something.
35: So John and Paul and George were the main drivers of the writing and the song arrangement.
37: John and Paul wrote almost everything. And then they treated George like a redheaded, sorry, buddy, no offense, stepchild. And they finally got to get his songs included. But Ringo didn't write songs. So they, and Ringo didn't like to sing. He's like, I'm the drummer. Don't even worry about it. I'll just sit and see.
1: And why they give him these goofy songs then? This song's terrible, Yellow Submarine. No one has heard that on the radio and been like, yes, turn that up.
37: That's the reason they gave it to
1: him. But why?
37: Like, it was only number one song, though. Oh, it was God. When the Beatles were through the roof, and it was a kid thing, you know.
1: To be fair, they could have, you know, had a recording of them all going, and it would have went number one.
37: Oh, for sure. There's no question about that.
1: So it didn't matter what they put
37: I'm not
1: out.
37: Saying it's a good song. I'm just telling you what happened. But Ringo didn't like to sing, but they were saying, come on, man, you can do this one. And with the famous story, you can look it up. He did the first song on Sgt. Pepper's. Well, actually, the first half of the first song, or the second half of the first song, with a little help from my friends, they talked him into doing it. He was like, I don't want it. This is going to be the first song of the album? Hell no, I'm not doing that. They're like, come on, buddy, I got this. Let's go.
1: But why?
37: They treated him like the little fat kid on the kickball team. It was like, come on, man. You got this. Let's go.
1: You can do it.
37: You can.
1: I mean, look, and it actually does sound good on that. And I can't imagine, you know, Paul or John singing it. But right. I imagine if they came out with that same song originally with one of them singing it, I would have thought this song was good as well. It's unique.
37: And a story about that song is that one of the lines, the original lines, and with a little help from my friends, was, would you throw tomatoes at me? You know how it goes.
1: Eat anybody. Yeah.
37: Right. Mm-hmm. But it was like, but one of those lines was, the original line was, would you throw tomatoes at me? You know, that's what they used to do, throw tomatoes, rotten tomatoes at people who sucked. He's like, if we ever perform live again, I'm not going to sing that song and have people in the audience throwing crap at me.
1: Yeah.
37: And
1: a little foresight.
37: So they changed the lyric because Ringo said, I ain't singing that lyric.
1: All right. So what other songs does Ringo sing on? Yellow Submarine, Get By With A Little Help With My Friends, and what else?
37: Let's see. What else does he sing? You caught me off guard there. I think he sings Boys from the first album. Boy, yeah, yeah. There's a couple other ones. You call me off guard there, but yeah, there's just a few of them. It's not, believe me, it's not a big, the Ringo songs are on the outer tier of Beatles, oeuvre.
1: Right. What Goes On? I looked it up. What Goes On?
37: What Goes On? Yeah, that was a big one.
1: Naturally from the Help album,
37: which was an old Buck Owens song.
1: I didn't know that.
37: Yep.
1: Honey Don't, Beatles for Sale, 1964.
37: Yeah. Yeah.
1: Matchbox. Yeah.
37: Would just come up. Well, and Ringo, when he tours with his all-star band now, still does Matchbox.
1: Really?
37: I know that for a fact.
1: Good Night was on the White album.
37: Yeah. It's the last song, I believe, on the White album.
1: They closed it out with that one, huh? I don't recall that song.
37: Well, there's a reason.
1: That's what I'm saying. Yeah.
37: Rock. In other news, now look, I like to have a good time as much as the next guy.
1: Yeah.
37: And I've been known to do some dipsy doodle stuff. But how about our girl here, Caitlin Maxwell, 22 years old. And I'll read the first paragraph of the story. A completely naked Mississippi woman was driving erratically in a car containing marijuana and illegally modified firearms when she was pulled over late this past Sunday. During the traffic stop in Ellsville, Mississippi, population 4,600, police discovered her was naked. Maxwell, who was alone in her 2017 Challenger, which reeked of pot, appeared to be under the influence. You think?
1: God, driving around naked. Have you ever done that, Ed?
37: I don't think so.
35: You don't think so?
37: I don't think so. I'm pretty sure. I'll check the mental Rolodex. No, I've never driven around naked, to my best knowledge. Maybe various states of undress, if you know what I mean. A search of the vehicle turned up a Glock at Maxwell's feet, and another Glock wedged between the passenger seat and the center console. In the trunk, cops found a third Glock and two AR-15s, which appeared to have been outfitted with a switch that would make it fully automatic.
35: Jeez. So three Glocks, an AK-47 on two, full auto, illegal fireworks.
37: Two ARs, and one of them modified to be fully.
35: And modified fireworks and drugs. Man, that's somebody I would have liked to hang out with when I was like 24.
37: A subsequent search of her boyfriend's house, the guy's name was Sean Cooley. He had used a 3D printer to make switches, which can reset the triggers. They searched his house and arrested him for possession of machine gun conversion devices and the seizure of his small arsenal. And they have pictures of it here. And it doesn't matter if I show it to you or not. But trust me, it looks like when Schwarzenegger goes shopping in Commando, in that shop, and there's every automatic weapon you could possibly think of, this guy had in his house. Now, I don't know why you need that in Mississippi. I don't know what's going on down in Mississippi, nor do I want to know, apparently.
35: Yeah, you just never know, Ed. You just never know.
37: Are the gators that bad down there?
35: Well, and look, it is. I've heard it's fairly easy to convert a weapon to.
37: Oh, that's what I gather.
35: Full auto. Yeah. I mean, there's like it's called a trigger sear, and you just can, you know, some weapons you can, I've heard, you can just file them down a little bit.
37: And yeah, I've heard. Heard that as well.
35: They got a fun switch, as they call them in the biz.
37: Not that I've ever done that, but no, you know if anybody has rock by any chance? I just.
35: Do we got to get to a break?
37: We are. It's time for traffic and weather. What is going on, Eric?
2: 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Right lane blocked on 71 North after Kenwood, and we've got the police on the scene. The accident on the right shoulder, 71 Southbound, is slowing traffic after Fields Erdl. 75 South at State Route 63, the crash here has crews getting that taken care of, and we picked up an accident, 275 East after Lebanon Road. I'm Rick Schrapp, News Radio 700 WLW.
37: The forecast from the 700 WLW Weather Center for tonight. Some scattered storms around, otherwise the low of 70 for tomorrow. Partly cloudy and the high of 90. It is 91 now. 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
3: I get it. 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
28: What's happening, fellow sports fans? It's Andy West. Let's look back on this day in sports history, July 17th. We'll start today in 1983, where Bobby Hebert passes for 314 yards and three touchdowns to lead the Michigan Panthers to a 24-22 win over the Philadelphia Stars in the first USFL championship game. Today in 1990, the Minnesota Twins became the first team in Major League history to pull off two triple plays in one game, but it wasn't enough to overcome Boston as the Red Sox beat the Twins 1-0. And today in 2005, Tiger Woods records another excellent performance at St. Andrews, closing with a 2-under-70 to win the British Open for his 10th career major. He wins by 5 shots, the largest margin in any major since Woods won by 8 at St. Andrews 5 years before. He joins Jack Nicklaus as the only players to win the career Grand Slam twice.
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37: Back with Eddie and Rocky. Going to the weekend there, Halls.
35: Yes. It's going to be a hot one, too, eh?
37: So,
35: And also something everybody's going to be dealing with, but the
37: sure,
35: World Cup is potentially dealing with, but the Cleveland Indians, I just saw on Twitter, have postponed their game tonight against the Pirates because of
37: smoke,
35: air quality issues.
37: Yeah. Yeah. I'll tell you why, you know, I live on the river now, and I woke up this morning early and looked up the river valley. I thought it was fog, and it was, and I assume it was smoke. I mean, there's always, there was always, you know, fog is always a possibility, but it didn't look like fog.
35: See, I've been out of town, but early this morning, the thing I noticed, it was like the outside was like a weird kind of purplish, orange hue to it. It was actually kind of cool, but I was like, yeah, I think that's a result of the wildfires.
37: Yeah, I saw the sun coming up this morning, and it had just come up. And when I got up, and I was like, that looks weird. It looked like we were on Mars or something because it was just orange.
35: So according to what I just read here, there's 191 different fires burning as of this morning.
37: Wow.
35: I mean, 20 new wildfires emerged overnight in Ontario. Wow, that's crazy.
37: Well, they're talking about doing the World Cup game, maybe not doing it at all on Sunday. We'll see. If, I mean, that seems a little drastic.
35: I feel like they got to make a decision on that, like, now.
37: Correct.
35: Either we're just going to do it, or we got to move it on out of there because, yeah, that's a big old production. Obviously, it'd be easy to move the game, but you know, the problem is the fans and all that sort of thing.
37: Well, trying to imagine if you spent whatever these people are paying, $5,000 a ticket and stuff, and all of a sudden you go, never mind, we're not playing here anymore.
35: That would suck.
37: That would suck.
35: Speaking of other things that would suck, Ed, this is a tale of an alligator, so naturally it takes place in?
37: I'm guessing Florida.
35: Yes. So this is in, okay, around...
37: If it was in Kentucky, I was going to be really disturbed.
35: Yeah, exactly. No, Kentucky. Yes. Spartansburg. Around 5:45 a.m. In the Tuscana Isles neighborhood of Nokomis, Florida, which I guess is around Sarasota. The homeowner spotted in his pool, Ed, a 9-foot-4-inch alligator.
37: Cool.
35: Actually saw it first on the Ring security camera, went outside, of course, confirmed there's an alligator in there. The Venice Police Department was called in. They removed the alligator, put some photographs online, blah, blah, blah, blah, blah. They were able to, you know, humanely capture the gator and put it off into some other whatever. Take it to the farm, Ed, whatever they do out there.
37: Yeah, the farm upstate.
35: Yeah,
37: I mean, well, I love how they put it the photograph online. Like, does this gator belong to you?
35: Right. But I guess they say that, you know, it says the old adage in Florida goes that if you see a body of fresh water in Florida, then chances are there's an alligator in it. So that could also mean your swimming pool.
37: Boom. Yeah,
35: every body of water out there in Florida and a lot of parts probably has a gator in it.
37: So coming up here, we're going to do, we always like to talk on Fridays about, you know, music and concerts and stuff. So we're talking about the weirdest thing you've ever seen at a concert.
35: Yes. And whether that's something the band did, something a fan did, somebody in the audience did. The craziest thing you've ever seen.
37: 513-749-7800, the big one. We'll get to your calls after the news right now. 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
8: Lettuce at Taco Bell getting the blame for the outbreak. This is the 5 o'clock report. I'm Matt Reese. Lettuce served at Taco Bell linked to the multi-state outbreak of a nasty intestinal illness. The federal government investigating shredded iceberg lettuce supplied to Taco Bell by Taylor Farms as a possible source. The CDC says while there have been thousands of confirmed cases of the illness called cyclosporiasis in 34 states, over 1,600 people have been infected in Ohio, Kentucky, Indiana, Michigan, and West Virginia. CDC is advising that nobody eat shredded lettuce from Taco Bell locations in those states. A man who says he ate three times at a Cleveland area Taco Bell last month is suing now. Muhammad Ayad claims he became ill and tested positive for cyclosporiasis this month. Getting some rain in the tri-state. Going to slow down the commute, the latest traffic and weather together.
2: 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Right lane is taken up and the left shoulder is blocked. 71 northbound at Ridge. And we've got 75 northbound before Dixie Highway in Kentucky with our left lane blocked, at least the 275. It's about a 15-minute delay. I'm Rick Schrepp, News Radio 700 WLW.
1: Now, the latest forecast from the Jake Sweeney Chevrolet Weather Center. 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
9: The spotty downpours will come to an end late tonight, and we're dry heading into Saturday morning with a low near 72. Then late Saturday morning and through the afternoon, a few spotty showers will be out there, but most of us dry through the afternoon with a high near 89. A better chance for some stronger storms heading into Saturday night. From your severe weather station, I'm 9 First Warning meteorologist Mark Stitz, News Radio 700 WLW.
8: Heavy rain covers much of the Ohio side of the river in the tri-state. 81 degrees now as our temperature cooled off about 10 degrees because of the rain. Air quality advisory does remain in effect until midnight tonight. Statewide air quality advisory continues for Ohio because of smoke from the Canadian wildfires. Local gas prices on the rise. AAA says average price for regular in the Cincinnati area now $3.85 a gallon, up almost 15 cents from yesterday and up about 10 cents a gallon from last month. Oil prices on the rise.
11: In total, a new estimate from Moody's Analytics finds that the typical American household has now spent $620 extra in gas, diesel, and jet fuel expenses in the nearly 5 months since the start of the Iran war. Of course, that comes on top of years of stubbornly high prices for other everyday costs like housing, utilities, and groceries. One other ripple effect here, when inflation is rising, we typically see borrowing costs go up. Mortgage rates did just hit their highest level in nearly a year.
8: That's ABC's Elizabeth Schulze stopping traffic to try and catch drunk drivers. Sobriety checkpoint going up tonight on Springfield Pike in front of the Wyoming Recreation Center. It's going to be from 8 until 10. Police pulling over cars and trucks. A name release now on the Cincinnati Public Services employee who was killed on the job on the Norwood Lateral yesterday afternoon. He's 46-year-old Jonathan Young, who had worked for the city of Cincinnati for 24 years. His truck was hit by a Metro bus. Hamilton County Sheriff is investigating. The day after the president's address about the election security problem, the Department of Homeland Security beginning to send state election leaders formal letters. Those letters ask for help in identifying non-citizen voters.
12: Officials in Pennsylvania and Nevada confirmed they received the letters, which claimed to identify thousands of non-citizen voters in each state and requested that election officials work with the federal government to purge their voter rolls.
13: I don't care how long it takes. We will go by this one by one, and everybody that did vote illegally, we will prosecute.
12: But the Department of Homeland Security didn't explain how it identified the voters, and more than a dozen judges have blocked the Trump administration's efforts to force states to turn over their voter rolls. Election officials say non-citizen voting is exceedingly uncommon. Peter Harlambous, ABC News.
8: At the closing bell this afternoon, the Dow lost 406 points to 52,146, S&P 500 down 76, and the NASDAQ down 361.
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0: Reds update. The Reds kick off the second half of the season with the first of three up against the Rockies tonight in Denver. Brady Singer gets the start. 700 WLW's coverage begins 610 Sports Talk. 740 with the Arnold Carriers Insight Pitch. Kelsey Chevrolet extra inning show after the game. The Reds today activating off the IL outfielder Dane Myers and optioning Ivan Johnson to AAA Louisville. Bengals update. Bengals Steelers Sunday night game at Paycor Stadium on November the 15th will be the White Bengal game. FIFA World Cup third place tomorrow. England up against France at 4:30 on Fox Sports 1360. The World Cup final on Sunday. Spain will battle Argentina at 2:30 also on Fox Sports 1360. Bill Dennison, 700 WLW Sports.
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37: All right, back with Eddie and Rocky. As we like to do on Fridays, we talk about, you know, maybe concert experiences, music and whatnot.
35: Yes.
37: And in this case, we're talking about the weirdest thing you ever experienced or you ever saw at a concert. And, brother, I think we can all speak to this one.
35: Yes, absolutely. Let me give mine first. Look, there's plenty of weird things, but just one that sticks out. This was actually at Riverbend. Saw Metallica there. I don't know. It was 1997, 8, something like that. And there was like a mosh pit going on, believe it or not, like out in the grass area. And I saw this guy's complete ACL, PCL, LCL get taken out in a mosh pit. And I was like, oh my God, that guy is messed up.
37: Wow. Bad.
35: Yeah, he was rolling around and they pulled him out of there and stuff. But I just remember vividly, you know, it's kind of one of those things like, you know, do I want to go in there? and tussle it up a little bit. And I saw that. And I said, I'm going to stay right back over here. I don't need a torn knee up right now.
37: Oh, there's going to be a lot of people that are going to be talking about, and let's just say Riverbend. But I saw a girl like on the lawn. I don't even remember what concert it was. But she's like, hey, you guys. And she's kind of doing a half of a jog and she is drunk. And I mean, just
35: boosh,
37: face plant. And I was like,
35: yeah.
37: Are you okay? I'm good.
35: I'm all right. I'm good.
37: Yeah. Well, let's get your experiences. 513-749-7000. 800, the big one. Let's get Mike in Cherry Grove up first. Hey, Mike, what's going on?
7: Hey, I got two from the same concert. I'm sure other people will call about this concert, the Who concert, you know?
37: Oh, Lord, yeah. I was there.
7: First of all, my wife got me and my buddy tickets to a box. So with a box ticket, you can go downstairs and go in the private entrance, right?
37: Wow, yeah.
7: So we got there, and we hear music. We walked out on the floor, and the Who was out on stage doing their sound checks. So it was me, him, and maybe eight other people had our own private concert for about 20 minutes. But the weirdest thing, of course, I was up by a concession stand. There were two lines of cops. Jerry Springer was there, the whole gamut, man. And talking to this usher, and he's telling me, yeah, there's been a lot of buggings and all that. Really? A door opened up from, I guess, a first aid room. They carried two bodies on sheets out right in front of me.
37: Yeah.
7: That was weird. That was weird. No kidding. I remember that like it was yesterday. It was unbelievable.
37: Yeah, I was walking in and I saw them wheeling on a gurney. They were wheeling a body bag out. I was like, what is going on here, man? I had no idea.
7: I had no idea what had happened until we left the concert. But, yeah. Two in the same, I mean, but bad. Second one was really bad. So, anyway, thanks, guys.
37: All right. Thanks, Mike. Thanks. Yeah. Let's get to Gary in Fairfield. Gary, weirdest thing you've ever seen at a concert?
15: Well, I don't know if you guys watched. I'm sure you have, Eddie. STP. And Scott Weiland has to be one of the craziest.
37: Oh, yeah.
35: Yes. I've seen him twice, actually. Yes.
37: Yeah. Rocky. Yeah. I've saw him once. And Rocky's seen him a couple of times. Yeah. So.
15: Yeah, he was up in Dayton at Hare Arena, and the very last song, he disappeared from stage just before the song started, and he came back out on stage wrapped in the American flag, and that was it. And he proceeded to walk up to the edge of the stand or the edge of the stage, and the next thing you know, he's standing on top of the monitor speakers and right above the mosh pit. And one of the guys from the band reaches over and grabs that flag and pulls it off. And he was standing there in all his wonder.
37: So wow. Let's get this right now, Gary. So he's standing there naked?
15: He was there totally buff. He had the American flag wrapped around him, and when they pulled it off him, there was nothing left.
37: I never heard that one.
35: Well, you knew that was going to come. Yeah, the band's like, all right, we're going to go grab that thing. So that's his own fault. Yeah.
15: Well, Weiland is crazy. Weiland was crazy when he was around.
35: Oh, he was also on lots and lots of drugs.
37: Lots and lots.
35: Lots, yes. It was crazy.
37: Thanks, Gary. Let's get to Patty in Eastgate. Hey, Patty, what's going on?
16: Hey.
37: What
16: I went to a concert in Cincinnati, late 80s, Boston. And it was my husband and I and another couple. And right in front of us, a girl was giving her boyfriend oral sex.
35: Damn. Wow. That's hardcore.
37: Wow.
16: Yeah.
37: Was right this at the Coliseum? Back then, or would it have been the Coliseum, right?
16: Yes. Yep. Oh. And we were pretty high up. you know, we weren't down on the floor or anything. We were pretty high up. But
37: that excuses it. I mean, if we're for the second tier of seats, I expect my girlfriend to like, hey, come here a second.
16: That's right.
37: And did your boyfriend go, hey, look at that. Come on. He's trying to give you a little, pick up your game, girl.
35: A little hint.
16: No. We were just like, get a room. That's all we said.
37: Yes. Thanks, Patty. That's some bold stuff right there, son. Come on now.
35: Yeah. Well, and you see there was a video I remember a long time ago that was surfaced of you know, a couple at a baseball game, like way in the upper deck kind of thing. Yeah. It was like a famous video. God, I felt like I was back in college.
37: But there was a game in Toronto where they had a hotel that had a room that overlooked the like right field or something, and there was a couple going at it in their hotel room. People are with their curtains open and like, man, that's bold. Good luck for you.
35: Yeah. They're like, look, we're in our room.
37: Right. I paid a lot of money for this.
35: Yes.
37: So let's get to Ed in Tip City. Tip City, I know it well. Ed, how you doing, buddy?
17: Good, guys. How you doing?
37: Good, bud.
35: Good.
17: Well, I wouldn't say that it was weird, but it was wild.

0: Oddly enough, the next day I went to work, the other girl was at my place of business talking to a friend of hers, which was an actual stripper up on Dixie Drive somewhere. And I said, oh, I saw you last night. You took your shirt off. She said, no, no, no, no, no. That ain't me. That ain't me. And I was like, oh, well, it could have been.
1: Wow. I don't know if it was me. I know you're talking about the living room, Ed, and thank you. Let's talk to Jeff in Dayton. Jeff, what's going on, hey, buddy?
2: Well, hearing the story about the mosh pit made me think back to... mid-90s, I guess. It was some sort of, I don't remember what festival it was, but they're punk bands and all that. And Iggy Pop comes out, and he's like the second act, and the first act had a bunch of people up front. And he gets to the third song and decides he's stage diving off the stage, and the crowd parks, and he goes all the way to the concrete.
1: Oh, wow.
3: I've heard of that happening a lot. Things are going to mosh in there, and they all part. Yeah.
2: Yeah. Except for it was Iggy Pop.
1: Why would you leave Iggy hit the ground, man? Come on now.
2: I know. It was stunning to watch, you know? And he ended up dislocating his shoulder, and he came back out for, like, one more song and then left in an ambulance.
1: Thanks. And thanks, Jeff. See, that's rock and roll. Did you ever leave with a broken limb or anything, dislocated shoulder or anything with one of your Guns N' Roses, whatever that band was?
3: Gunmetal Gray.
1: I'm sorry about that, yes.
3: Yeah.
1: Did you ever dislocate anything or...
3: I don't know if, I mean, it's possible that the, 15 to 17 fans that were at our show, that one of them might have jammed a finger or something. So maybe...
1: So the groupie pickings were kind of slim, in other words, is what you said.
3: So we got better as we, as we get the, as we were together more, as we played more, we got better. We had a big time show at Molly Malone's. There's at least 20 people there.
1: I demand that you guys get back together.
3: I know. Trust me, our bass player talks about it all the time. It's just this thing called kids.
1: No.
3: Takes up a lot of time.
1: Screw that, bro. It's time. It is time. It's a resurgence. It's a renaissance, if you will.
3: So what you're saying is the Tri-State is calling for it. They're, in fact, demanding that Gunmetal Gray come back in all its glory.
1: I'm big on social media, bro, and I see it all the time. Hashtag Gunmetal Gray. Look it up. Well, let's get to Chris in Finneytown before you do that. Chris, what's going on, buddy?
4: Hey, how's it going? Hey, you probably remember there was an outdoor festival at Edgewater that had Jan and Dean, the Beach Boys, Blue Oyster Cult, the Cars. I think you said you were there.
1: I have the T-shirt.
4: Yeah. Do you remember? I was out in the crowd. I don't know if EBN at the time was supporting that concert, but we were out in the crowd, and there was this hippie guy that was barefoot in bib overalls with a big, those old-fashioned newspaper delivery bags that look like a big sack over your shoulder. Yeah. And this guy's walking through the crowd like the Pied Piper or something, and he's passing out pamphlets. And he gets up toward the stage, and he just pitches whatever was in this thing. It looked like a snowstorm. I think they were like some pamphlets about the joys of pot or something, and then he just drops his drawers and just starts dancing naked. Do you remember that happening?
1: I did not see that particular event.
4: It was
3: you would have remembered.
1: Remember that. Yeah.
4: He comes waltzing through the crowd, and he's like passing out these pamphlets, and then he gets about, I guess, 20 feet away from the stage, and we see him up there, and all of a sudden you just see him throw all those pamphlets up in the air like a big old snowstorm and just drops his bib overalls and his dancing his butt out and everything. Everybody was cracking up. Of course, probably half the audience was stoned anyway. So
1: that was the time. Thanks, buddy. Let's get to Judy right quick. Hey, Judy, what's going on in Clifton?
5: I'm from Milwaukee, and I was a medic at the Fleetwood Mac concert.

0: And you were supposed to raise your hand if you needed help. So I went over to this guy, and he blew marijuana smoke in my ear, and I got really stoned. So after the concert, we were supposed to go back into the arena to see if anyone was left in there. And so I went in, and Lindsey Buckingham and Stevie Nicks grabbed each one of my arms and pulled me out.
1: Wow. That's,
2: By the way, Ed, I did not know you could get high by taking in marijuana through your ear.
1: Dude, do you know how much I do bong hits through my ear? I've learned how to do that. I've been smoking pot since I was like 18 years old. Then now I can just like with my
2: just
1: ear.
2: Just like, grunt like.
1: Brrr, you should hear that bong.
2: Like if you pop your ear, you know how you can like kind of like that and pop your ear? Maybe that's the way to do it.
1: Oh, it's totally the way to do it, bro. Right to your brain.
2: Yes.
1: With that, we head to traffic and weather. What's going on, Rick?
3: 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And 75 north approaching the Brent Spence just picked up an accident. Delays back to Dixie Highway. And that's a pretty big backup, about an hour delay now. I'm Rick Schrempf, News Radio 700 WLW.
1: The forecast from a 700 WLW Weather Center for tonight. Some scattered storms around, otherwise the low of 70 for tomorrow. Partly cloudy and the high of 90. It is 91 now. 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
28: Learning to see if the United States will still host China in September with the 5:30 report. I'm Brady Hopkins, breaking now. China's president's planned visit to the White House later this year is still on, despite President Donald Trump's allegations last night that China attempted to interfere in the 2020 elections. ABC's Peter Haralambos has the details.
29: Trump extended the invitation after a summit in Beijing earlier this year, and Xi is set to visit the White House on September 24th, despite Trump's claims about China during his primetime address on Thursday.
30: The People's Republic of China carried out what is believed to be the largest compromise of election data in history.
29: Records released by the White House show that China attempted to obtain, but not alter, voter records. A spokesperson for the Chinese Foreign Ministry said the allegations were, quote, completely fabricated out of thin air. Peter Haralambos, ABC News.
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0: 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We do have an accident reported now. We've got about an hour delay with slowdowns back to Dixie Highway. Three right lanes are blocked. 71 northbound right at Ronald Reagan Cross County Highway. Accident on the left shoulder. 275 west, the on-ramp from Princeton Pike. We have an accident here. 275 at 471 Alexandria Pike. Accident takes up the left lane. I'm Rick Schrempf, News Radio 700 WLW.
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1: Today's spotty downpours will come to an end early tonight, and we fall to 72 for Saturday morning. Most of us will avoid the spotty rain throughout the day Saturday with a high near 89, but we have issued a 9 first warning weather alert day for Saturday night with a better chance for some strong storms with the potential for a couple areas of damaging wind. From your severe weather station, I'm 9 first warning meteorologist Mark Stitz, News Radio 700 WLW.
28: It is 88 degrees right now here in Cincinnati. We have a flash flood warning for northwestern Claremont County and southwest Ohio, northeastern Hamilton County, and southwestern Warren County until 7:45 p.m. Some locations that may experience flash flooding, including Mason, Sharonville, Loveland, Loveland Park, Landon, Montgomery, Blue Ash, Morrow, Mainville, South Lebanon, and Kings Island. And also a flood advisory is in effect until 8:30 this evening for Hamilton County. This news is a service of Cary Auto Mall. The Hamilton County Coroner has identified the city of Cincinnati worker who was killed in Thursday's crash on the Norwood Lateral at his 46-year-old Jonathan Allen Young. Investigators say a Metro bus struck a city maintenance truck on the shoulder, pushing it into another work truck where crews were still working. Cincinnati Mayor Aftab Purovall paid tribute to Young, calling him a dedicated public servant who spent 24 years helping to keep the city running, and asked the community to keep his family and co-workers in their thoughts. The crash remains under investigation, while the bus driver and another city worker are expected to recover. All the smoke from the wildfires up in Canada continue to make their way down south and hit the tri-state.
2: The smoke from the Canadian wildfires continues to drift further south. It's produced air quality readings in the hazardous range now for Dayton and Xenia, unhealthy readings for Oxford to Middletown in the Lebanon. Dirty air means everyone should limit time outside, especially those with respiratory issues.
3: The haze that you're seeing is actually the smoke particulates. Mm. When you have smoke, it takes what is normally vibrant and it dulls it. So everything looks grayer.
2: 9 First Warning meteorologist Jennifer Ketchmark on the Sloan Show. Weekend rain should help clear the air temporarily, but Ketchmark says if the fires continue to burn 2,000 miles away, jet stream will bring the smoke back into our area next week. 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
28: And the CDC is advising that no one eat shredded iceberg lettuce from Taco Bell locations in the state of Ohio. The CDC says more than 1,600 people who have become sick with cyclosporiasis ate lettuce from Taco Bell locations in Indiana, Kentucky, Michigan, Ohio, and West Virginia before getting sick. The CDC says it is continuing to investigate other outbreaks and illnesses of cyclosporiasis nationally that are not related to the outbreak stemming from Taco Bell. Symptoms of cyclosporiasis include diarrhea, fatigue, and loss of appetite.
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4: Reds update. The Reds kick off the second half of the season with a 1-3 up against the Rockies tonight in Denver. Brady Singer gets the start. 700 WLW's coverage begins 610 Sports Talk, 740 with the Arnold Carriers inside pitch. Kelsey Chevrolet extra inning show after the game. The Reds today activating off the IL outfielder Dane Myers and optioning Ivan Johnson to AAA Louisville. Bengals update. Bengals Steelers Sunday night game at Paycor Stadium on November the 15th will be the White Bengal game. FIFA World Cup, third place tomorrow. England up against France at 4:30 on Fox Sports 1360. The World Cup final on Sunday. Spain will battle Argentina 2:30 also on Fox Sports 1360. 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
32: 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It's a graphic representation of how close humanity is to self-inflicted disaster.
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32: 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We're now less than 2 minutes away from midnight. The furthest away it was from midnight was 1991, after the Soviet Union dissolved. It was all the way back from 17 minutes to midnight.
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19: After your trip down to New Orleans, where you claim you didn't do anything.
21: Did. I'm telling you, man, there was a day and a time, but not anymore. I was working, Ed. I was working.
19: Working media?
21: Yes, working media.
19: Am I missing anything by not going to New Orleans? Because I've never been there.
21: You and I and anyone over the age of 40 is too old for New Orleans right now. I think. Now, look, you can go to, there's some restaurant, whatever, but like to, you know, you got to be in your 20s to do the whole Bourbon Street, French Quarter, Mardi Gras kind of thing. So, I feel like the town since COVID it's gotten dirty, man. I don't know.
19: I've heard it's really dirty.
21: But
19: it's funny.
21: It's hotter than hell down there, too. It's hot here today. It is hot.
19: Oh, I'm sure.
21: Every bit is hot and more.
19: Dude, it's thick, right?
21: Very thick.
19: Talk to this fellow about it, John Matteries. Hey, John, you seem like you probably did a little time down in New Orleans.
22: I've been there a time or two. What is it, Jackie O'Brien's?
21: I don't know about that one.
19: I'm not. Well, Rocky went to some truck stop or something, like a Buc-ee's. And he thought it was cool.
22: Love Buc-ee's, you know that. Oh my goodness, I can't get enough Buc-ee's.
19: We're talking,
22: you know, those big meat sandwiches. And here's the great thing: those big meat sandwiches that I love. You know, with that brisket and the barbecue sauce.
19: Yeah.
22: And you know, there's nowhere to sit down in a Buc-ee's and eat that sandwich. You got to eat it in your car and drip it on your shirt.
19: We were talking about overrated experiences the last week, and the lady said, overrated experience going to Buc-ee's. Yeah. He was like, you get some sandwich, and you're thinking you're going to be able to, you know, sit at a table of some nature, and you just know, you just sit in your car and eat this barbecue sandwich.
22: They have no tables. It's deliberate. They want you in. They want you out. And I love Buc-ee's. It's fun. It's an experience. I've gone there with my kids. And the family, you know, on a trip to Florida, we pulled in, you know, you spend $120 and you go, what did I just buy for $120 bucks? But, it's an experience. But know that you can't sit down and eat in there. And that, to me, is one little downside.
19: All right. Well, we're talking to John Matteries from Channel 9. Don't waste your money. And, John, I love the way it's presented to us. First topic, diarrhea lettuce. Now,
22: that's what everybody's talking about. That's all people are thinking about.
19: Right.
22: It's diarrhea lettuce.
19: Yeah.
22: I mean, it's the biggest story of the week.
19: Well, but it's, you know, we had an infectious disease lady on the other day, and she goes, everybody's making a big deal out of this. It happens every year around this time. But it's just.
22: You know, it does. It does, not to this extent.
19: Right.
22: Because right now it's Ohio, Indiana, and.
19: And
21: I think we lost him.
19: I think Big Lettuce just cut him off.
21: That's right. Big Lettuce came in and cut the wire.
19: Hey, Joe, can we get John back on? But yeah, it's
21: so. And if you don't know what we're talking about, Centers for the CDC late Thursday warned customers not to eat shredded iceberg lettuce from Taco Bell restaurants in Indiana, Kentucky, Michigan, Ohio, and West Virginia because a record number of cyclospora cases, which is some little bacterial infection that will cause it to give you the runs. It's been actually reported in more than 30 states. But again, the big ones, Indiana, Kentucky, Michigan, Ohio, West Virginia, which just happens to be where we are. And the company in question is called Taylor Farms. Naturally,
22: you got it.
21: Yeah, yeah. Sources reached out to him, and they didn't want to provide any comment.
22: Well, it's good that they're narrowing it down, because it got to the point last week where, like, I don't know about you guys, but my wife is saying, oh, my God, we got to get rid of the blueberries, the strawberries, the raspberries, the apples. I'm like, wow. It's like you can't eat any fruit or vegetables, because nobody knew where it was coming from. You know, for some people, that's good, because it means you can have Skyline chili every day and not worry about it.
19: Well, the thing is, though, when we were talking to this infectious disease lady the other day, she said, I was like, well, I just had some lettuce today that I just bought at Kroger like 2 days ago. I made a sandwich. And I was like, I feel fine. She goes, oh, no, it takes about 2 weeks to germinate.
22: It takes a week to two for it to expose itself. But the good news is they're kind of narrowing it down to the shredded lettuce right now, as you guys were saying. And so it appears right now that your apples, tomatoes, you know, melons, blueberries seem to be okay. It's starting to appear they may be off the hook, which is good, and that you can at least eat some fruits and vegetables in the middle of the summer. So they seem to be getting it down to the shredded lettuce. And as you said, shredded lettuce that was used specifically by Taco Bell. And before you say, well, I haven't eaten at Taco Bell in 10 years, so I'm fine, just know that a bunch of cases were people who say, I haven't been in Taco Bell in years, so I don't know where I got it.
19: Well, hey.
21: Somebody's lying. Somebody's getting a chalupa at 1 in the morning and not telling anybody about it.
19: They forgot the 80s.
22: Yeah. So if I was here at Channel 9 and I had to run to the men's room every 15 minutes, I don't know that I'd tell everybody in the building. How about you?
21: Yeah, that's true. I will say this, though. I think lettuce is like one of the most useless foods there are. You know what I mean? Like, I could do without it. Like, you know, I don't know. I can put it on my burger, but I could do without it. I could put it on, you know, I just don't, it doesn't give you much. There's no nutritional value, really. And it doesn't have like a ton of taste. So I don't know. I can pass on it.
19: Keeps me regular.
22: Yeah. Didn't you eat 40 hot dogs in a row?
19: Yeah,
22: I thought you ate 40 hot dogs in a row a few weeks ago. Isn't that
21: 10 cheese conies, right? John? That's healthy compared to lettuce. And that did not give me the runs where apparently lettuce will. So go figure.
19: Let's not break that down your whole post-Coney eating experience,
21: I don't
19: dude.
21: Want to. I don't.
19: Your other topic, Johnny, is there's a lot of rigmarole being made about Walmart lowering their prices. What's up with that?
22: Yeah, how about that? You know, you don't hear about price cuts too much. You know, Apple just raised the price of MacBooks. I've talked to that about that. $200 on the MacBooks. Wow, so prices are going up. Damn, so it's real nice when someone says they're lowering prices. Huh? You heard about that. Yeah, MacBooks going up $200.
19: Wow.
22: Yeah, yeah. So Walmart just announced this week they're lowering prices on hundreds of grocery items. And it's like, we were like, yeah, right, whatever. So then we talked about it, and we decided, you know what, let's go check them out. Let's go check. So my fellow reporter here, Taylor Nimmo, she does a great job. She and I both went out to Walmart and saw their rollbacks, and they cut the price on a whole bunch of summer things. We're talking Coke products, Pepsi products, Lay's potato chips, Frito products, ground beef, prices are all down, corn on the cob, prices down. That's great. So we went to the other stores in the Cincinnati area. We checked out the prices. And you know what? Walmart actually came out the winner with the lowest prices.
19: Oh, wow.
22: They actually came out. It wasn't a huge discrepancy, but we found that the burger meat at Walmart was the cheapest compared to the other big supermarkets in the Cincinnati area. And that was impressive. That was impressive to see that. So, yeah, they do have some good rollbacks. You can see the story on WCP.com or my Facebook or Instagram. We've got it up there where we went out and compared the prices. What we did not do, though, is sample the lettuce. We decided against sampling the lettuce at the various stores. We just wasn't in the mood to do that this week.
19: Yeah, well, when do you go out bar hopping tonight, John, and you get that craving for Taco Bell at 1 in the morning, man?
22: Yeah, with extra lettuce. Well, tell you what, guys.
19: Give me extra lettuce.
22: I'm due for a colonoscopy. You know what? Another month I'm due for a colonoscopy. Yeah. So I figure get a bunch of lettuce and then I can do a kill two birds with one stone.
19: Well, I'm getting a colonoscopy in about a month too, John. We should double date.
22: Yeah, go out and have a bunch of lettuce right now, and then you'll take care of everything all at once.
19: Let's go to Taco Bell and load up.
21: Yeah, you don't have to drink that horrible drink they make you.
22: You don't have to drink that nasty stuff. Just eat a bunch of burritos with lettuce, and you're fine.
19: Well, Johnny, thank you so much for this uplifting experience. We appreciate it.
22: Yeah, it's a thought to leave you with. Have a good weekend, and don't waste your money.
19: All right, John Matarese talking about the diarrhea lettuce. I still love that. That's what he sent us as the name of it.
21: Diarrhea lettuce. That's an attention grabber.
19: All right, and with that, y'all have a great weekend. Be careful out there. Reds baseball back tonight on this here radio station. They're out west now. But right now we have traffic and weather. What's going on?
1: 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Left lane block 275 eastbound before 3 Mile in Kentucky. The crash here has delays back to Turkey Foot. And 75 southbound, the off-ramp to Fort Washington Way. We've got the accident blocking the ramp here, the left lane of that ramp. And 71 north, the Ronald Reagan Cross County Highway, a crash on the left shoulder. I'm Rick Shrimp, News Radio 700 WLW.
19: The forecast from a 700 WLW Weather Center for tonight. Some scattered storms around, otherwise the low of 70 for tomorrow. Partly cloudy and the high of 90. It is 91 now. 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
4: Trace is back to baseball again. The four-day All-Star break is over with, and now the Reds opened it, and it's not an easy road that they're going to be hoeing for a while because there's a long three-city, nine-game road trip into Colorado, Seattle, and St. Louis. It begins at Coors Field in Colorado tonight.
5: But the Rockies, horrible team. That's a good way to start your road trip, right?
4: Yeah, as opposed to the other two teams.
5: Seattle, very tough. And what happened to St. Louis this year? I thought they were supposed to lose 100 games. I read that. They're going to lose 100 games. They'll be in last place. Boy, that they turned it around, didn't they?
4: Well, it just goes to show you there ain't no experts in this game. But
5: speak for yourself.
4: Yeah, no. I would... That poses the question, do you want a long road trip prior to the All-Star break, or do you want one after the All-Star break?
5: Oh, that's a great question. I think
4: if you're playing well, it doesn't make a whole lot of difference.
5: Well, and if you're hitting well, you want to just continue.
4: Right.
5: But that's a tough road trip right there to come off the All-Star break.
4: Terrible.
5: Seattle, tough team.
4: Yeah.
5: Well, you know, I played for the Mariners. I don't know if
4: you did.
5: Yeah, I played with Edgar Martinez, Omar Vizquel. We were the first team in Seattle history to finish above 500, and I was part of that team. I just thought I would throw that in.
4: Well, was Jay Buhner on that team?
5: Jay Buhner. And you know who else was on that team? Randy Johnson and what's his name? Griffey.
4: You had much more to do with the success that they had in that run.
5: Oh, I wouldn't say that, Marty.
4: I just did.
5: Well, Harold Reynolds, you forgot about Harold, Alvin Davis.
4: Yeah, Harold Reynolds. Alvin Davis, yeah, it's a pretty good team.
5: Just a bunch of, Dave Niehaus was the broadcaster, Hall
4: of
5: Famer.
4: Good buddy of mine. Good buddy of mine.
5: He was great.
4: Yeah.
5: Yeah, what were we talking about?
4: We'll be back in a moment.
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4: We talk about this road trip the Reds are beginning tonight in Colorado that will also take them into Seattle and St. Louis. And with the struggle this team has had all year long, now to have to face something like this, that's a little bit difficult.
5: But, you know, if you look at the schedule, all the games are tough. Just about. Don't you agree with that? I mean, May was supposed to be tough. Well, you know, August is tough.
4: It gets tougher as the season goes along, doesn't it?
5: But it gets tougher for the other team as well.
4: That's very good.
5: Right?
4: Point. Yes.
5: But the Reds got to start putting some games together. I mean, they got to get hot.
4: You know, we didn't talk about up to this point the fact that they simply have to put the ball in play a little bit more in order to be successful or more successful.
5: There's only one team striking out more than the Reds, and that's the Angels.
4: Right.
5: I mean, Suarez is striking out like 30% of the team. Ellie's striking out 27%. Matt McClain, 20%. I mean, you've got to put the ball in play. And real quick story, Pete Rose went 5-for-5 one game against the Giants. And I says, you know, after the game, I says, Pete, you didn't hit a single ball hard. He says, listen here, a-hole. I don't know why he had to call me names.
4: Yeah.
5: But he says, a-hole, I went 5-for-5 because I put the ball in play. And you know what? Pete's exactly right.
4: 100%.
5: Right? He's not just swinging. You know, he's got two strikes. Barry Larkin, Edgar Martinez, Kevin Mitchell. These guys putting the ball in play.
4: They sure did.
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11: Heavy rain and flooding in the tri-state. This is the 6 o'clock report. I'm Matt Reese. Breaking now, flash flood warning remains in effect until 8:30 for central Hamilton County. We've been hit with a lot of rain here this afternoon into this evening. Radar indicating thunderstorms producing heavy rain across that warned area. Between 2.5 and 4 inches of rain have fallen, and additional rainfall amounts of 0.5 to 1 inch are also possible. So, of course, there is flash flooding that is ongoing or is expected to begin shortly, and we are having some reports of high water and cars and people having some trouble navigating through that. There is also a flash flood warning for northwestern Claremont, northeastern Hamilton, and southwestern Warren counties until 7:45. And again, those areas seeing 1.5 to 3 inches of rain falling. Additional amounts of 0.5 to 1.5 inches are possible. Also have a flash flood warning that was just posted for northern Claremont and eastern Hamilton County. That's until 9 o'clock. And radar indicating storms and heavy rain across those areas. 1 to 2.5 inches of rain already have fallen. Additional rainfall amounts of 0.5 to 1.5 inches. And then overall, a flood advisory is in effect until 7:30 this evening for southeastern Butler, southwestern Warren, northeastern Hamilton, northwestern Claremont County, until 7:30. So we have high water, we have a lot of heavy rain, and just looking at the radar right now, there is a whole cell that stretches back to about North Fairmont through the Mill Creek Valley and over into Norwood and Silverton, Blue Ash, Sycamore, Milford, Terrace Park, Batavia, Owensville. Heavy rain moving through. In northern Kentucky, not a whole lot. Just the Latonia Lakes and Independence area seeing some rain. A little bit farther south, Butler and Falmouth seeing some heavy rain. But no rain near the airport. And even to our north, there's some heavy rain in Dayton, which you'll have to contend with if you're driving up I-75. We continue with the latest traffic and weather together.
1: 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The crasher on the ramp's got the left lane blocked, and crews on the scene. 275 eastbound before 3 Mile in Kentucky. Our accident here, slowdowns back to Turkey Foot. Crash on the shoulder, 71 northbound at Ronald Reagan Cross County Highway, and police on the scene. I'm Rick Schrempf, News Radio. 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
12: The spotty downpours will come to an end late tonight, and we're dry heading into Saturday morning with a low near 72. Then late Saturday morning and through the afternoon, a few spotty showers will be out there, but most of us dry through the afternoon with a high near 89. A better chance for some stronger storms heading into Saturday night. From your severe weather station, I'm 9 First Warning meteorologist Mark Stitz, News Radio 700 WLW.
11: It is 75 degrees. The temperature's dropped about 15 since this afternoon. We still have that air quality advisory in effect until midnight tonight. There's an air quality advisory for the entire state of Ohio because of the smoke from those Canadian wildfires. The Midwest has some of the worst air quality in the world. The new data from the air quality index, IQ Air, says the air in Detroit, Chicago, now considered hazardous because of all that wildfire smoke. We now know the name of the Cincinnati City worker killed on the job on the Norwood Lateral. Yesterday's 46-year-old Jonathan Young. He was a city employee for 24 years, and he died after a Metro bus struck a city maintenance truck on the shoulder, shoving it into another work truck. There's a DUI checkpoint that's planned for tonight on Springfield Pike at Wyoming Rec Center. And police are going to be stopping cars and trucks looking for signs that drivers are intoxicated. That starts at 8 o'clock and runs until 10. CDC advising that nobody eat shredded iceberg lettuce from Taco Bell locations in Ohio. CDC says more than 1,600 people have become sick with cyclosporiasis. Ate lettuce from Taco Bell locations in Ohio and Indiana, Kentucky, Michigan, West Virginia before they got sick. CDC says it's continuing to investigate other outbreaks and illnesses of cyclosporiasis nationally that are not related to the outbreak stemming from Taco Bell. Symptoms of the cyclosporiasis, you've heard all about it. It's diarrhea, it's fatigue, and loss of appetite. A man who says he ate 3 times at a Cleveland area Taco Bell last month is suing Muhammad Ayed, claims he became ill and tested positive for cyclosporiasis this month. Closing bell on Wall Street today, the Dow lost 406 points. S&P 500 fell 76, NASDAQ down 361. And again, flash flood warnings are posted across the tri-state on the Ohio side of the river, none for the northern Kentucky side of the river. We'll keep you updated as they pop up here tonight. 6:07 and the next news is at 6:30. 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
3: 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Welcome in. It's R&L Carrier Sports Talk, presented by Kelsey Chevrolet. I'm Lance McAllister, back from vacation and ready to go. 2+ hours on a Friday night with baseball, the final destination. I will fill two roles tonight, your host of Sports Talk and your host of the Inside Pitch. I'm glad you are here. I hope you are home or somewhere safe. If you are out on the roads, be very careful. Some insane video of what I'm watching with cars on 71 and 75 right now, almost underwater on the highway. Just an unbelievable scene. Be careful out there. Just settle in. I've got you. We've got a number of different things to talk about. I haven't had anybody to talk to other than Kelly all week. We were in Black Mountain, North Carolina, had a great time for a couple of days. But there's a lot of things that have been going on, and I've got a lot of things to say about them. So what do you say we do the headlines so we can go back to work for the Reds tonight? Second half resumes versus the Rockies at Coors Field. It starts with a 9-game road trip. Brady Singer takes the ball. I've got the inside pitch at 7:35, first pitch at 8:40 tonight. The Reds activated Dane Myers today from the injured list and sent Ivan Johnson to Louisville. Dane Myers is back from a brutal collision with the outfield wall back on June 29th. Johnson went 0-for-5 with a walk in his short stint with the Reds. The Reds announcing the signing of 14 draft picks last night, including first-round selection shortstop Justin LeBron. It's a $5 million deal. He comes from the University of Alabama. $5 million reported by Mark Sheldon, MLB.com. That's over the slot value assigned to him. He was taken 18th overall. Seven players remain unsigned. It'll be a Bengals whiteout versus the Steelers for Sunday Night Football at Paycor Stadium, November 15th. 8:20 kickoff. The Bengals, home of the NFL's first whiteout, have worn the white Bengals helmet and uniform combination 6 times. The white helmet most recently worn during a Thursday Night Football victory over the Steelers last season. Golf, British Open, Lucas Herbert and Sam Burns each matched the major championship scoring record with 62s today. Herbert has a 2-shot lead over Cameron Young, Jackson Suber, and Ryan Gerard. 3 shots over Burns and 3 shots over Bryson DeChambeau, who was none too pleased with a 2-shot penalty assessed on the fifth for inadvertently improving the area of his intended swing. Been watching that like the Zapruder film all afternoon. Soccer, World Cup, Spain, Argentina, Sunday, 3 o'clock from MetLife in East Rutherford for the World Cup Finals. France and England play in the third-place game tomorrow at 5 in Miami. College football, Indiana lands their highest-rated commit in program history. I should say the defending national champ, Indiana Hoosiers, land their highest-rated commit in program history with a pledge from 5-star wide receiver Monshun Sales from Indianapolis, number 1-ranked player in the state, number 4-ranked player in this recruiting cycle. Baseball, the Florence Yalls get the second half started after hosting the All-Star game earlier this week. It's Star Wars night at Thomas More Stadium. The first 1,000 fans in attendance will receive a Yalls lightsaber. Perhaps that will help them. Hopefully it'll help them with the rain tonight. Those are your headlines. I think that's what you need to know. Remember, if you ever miss the show, if you miss any parts of the show tonight, interviews, guests, extra innings, the inside pitch, sports talk, find it in 2 spots, 2 ways. 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All right, now we are officially set. Whew, so many things to get to tonight. Where to begin? Let's begin with this. The Reds did something that is creating a reaction of almost a 100% approval rating. I would love to know the last time this high a percentage of Reds fans agreed with anything the Reds did. We'll detail it. I will offer my reaction to the news. It happened while I was on vacation, because everything happens while I'm on vacation. The record will show tracing back to 1997. I could write a book about it would be titled Things That Happened in Cincinnati Sports When I Was on Vacation by Lance McAllister. This would be the latest chapter. We'll get to it as we roll on with R&L Carrier Sports Talk, presented by Kelsey Chevrolet, 700 WLW.
4: 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Cleanup underway of an accident on 75 southbound off ramp to Fort Washington Way. Left lane taken up. Now 71 southbound after Norwood Lateral. We've got flooding reported here. Traffic is stop and go from Montgomery Road and also 275 eastbound before 3 Mile. Left lane blocked with an accident in Kentucky. Delays to Turkey Foot. 71 north at Ronald Reagan Cross County Highway. A crash.

0: We've not gone anywhere during the All-Star break since we laughed about this. Because we were in Black Mountain, North Carolina, and at dinner I said, when's the last time I was on vacation during the All-Star break? And it was 2008, because we watched the All-Star game and Josh Hamilton's display from Jimmy Buffett's Margaritaville at Myrtle Beach at the bar, watching Josh Hamilton do what he did last night. That was the last time. So it was great to get away for a couple of days. Dealt with some rain in Black Mountain, North Carolina, but that is a wonderful town. That town took a punch from Hurricane, was it Helene, in September of 2024. The town is still recovering, but it is bouncing back strong. And as I said, we had to deal with some rain, but we got through it. And the hiking and walking is excellent from Catawba Falls to Lookout Mountain to Lake Tomahawk. And they've got a cool downtown for shopping. And we had eclectic food. We went from South African food one night at the Bush Farmhouse to Cousin's Cuban Cafe, which was so good, to excellent trout at the Trailhead Restaurant. And a couple of breweries, Lookout Brewing and Black Mountain Brewing. And I had a game changer in terms of biscuits, the Blue Ridge Biscuit Company. I used to think Biscuit Head was the best biscuits I'd ever had. Blue Ridge Biscuit Company has topped out. We found a couple of cool coffee houses, and Asheville is only 17 minutes away. We love Asheville, so we hit there for the afternoon and did some things, and boom, we're back. We crammed as much as any human could possibly cram into about a 60-hour period. And loved it, but it is great to be back. I said on the way home, I said, you know, you've got a great job when you're looking forward to getting back to it. And I was looking forward to getting back to it and being here tonight. So let's go. The Reds did something yesterday that knocked everybody's socks off. They signed Chase Burns to an extension. 7 years, $105 million. I'm looking at what I created as a poll question on Twitter, at Lance McAllister on Twitter. If you want to join us and follow, I would be honored. We're around 90,000 or so, which gives me a great opportunity for crowdsourcing and just to get a general idea of what people think. And I asked yesterday on Twitter, at Lance McAllister, I said, are you cool with the Reds' 7-year, $105 million deal for Chase Burns? What do you think the result has been? 94.7%. 94.7% said yes. Yeah. When is the last time the Reds did anything that 94.7% of people not only agreed with, but liked it? There's been like 95. So who said this should happen or get rid of this guy or get rid of that guy? And they did. But when's the last time the Reds did something that 94.7% liked and gave a thumbs up? Do I like the deal? You bet I do, because I am more than comfortable in betting on Chase Burns. The largest guaranteed deal ever given a pitcher with less than 4 years of major league service time. No club option, straight deal. It will run through his age 30 season in 2033. You know what? That's a deal you do when you scout and draft and start developing a guy you believe is a top of the rotation arm. He's 23, and they have now locked him up through his prime years. They bought out all three arbitration years. They bought out his first 2 years of free agency. That eliminates any contract squabbles, battles, hard feelings. I'll be honest, my first reaction was this. They got him for that? I guess I assumed it would take more money. And here's what I love. This is what sells me on it, other than you can watch him pitch, see his numbers and say, hey, he's pretty good. I'd like to have him long term. It's the type of profile you bet on. He checks the makeup box. Fiery competitor, driven to be the best. Pitches to dominate and embarrass the opposing hitter. He's an eager, willing learner. Now, is it without risk? No. He's a pitcher. Risk comes with a position. It's built in. But he's been handled well in college. He was handled well in the minors. And to this point with the Reds, he's been handled as well. He's not endured a heavy workload at at any spot along the way. He's thrown a total of 212 major league innings, or I'm sorry, total of 212 innings since being drafted. 212 in the minors and majors combined. And at an average of $15 million a year through the life of this deal, here's your context. That average of $15 million a year makes him the 46th highest paid starting pitcher in the game. 46th highest paid in terms of the average of the seven-year deal. Burns, at an average of $15 million a year for 7 years, in his prime, that's a deal. I'm in. Congrats to him. Congrats to the Reds. Now, I do, my next thought was, well, I wonder how guys like, wonder what Nick Lodolo thinks of this. Wonder what Andrew Abbott, who's going to arbitration, who's already been an all-star, thinks. Wonder what, I mean, you talk about context. Hunter Green signed for 6 years, 53. Chase Burns got 7 years, 105. Do you know how much the highest paid starting pitcher makes per year? Zach Wheeler's making $46 million a year. Framber Valdez is making $38.3 million a year on average. And the Reds just locked up 7 prime years of Chase Burns at an average of $15 million. Are you kidding me? Let's talk about this to start. Your reaction at 513-749-7000, 1-800-THE-BIG-ONE. That's 513-749-7000, 1-800-THE-BIG-ONE. Are you cool with the Reds' seven-year, $105 million deal for Chase Burns? Heck yeah, I am. Your reaction after we check news. 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
2: Flooding from this evening's rain. This is the 6:30 report. I'm Matt Reese. Buckets of rainfall across the tri-state this afternoon and this evening, causing flooding. One of the more dramatic sights is I-71 northbound just before the Smith Edwards exit. The expressway is flooded, only the far left lane's getting by, and there's a broken down car in the water in the right lanes. Elsewhere, there are water rescues taking place. Help people who tried to drive through the high water and got stuck. We have flash flood warnings. First, there's one in effect until 8:30 for central Hamilton County. Flash flooding was ongoing across that particular area with a significant amount of water on I-71 in the Norwood area. 3 to 5 inches of rain have fallen, with the greatest rainfall amounts near Norwood and Golf Manor and Silverton and Fairfax. Additional rainfall amounts of up to a half inch is possible yet tonight. There is a flash flood warning for northern Claremont and eastern Hamilton counties until 9 o'clock. Radar indicating thunderstorms producing heavy rain across those areas. Between 1 and 2.5 inches have fallen so far, and there may be another half inch to an inch and a half there as well. And flash flood warning for northwestern Claremont, northeastern Hamilton, and southwestern Warren counties until 7:45. They've had between 1.5 and 3 inches of rain and may get another half to 1.5 inches of rain yet tonight. Roads are a mess in certain areas. Let's get the very latest now. Traffic and weather together.
3: 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Cleanup underway of an accident on 75 southbound off ramp to Fort Washington Way. Left lane taken up. Now 71 southbound after Norwood Lateral. We've got flooding reported here. Traffic is stop and go from Montgomery Road and also 275 eastbound before 3 Mile. Left lane blocked with an accident in Kentucky. Delays to Turkey Foot. 71 north at Ronald Reagan Cross County Highway. A crash. I'm Rick Schrempf, News Radio 700 WLW.
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4: Today's spotty downpours will come to an end early tonight, and we fall to 72 for Saturday morning. Most of us will avoid the spotty rain throughout the day Saturday with a high near 89, but we have issued a 9 first warning weather alert day for Saturday night with a better chance for some strong storms with the potential for a couple areas of damaging wind. From your severe weather station, I'm 9 first warning meteorologist Mark Stitz, News Radio 700 WLW.
2: All right, getting a look at radar right now. The rain has pretty much stayed on the Ohio side of the river. Right now, it extends from around Golf Manor, Silverton, Madera, Fairfax Terrace Park, down southeast along the river into Amelia. Does stretch across the Ohio River into northern Kentucky, the Alexandria area, getting some rather heavy rain. And that's where that whole cell is right now, moving very slowly across the central part of the tri-state and into the eastern part, and really nothing behind it. No more heavy rain, it looks like, at least for the immediate this evening time frame. So we are at 75 degrees, and that is about 15 degrees cooler than our temperature this afternoon. Lettuce served at Taco Bell is linked to the multi-state outbreak of that intestinal illness. The federal government is investigating shredded iceberg lettuce supplied to Taco Bell by Taylor Farms. And the CDC says there have been thousands of confirmed cases of illness called cyclosporiasis in 34 states, and over 1,600 people have been infected in Ohio and Kentucky, Indiana, Michigan, West Virginia. CDC says don't eat shredded iceberg lettuce from Taco Bell locations in those states. In fact, a man who says he ate three times at a Cleveland area Taco Bell last month, he's filed a lawsuit, claims he became ill, tested positive for cyclosporiasis this month. Local gas prices on the rise. AAA says the average price for regular now $3.85 a gallon. That's up almost 15 cents just from yesterday and about 10 cents a gallon higher than last month. Oil prices on the rise.
5: In total, a new estimate from Moody's Analytics finds that the typical American household has now spent $620 extra in gas, diesel, and jet fuel expenses in the nearly 5 months since the start of the Iran war. Of course, that comes on top of years of stubbornly high prices for other everyday costs like housing, utilities, and groceries. One other ripple effect here: when inflation is rising, we typically see borrowing costs go up. Mortgage rates did just hit their highest level in nearly a year.
2: That's ABC's Elizabeth Schulze. Closing bell on Wall Street, the Dow lost 406, S&P 500 fell 76, NASDAQ dropped 361. 636, next update at 7. 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
0: So I know we, you, they, some fans tend to get a little bit queasy. On one hand, they want the Reds to spend money. Spend money, they're so cheap. Then they spend a lot of money and some will say, oh man, but what if? First text I got from my dad, well, I hope he doesn't have Tommy John surgery during that contract. I'm like, what? God, come on. It ties for the third highest dollar value contract in the history of the Reds franchise. Here's your top 10. Joey Votto, 10 years, $225 million. By the way, read a fantastic story on Forbes today from a few years ago about that contract. Might make it a topic next week. Ken Griffey Jr., 9 years, $116.5 million. Homer Bailey, 6 years, 105. Chase Burns, 7 years, 105. Suarez got 7 years, 66. His extension back in 2018, 7 years, 66. Mike Moustakas, 4 years, 64. Ooh, I'm getting queasy. Nick Castellanos, 4 years, $64 million. Coco Francisco Cordero, 4 years, $46 million. Hunter Green, 6 years, $53 million, and Jamer Candelario, 3 years, $45 million. The 10 highest paid deals in the history of the franchise. So that's done. What's ahead for the Reds? Well, tonight they begin a 10-day, a 9-game road trip in Colorado, then Seattle, then St. Louis. Last place in the Central, 15.5 back, 8 back of the third wild card behind 6 teams. Whew. In a 15-team league, they're 12th. With a better record than only the Giants, the Mets, and the Rockies. 67 games remain. In their last 64 games, they're 23-41. Their new projected win total is 74.5. They've gone from an opening day projected win total for betting purposes of 80.5 wins, now down to 74.5 wins. According to FanGraphs this morning, their chances of making the playoffs, 1%. 1%. Yes, I'm telling you, there's a chance. Free agents at the end of the year, Tyler Stevenson, Eugenio Suarez, Nathaniel Lowe, Caleb Ferguson, Brock Burke, Brady Singer, and Pierce Johnson. What happens next? Buckle up. We're going to find out. You know, in planning for tonight and the start of the second half, I stumbled into something that I almost forgot about the timing of, but is perfect, and I remember what it was like when it happened. Do you remember when the Reds started the second half with a blockbuster trade in 2006. They started the second half of the season out of the All-Star break with a blockbuster. Well, at least it was billed that way at the time. They were trailing the Cardinals by four in the Central. They were in the middle of the wild card race, and they had stumbled to the All-Star break. They had lost 8 of 9 going to the All-Star break, and their record was down to 45-44. And they had one of the worst bullpens in baseball. Hey, as much as things change, the Reds general manager, Wayne Krivsky, executed an 8-player trade with the Washington Nationals the day the second half started. The Reds got Royce Clayton, Brendan Harris, Gary Majeski, Daryl Thompson, and Bill Bray. The Reds sent to the Nationals their starting right fielder Austin Kearns, their starting shortstop Felipe Lopez, and Ryan Wagner. And I went back and looked, and from the Associated Press that day, to start the second half of the season in 2006, so right today, the first Friday after the All-Star break, the Associated Press wrote of the deal, "The deal signals a new day in Cincinnati. New owner Bob Castellini took over in January and promised to be aggressive. The Reds have had 5 consecutive losing seasons, their deepest slump in 50 years. But piece by piece, Krivsky has overhauled the roster since being hired in February. Most of the moves have worked. The Reds took over first place in the Central on May the 8th, making them one of the league's biggest surprises. But they'd lost 8 of 9 going to the break. They were slipping. And Wayne Krivsky teams up with Jim Bowden. 8-player trade. Wayne Krivsky said, quote, "We paid a steep price. I'm sure this will be a controversial trade. I know a lot of people will be leaving nasty messages on my voicemail. And I'll have some who think it's great." Jim Bowden, who was the acting, I think his title was the acting interim general manager of the Nationals, who were in chaos at that time. They were in last place. And he had acquired Kearns and Wagner and Lopez when he was running the Reds. So he went back and got him in this deal. Gary Majeski, 26 years old, was viewed as the key acquisition. In that first half for the Nationals, he had a .358 earned run average. He had appeared in 46 games already. And the year before, he had pitched in 79 games with a sub-3 earned run average. You know what happened after that trade in the second half? The Reds went 35-45. They finished 80-82, third in the Central under Jerry Nairn. Gary Majeski got hurt. Well, the argument would be made he was hurt when he was traded to the Reds. They filed a grievance against Jim Bowden and the Nationals. The Magic Man, Gary Majeski, pitched 18 games for the Reds in the second half of the season. His earned run average was .840. He spent 3 painful seasons with the Reds. He pitched in 88 games. His ERA was .736. I would love to know how many Reds in the history of the franchise appeared in at least 88 games with an earned run average as high as .738. Royce Clayton came here, took over at shortstop, hit .235 the rest of the year, and left in free agency. Bill Bray turned out to be the best addition in the trade. Won 2 games, saved 2 games in the second half for the Reds. Had a stellar season in 2008 and another stellar season in 2011. In fact, in 2011, Bill Bray appeared in the second most games in all of Major League Baseball with a .298 earned run average, pitched for the Reds in the 2010 playoffs, and was an all-around good guy. Remember what Daryl Thompson did? Daryl Thompson was a prospect at the time. 2 years later, he made his major league debut for the Reds at Yankee Stadium. He tossed 5 scoreless innings. The Reds scored 6 runs late and won the game 6-0. He injured his shoulder. He made 4 major league appearances, and he was done. The fourth one, Brendan Harris, the Reds had for 8 games. He appeared in 8 games. Then they sold him to the Rays in the offseason. Austin Kearns had hit the break with 16 homers and 50 RBIs for the Reds. He was their starting right fielder. And the Reds traded him. And I looked it up. I said, I don't even remember who took over in right field. It was Chris D'Onofrio for most of the second half. Kearns hit 8 homers and drove in 36 the rest of the season. Lopez hit .281 the rest of the season as the Nationals' everyday shortstop. He went on to play 5 more years with 6 teams. He had a very limited shelf life with a lot of teams for various reasons. Ryan Wagner was done after the following season and out of Major League Baseball. But that hit me in getting ready for tonight and talking about the second half of the season, the goals, what you want to see the Reds do, what should they do, what might they do, and remembering in 2006, you talk about knocking everybody's socks off. And I remember Wayne explaining why he did it. Their bullpen was terrible. They'd been a great story in the first half. They'd lost momentum at the end of the first half. They were slipping, and he decided he was going to act and strike first. He wasn't going to wait for the trade deadline. He wasn't going to wait for the markets to settle. He decided to go for it in an 8-player deal. And in the end, it was basically, other than Bill Bray, it was kind of a wash. It was like, here, you take our guys. Okay, we'll take your guys. And when it was all said and done, you looked and said, kind of, that's it. That's all it turned out to be for either team. And Bill was really good in those 2 seasons. Heck, in 08, he had a .287 earned run average and pitched in 69 games for the Reds. He was just in town last weekend as the honorary captain for the Saturday game, I believe it was. The blockbuster to begin the second half in 2006. All right, let's work in some calls. 513-749-7000, 1-800-THE-BIG-ONE. Chase Burns, that deal not officially announced by the Reds. No pen to paper, signed, sealed, and delivered. I would imagine that is simply a matter of timing and all parties getting to one spot, coming back from the All-Star game and things being scattered. And I don't know that you'd take a follow-up physical if you're already on the team, maybe for insurance purposes on the contract. But I would imagine that will be announced shortly, and would imagine there's no reason to worry why. Understand, it was broken nationally by John Morosi yesterday in the, I would assume, the earliest stage of an agreement being made. And not always do you have 24 hours later pen to paper. So I would file this under don't worry. Let's take some calls. 513-749-7000, 1-800-THE-BIG-ONE. Edgewood, we go. David, you were on 700-WLW. David? David, I hear noise. Go ahead. Welcome to Sports.
15: Are you there, Lance?
0: Yes, are you there?
15: I'm here. Hey, I just want to tell you, man, I'm not real big on that signing for Chase Burns for $105 million, and I'll tell you why.
0: I'm sorry, David, you broke up. I couldn't. You said you are excited or you're not?
15: I am not excited about that because okay. I will tell you this right now.
0: Yes.
15: Because they signed Hunter Green to 5 years, almost $60
0: million. Yeah.
15: Guy had 27 major league starts. You see where that's gotten him.
0: Mm-hmm.
15: This is going to be worse. I mean, it's
0: worse.
15: Going to be really bad. This
0: really
15: guy's got 11 wins.
0: Yes.
15: He's got 11 wins, and you're giving him $105 million.
0: Yes.
15: That's why the Reds are never going to be good. You've got to be like the Rays. You cannot sign guys, rookies, to 7 years, $105 million. You can't do it.
0: I got you.
15: Yeah, I mean, you just can't. You can't do it. If you want to be good, you cannot do that.
0: David, thank you. I appreciate you checking in. You know, I wrote down on a piece of paper before the show started, I said, reference the poll, because the odds say if I mention that nearly 95% of voters say they are cool with that deal, and that's been the overwhelming consensus, I will hear most decidedly from part of the 5% who don't like the deal. And we did. I'm 1-for-1 tonight. More of your reaction as we continue. 513-749-7000, 1-800-THE-BIG-ONE. We head down the stretch in our first of 2 hours tonight of Arnell Carrier Sports Talk, presented by Kelsey Chevrolet, 700 WLW.
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0: 4 minutes in front of seven. That's news time. We get a little bit closer to the inside pick coming up 7:35 tonight. Reds baseball on the way. Schedule came out yesterday. The wonderful marketing of Major League Baseball. A Thursday afternoon email release in the middle of July. The Reds, of course, will open on, you've heard by now, I would assume, Thursday, March 25th against the Cardinals at Great American Ballpark. Some other things that jumped out in looking at least to me, trip to Fenway. I've never been to Fenway. I've got to get to Fenway. I don't know if I want to go to Boston in April. That's a funky series. They play April 1st, 3rd, and 4th. They're off on Friday. They play a Thursday. They're off Friday. They play Saturday, Sunday in that Boston series. They head to Las Vegas, that AAA ballpark for the time being, to take on the Athletics in a three-game series in June. Over-under on that game, maybe like 24 or something. Interleague road games, Tigers, Astros, Royals, Angels. They end the season with a six-game road trip, three against the Orioles, three against the Guardians. They host American League clubs, Yankees, Rays, Jays, Twins, Mariners, Rangers. Yankees come here in August. The Dodgers come here late August. They've got a nine-game road trip in the middle of June. Cubs, Cardinals, Angels. That's a weird 9-game road trip. They go Chicago, St. Louis to Anaheim. They've got a 10-game homestand towards the end of June into July, Braves, White Sox, Brewers. September, they play 9 home games and 14 road games in September. They also are on the road for Memorial Day at the Diamondbacks. They're home for the 4th of July against the Brewers. They are at the Rockies for Labor Day, among things that jumped out. Here are the top 10. I said Chase Burns, the average on his contract is $15 million a year. Now, that'll be a lower number on the front end and a higher number on the back end, the way this will be structured. But it's an average of $15 million. Here's the average salary of the top 10 highest-paid starting pitchers in the game right now. Zach Wheeler, $46 million. That's not his contract. That's this year. That's what he's making this year. Framber Valdez this year makes $38.3 million. Jacob DeGrom, $37 million. Blake Snell, $36 million. Garrett Cole, $36 million. Corbin Burns, $35 million. Tarek Skubal, $32 million. Dylan Cease, $32 million this year. Garrett Crochet, $28.3 million. And Tyler Glasnow, $27.3 million. That's the dollar figure for each of those pitchers for this single season. The Reds are going to get Chase Burns on an average over the next 7 years of $15 million a year. Now, it leads into the question about the dominoes and how the dominoes fall and where they fall and how soon they start falling. One of those dominoes seems to, in some corners, include if you're going to sign a pitcher to a big deal, then trade a pitcher on a big deal. That I do not understand. And I'll walk you through the Hunter Green scenario after news. It's Arnell Carrier Sports Talk, presented by Kelsey Chevrolet, 700 WLW.
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2: Flooding across the tri-state from heavy rain. This is the 7 o'clock report. I'm Matt Reese. Breaking now, life-threatening flash floods across the Cincinnati area tonight. Flash flood warning until 8:30 for central Hamilton County. Between 3 and 5 inches of rain have fallen so far. The greatest rainfall amounts near Norwood and Golf Manors, Silverton and Fairfax. Additional rainfall amounts up to a half inch possible. And another flash flood warning for northern Claremont and eastern Hamilton County. That runs until 9 o'clock. Flash flood warning for northwestern Claremont County, northeastern Hamilton County, and southwestern Hamilton. Make that southwestern Warren County. That runs until 7:45. And they've had between 1.5 and 3 inches of rain falling in that area. Roads are flooded and closed. I-71 northbound between Smith Edwards and Ridge closed because of flooding. I-71 southbound between Ridge Kennedy and Smith Edwards also closed because of flooding. And Redding Road between Summit Road and Sunnybrook Drive, that's closed because of flooding. Also closed because of flooding, Red Bank Road, both northbound and southbound between Wooster Pike and Columbia Parkway. And we do have rain continuing across the eastern part of the tri-state. The heaviest rain is in the Milford, Newtown, Madera area, Amelia, Owensville, Williamsburg, also getting heavy rain back to the west, downtown Cincinnati clearing up, and southeast Indiana. Near Rising Sun, some rain there. Northern Kentucky spared for the most part today. Ryland Heights area, Alexandria getting some rain right now, but pretty much dry in northern Kentucky. Get a look at the roads now. Latest traffic and weather together. Still really a mess. Northbound 71 from the Norwood Lateral on back to to MLK. It is pretty much backed up, and it's a tough go on northbound 71 tonight. And southbound 71 also, as you're coming into the Kenwood area, that is very slow, and it's slow all the way to the Norwood Lateral. Also seeing some Delays on northbound 75 through the construction zone just north of Ronald Reagan Cross County Highway. And that's it. Those are the biggest problems. You're slow across the bridge. Brent Spence from southbound 75 in downtown Cincinnati trying to get into northern Kentucky. That is slow. And northbound on the Brent Spence also slow right now.
1: Now, the latest forecast from the Jake Sweeney Chevrolet Weather Center. 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Together, let's drive.
3: The spotty downpours will come to an end late tonight, and we're dry heading into Saturday morning with a low near 72. Then late Saturday morning and through the afternoon, a few spotty showers will be out there, but most of us dry through the afternoon with a high near 89. A better chance for some stronger storms heading into Saturday night. From your severe weather station, I'm 9 First Warning meteorologist Mark Stitz, News Radio 700 WLW.
2: 76 degrees right now in Cincinnati. Local gas prices on the rise. AAA says average price for regular now at $3.85 in Cincinnati, up almost 15 cents from yesterday and about 10 cents a gallon higher than last month. Stopping traffic to catch drunk drivers. Sobriety checkpoint going up tonight, an hour from now on Springfield Pike in front of the Wyoming Recreation Center. That's going to run until 10 o'clock. A name release now on the Cincinnati Public Services employee killed on the job on the Norwood Lateral yesterday afternoon. He's 46-year-old Jonathan Young, who had worked for the city for 24 years. His truck was hit by a Metro bus, and Hamilton County Sheriff is investigating. U.S. Central Command says it's completed the latest wave of attacks on Iran, and Iranian news reports are saying that U.S. forces struck a railway station and six bridges across Iran, killing at least eight people.
4: President Trump suggested in the coming days that he will begin trying to target power stations in Iran. That would certainly prompt larger strikes again from Iran. And so at the moment, all signs point towards further escalation.
2: That's ABC's Patrick Revelle. On Wall Street today, the Dow lost 406 points to close at 52,146. S&P 500 down 76. NASDAQ dropped 361. 7:05. Our next news at 7:30. 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
0: All right, let's keep it moving. 711-700-WLW, the show, R&L Carrier Sports Talk, presented by Kelsey Chevrolet. I'm Lance McAllister, back from vacation, fired up, ready to go. Let's rock and roll. Inside pitch coming up, bottom of the hour. If you're out and about, be careful on the roads. I mean, be careful on the roads. If you're home, just stay there, relax, and hang out for a while. We'll get through it, hand you off to Reds baseball. Reds and Rockies to begin the second half of the season. First pitch coming up at 8:40 tonight. I have the inside pitch at 7:35. First hour, we talked the Chase Burns deal. I like the deal. You like the deal. Most of us like the deal. It's running almost 96% in the very scientific poll question I put together yesterday on Twitter. I'm at Lance McAllister on Twitter. You can also find me on Instagram and TikTok. If you want to jump into our conversation on Facebook, have at it. Lance McAllister Sports Talk on Facebook, where the conversation is ongoing almost 24 hours a day. My thought on Chase Burns is it's the type of deal you do when you scout, draft, and develop somebody who you believe, are convinced, is a top line, in this case, top of the rotation arm. He's 23. They have locked him up for his prime years for the next 7 seasons. It's the type of profile you bet on. He checks the makeup box. You put your head on the pillow each night feeling good about the person that Chase Burns is. You've seen him perform. You know the person. That's why you drafted him based on the skill set, but you drafted him in part because of the profile that you had followed since high school with Chase Burns. Is it without risk? Absolutely not. He's a pitcher. Pitchers get hurt. On one hand, he's only thrown 212 innings since he was drafted. Now, on one hand, that's amazing in terms of a light workload. And you're saying, wow, man, he hasn't been overworked. He doesn't throw 125 pitches a game. On the other hand, the argument would be, how do you give $105 million to somebody who's only made 26 major league starts and pitched 212 innings between the minors and the majors? Are you insane? I think it's worth, I don't even want to call it the roll of the dice. I think it's, and I don't even want to call it a gamble. They've identified a core piece of their team. And they've locked him up from age 23 to 30. In reality, $105 million in today's baseball economics, 7 years, isn't a lot. I mean, that's the reality of baseball today. 7 years, 105, isn't a lot of money. A lot of money is paying Zach Wheeler $46 million when he's going to make how many starts this year? 25? Maybe 30 starts, and he's going to make $46 million. The 10th highest paid pitcher this year, Tyler Glasnow, is going to make $27 million. He's not going to make 27 starts this year. You get cost certainty for the next 7 years. You know exactly how much he's going to cost you. You alleviate any problems of arbitration and disgruntlement and unhappiness and battles internally over contract squabbles. And the reality is, he's somebody you scouted, drafted, and have started developing, and he's a pitcher at Great American Ballpark. Good luck getting a free agent pitcher to come sign up, say, raise his hand, say, I'll sign up to be a pitcher at Great American Ballpark for the Reds. So if you scout, draft, and develop one who's pretty damn good, and you can lock him up for 7 years on 105, giddy up. And they did. Now, part of the offshoot of this conversation is, what do they need to do next? I think the obvious one is sign Sal. Now sign Sal. Everybody would love for him to sign Sal. Sal has to want to sign, and I'm not saying he doesn't. But, you know, you just can't say they need to sign him. Well, they need to reach a deal that both sides agree on. But I find it interesting. There is a school of thought, which I would classify under, the vocal minority, of now, if they're going to get better, a way to get better under the classic scenario of you got to trade something to get something, I continue hearing speculation about trading Hunter Green. Well, I keep hearing the speculation and I keep asking the same questions. One, why? And two, how exactly do you think the Reds would replace him? He's 26 years old. He's a top-of-the-rotation pitcher. He's only making $8 million this year. He's the 62nd highest-paid pitcher in the game. Let me repeat that. There are 61 starting pitchers making more money than Hunter Green this year. Next year, Hunter will be the 41st highest-paid starting pitcher in the game. Even by 2028, he'll be the 27th highest-paid pitcher in the game. And they've got him if they want him for 2029. It's an option. Their option. His original deal was only 6 years, $53 million. The Reds just signed Chase Burns 6 years, $105 million. The Reds are paying Chase Burns $52 million, almost double, $52 million more than Hunter Green. I would put it this way. If you now entertain the idea of trading Hunter Green, I would ask you to consider the state of Reds starting pitching. Brady Singer will be a free agent. Certainly, uncertainty surrounds Nikola Dolo and his blister and his future and perhaps his role. Rhett Lauder's dealt with injuries. Brandon Williamson is hurt. Chase Petty's now a reliever. Who exactly do you think replaces Hunter Green, and how much do you think that pitcher would cost the Reds? Hunter Green's contract is a small market gift, a gift from the baseball gods at 6 years, $53 million. I got a news flash for you. Brady Singer is about, and I don't mean this in a mean way,

0: want to do that? And two, how do you think you're going to replace him? And I'll add a third one. How much do you think it's going to cost to replace him? If Hunter Green's making $8 million this year and only $15 million next year, and the average performing starting pitcher makes 12 like Brady Singer, help me out with the math and the logic of all this. I guess I don't get wanting to trade a homegrown stud for some mythical package. I'm doing air quotes and thinking you're going to get better. I get trading good guys to make your team better, to improve your depth. What exactly would trading Hunter Green accomplish? He's not a financial burden on the team. You don't exactly have starting pitchers lined up in the back of the line saying, hey, I'm next. And you'd have to pay somebody else to join your rotation. Of all the speculation surrounding all the players on this roster, I would put Hunter on the side of, I don't get why anybody would want to trade Hunter Green at this point. I don't know how you can afford to trade Hunter Green at this point. I say we open up the lines on that. We got a hustle. Inside pitch coming. Let me get your thoughts on that. 513-749-7000, 1-800-THE-BIG-ONE. I thank you for being here tonight. I am so excited to be back. I've got the inside pitch coming up at the bottom of the hour. Let's take your calls next. R&L Carrier Sports Talk, presented by Kelsey Chevrolet, 700 WLW.
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17: Closing in on 7:30 news, about 3 minutes away, 3 minutes away. Consider the Reds don't have many advantages. They've put themselves in a bind, in a corner, with a lot of miscalculations and a lot of mismanagement. But consider the advantage they have with two stud pitchers under contract, one at age 26, who's under contract through two more years, and they have a choice to grab him for three more years, and Chase Burns, who's 23 years old, him under contract for 7 years, one really team-friendly deal, and I would argue a second really team-friendly deal. Maybe the Burns not quite. I mean, Hunter's only $53 million on the books. Hunter next year is only going to make $15. The following year is going to make $16. And if they want him in 2021, he's going to make $21 million. I've laid out the market for starting pitching. Can you? How many teams? Wait a minute. As I think about this, I'd have to look it up. Is there anybody? How many teams would have pitchers the talent of Chase Burns and Hunter Green, 26 and younger, under contract for at least two more years, and at least in a third with Hunter if they pick up his option, running through 7 years with Chase Burns? That, if there's anything that is an advantage in rebuilding a baseball team, it would be having two young studs under cost certainty and control under these contracts. So why would you give up half of your advantage by trading Hunter Green? Back out to the phones we go. Jay, you are on 700 WLW.
5: Hello, Lance.
17: Hello.
5: I did have one question, but what you just said previously, like 2 minutes ago, so do you really think that the Reds now are trying to look past the bad contracts that they had with the older players? They're now actually trying to go to sign the younger players, like a core group. Or do you think they're still going to be like reaching out and going, well, I'm going to spend money on this and this and this?
17: Well, I think that's a good question. I would hope there's a lesson learned, but also I think it's going to be conducive because they've got young core players who are coming up. I think it's going to turn out to be that more than the other reason, because they're going to be able to identify young guys that they believe are core pieces going forward. I wouldn't want this team touching multi-million dollar deals on 30-plus year old players.
5: 100%. You can't go, well, we have this clubhouse guy. We're going to get this clubhouse guy, blah, blah, blah. But do you think now that this last draft was good, I think? I mean, you know, shortstops can play anywhere.
17: Yes.
5: As everybody knows, shortstop. Do you think that they're now more focused on the draft and the farm used to be really good, but now it's not so good.
17: Yeah.
5: Do you think they're trying to hold on to these younger guys and build the farm system, or do you think that or is it just they're still trying to pay off the old debts? We owe this player, that player.
17: Yeah.
5: Anyway, I always love your show, Lance. I've listened to you since you were. We're Gary Burbank, or whoever the dude was.
17: Long time ago.
5: Yeah,
17: yes,
5: so
17: absolutely.
5: You're the man. You are the man.
17: Thank you, Jay. Have a great weekend.
5: You too, buddy.
17: The very kind words. What kind words did you hear coming back from vacation? I would hope they've been laser focused on the draft in their minor league system all along. My sense is they haven't as much as they should be, or as good at it, I should say. I think they probably realized we need to scout and draft and develop. I just don't think they've been as good at it. It's easy to nail picks like Chase Burns as the second pick in the draft. Not easy, but it's much easier than when you're drafting lower. And what is incredibly frustrating to me is after tearing it down in 2022, we're about to begin the second half of 2026 and they're in last place. They're 15 and a half games out. They're sixth in the wild card and they're on the verge of tearing it down again. And there's not a whole lot left in the farm system. So that's just like incredibly frustrating. Starting to sweat. Inside pitch and more of your calls ahead. Arnell Carrier Sports Talk presented by Kelsey Chevrolet. 700 WLW.
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18: Floodwaters on the roads from this afternoon's and this evening's rainfall. This is the 7:30 report. I'm Matt Reese. Breaking now, flash flood warnings continue. We have one until 8:30 for central Hamilton County, where there's been at least 3 to 5 inches of rain, with the greatest rainfall amounts near Norwood and Golf Manor, Silverton, Fairfax. Another flash flood warning for northern Claremont County and eastern Hamilton County until 9 o'clock, where that's an area that's gotten about 2.5 inches of rain at least. And a flash flood warning until 7:45 for northwestern Claremont, northeastern Hamilton, and southwestern Warren counties. They've had at least 3 inches of rain. Now the latest traffic and weather together. We've got problems on 71. 71 southbound is slow from the Norwood Lateral back to Stewart, and northbound 71 is slow from the lateral back to Dana Montgomery, and you have high water on 71 they've been dealing with from this afternoon's rains. Northbound 75 from the lateral through the construction zone is very slow, and slow getting across the Brent Spence Bridge from Cincinnati, from basically back to Harrison Avenue, the Western Hills Viaduct. Slow from the viaduct all the way to the Brent Spence Bridge, going south on 75, going north on 75 from northern Kentucky into Cincinnati, no problem.
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19: Today's spotty downpours will come to an end early tonight, and we fall to 72 for Saturday morning. Most of us will avoid the spotty rain throughout the day Saturday with a high near 89, but we have issued a 9-first warning weather alert day for Saturday night with a better chance for some strong storms with the potential for a couple areas of damaging wind. From your severe weather station, I'm 9-first warning meteorologist Mark Stitz, News Radio 700 WLW.
18: It's cooled off significantly since this afternoon. 76 degrees right now. It was in the low 90s earlier. Air quality advisory does remain in effect until midnight tonight here in the tri-state. Statewide across Ohio, there's an air quality advisory that continues as smoke from those Canadian wildfires continue to affect air quality. The president wants to hold Canada responsible for the wildfire smoke that's been blanketing millions in the Midwest and Mid-Atlantic. Wildfires burning in Canada are hitting cities including Toledo and Detroit, Milwaukee, New York, the hardest. In a post on Truth Social, the president says the cost of pollution from the smoke will be added to the tariffs that Canada already pays. More than 100 million people under air quality alerts.
20: In New York City, the National Guard handing out masks. Philadelphia declaring a code purple for very unhealthy air. The Phillies-Mets game moved up. The Milwaukee Brewers allowing fans to exchange tickets to avoid the smoke. And concerns over the most famous sporting event in the world, Sunday's World Cup final in New Jersey. The stadium shrouded in haze all week. FIFA officials closely monitoring the smoke forecast ahead of kickoff.
18: That's ABC's Matt Rivers stopping traffic to catch drunk drivers tonight. Sobriety checkpoint going up half hour from now. On Springfield Pike in front of the Wyoming Recreation Center, and that runs from 8 until 10. A name release now on the Cincinnati Public Services employee killed on the job on the Norwood Lateral yesterday afternoon. 46-year-old Jonathan Young had worked for the city for 24 years. Closing bell on Wall Street, the Dow lost 406 points, S&P 500 down 76, and the NASDAQ dropped 361. Our next news coming up at 8, Matt Reese, News Radio 700 WLW.
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17: 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I'm Lance McAllister. So pleased you are here on a Friday night where the rains came rapidly. If you're out and about, be careful out there. If you're home, just stay there. And baseball's on the way. Reds, Rockies. Back from the All-Star break, the Reds are on the road, the first of a 9-game road trip. What's ahead of the remaining 67 games? Well, lots of questions and lots of decisions to be made. Let's sink our teeth into it tonight. Start with tonight's starting pitchers, brought to you by Western and Southern Financial Group, life insurance, retirement, investments, and by Richter and Phillips Jewelers, Cincinnati's best place to buy your engagement ring. For the Reds, it's Brady Singer, who you have to believe continues to pitch for his trade deadline value. His earned run average 4.72. His last start was a week ago Thursday against the Phillies. It was his best start of the season. 7 1/3 innings, 4 hits, 1 run. Over his last 8 starts, Brady Singer's earned run average is 3.09. Keep in mind, Brady Singer is a free agent at the end of the year. He's making about $12.5 million. So let's say he's got about $6 million left on the contract this year. If you were an opposing team, a playoff contender, and most of baseball is in a large glob of teams that believe they're still in the race. There's only like the Reds and the Rockies and the Mets. And, you know, there's like a handful of teams who are really out of it at this point. But if you're a team that's a contender in any way, shape, or form, and you look at Brady Singer and you say, all right, final year of his deal, I could get him and rent him for $6 million. I could get, pick 12 starts from him the rest of the year. He's pitching his best baseball. He's always healthy. He takes the ball once every 5 days. He's been the most dependable and reliable pitcher for the Reds over the last year and a half. I would give up fill in the blank. What? To get Brady Singer. I don't know. But whatever that is, it's a better prospect than you would have 8 starts ago. That's what works in the Reds' advantage. Can he pitch? And man, if he pitches well tonight at Coors, and makes it 9 good starts, my thumbs are pointing up in terms of his trade value. The opposition tonight, Gabriel Hughes. Who is Gabriel Hughes? Good question. I looked it up because I had no idea. He's a 24-year-old right-hander for the Rockies. He will make his second major league start tonight. His first was on July the 8th, and give him credit. He held his own against the world champion Dodgers. 6 innings, 3 runs, he struck out 7. So it's Singer versus Hughes tonight. Let's take a look at the injury report brought to you by O'Connor, Achani, and Levy. Attorneys you know, attorneys you trust. 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Here's your news of the day. Dane Myers, off the injured list. Good for him, because when last we saw him, it was, what, that was Milwaukee, right? June the 29th. The running catch into the wall, and I mean he hit it full bore. I was thinking dislocated shoulder. I was thinking broken collarbone. He was down on the track. They brought out the cart. They wheeled him off. They took him to the hospital. He's back, activated tonight. The Reds, to make a roster spot for him, send Ivan Johnson back to AAA Louisville. You know, I have a weird, it's the softy in me. I like a good story. And Ivan Johnson is a cool story. He was a draft pick back in, what, 2018? He's hung around, 2019 maybe. He got an opportunity. He got called up, didn't get a whole lot of action. He went 0 for 5 and he drew a walk. And now he's going back to the minors. And I always root for a guy who gets called up to get a hit. Just get one hit. If that's all you get, just say, be able to say you got a hit in the major leagues. Now, it was cool, the excitement of getting the call and going to the show and calling your parents, and his family and friends were at his first game, and he got a walk, so he got on base, and Bryce Harper kind of congratulated him for getting on base for the first time in his career. I just always want guys, no matter who they play for, I just want a kid making his major league debut, and he's not a kid, he's 27. I just want him to get a hit. And he's 0 for 5 going back to the minors. Will he get another chance? I hope so. I don't know if he will or not, but imagine him going back thinking, oh, am I going to get a chance again? Am I going to have a career 0 for 5 on baseballreference.com? Now, he made the big leagues, and that's incredibly cool. I always root for guys to get a hit. That's your look at the injury report tonight with Dane Myers, healthy and ready to go. Now to the game notes, brought to you by the Basement Doctor of Cincinnati. For all things basement-y, local and family-owned for 39 years, and by James Hardy. Hardy Siding is America's number one brand of siding. The notes, as we begin each series, focused on the opponent, the Rockies, voted by The Athletic in a player survey. The players were surveyed around Major League Baseball confidentially. Named the worst franchise in baseball, the Rockies won the vote for a variety of reasons. They're 39-59. They're 22.5 games back of the Dodgers. At Coors Field this year, they're 3 under .500, 22-25. They've actually been outscored by 51 runs at home. On the road, they're horrific. They're 17-34. The Rockies have 22 losses this year by at least 5 runs. The Reds have 21 losses this year by at least 5 runs. Those are the top 2 numbers in baseball. Their 2 best players All-star catcher Hunter Goodman, 27 bombs. Their other player, who, if you go by war, is their best player, although he didn't make the all-star team, has ties to Northern Kentucky. TJ Rumfield. He's hitting 296, 12 homers, 47 ribbies. You're saying, well, Lance, what's his connection to Northern Kentucky? His mom, Carrie Rumfield, was the general manager years ago for the Florence Freedom. That was long about 2008. And his dad, Toby, was a longtime manager in the Frontier League. And in fact, in 2010, took over the Florence, then Freedom. His dad, Toby, was a draft pick of the Reds back in 1991, spent 6 years in the Reds organization, played in the minors with Pokey Reese. The Rockies' last postseason appearance was their last winning season, 2018. They made the playoffs in back-to-back years, 2017 and 2018. The Rockies actually went to the World Series. Kind of hard to believe now, but they went to the World Series back in 2007. They are not going to the World Series this year, 20 games under 500. Those are your game notes on the Rockies for tonight. TJ Rumfield, really cool story. Really nice season. He mashes the ball. All right, let's do this. Still ahead, the lineup. I have a question. I'm not much of a lineup guy. I'm not much of a how they're stacked. I should say I'm not much of a how they're stacked in the order. I do raise an eyebrow about tonight's lineup of who's in the lineup and who's not in the lineup, and I'd need an explanation for how a team in this position to begin the second half doesn't have this guy in the starting lineup tonight. I just don't get it. It's like, what are we doing? That, and we'll go down to the farm with news on, remember this guy, CES? That is, we roll on with the Arnell Carriers Inside Pitch 700 WLW.
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17: Hey, man, thanks for being here tonight. You are smack dab in the middle of the Arnell Carriers Inside Pitch. I'm Lance McAllister. Reds and Rockies tonight. Let's see, 8:40 first pitch, 11:40. Chick might have a sprint to midnight. He better grab a hold of his computer and his coffee, and I don't know that he's going to have time for you. He might have time to run through all the cards, as we say. And sprint to midnight, because I'm thinking if he gets on, well, you know, it's a Coors game. And I saw the over-under on runs scored tonight is 12. Combined runs, the betting total is 12. So I might say he's going to be lucky to get on tonight with an 8:40 first pitch. Let's do this. Let's track the machine. I haven't done this in a while. In honor of the 50th anniversary of the 1976 Big Red Machine, we do a daily status check on where that team stood at this point, presented by Brandstetter's Kangaroo, hometown proud, veteran-owned, and family-operated for 28 years. Visit gokanga.net. They hop to it. 50 years ago tonight, the Reds won at Riverfront over the Expos 4-1. It was a Saturday night. there were 51,049 fans on hand at Riverfront. 51,049. Game lasted an hour and 54 minutes. The Reds scored four in the first. They scored him off Woody Freiman, who would be a Red at the end of that in that offseason to be. Rose singled, Griffey singled, Joe Morgan hit a home run. Number 16 of the year, it was 3-0. George Foster followed with a home run. His 18th, it was 4-0. That's all they scored. That was plenty for Santo Alcala. Complete game, five hitter. Gives up one run, a home run to Andre Thornton. I got a lot of Andre Thornton Topps baseball cards when he was with both the Cleveland Indians and the Montreal Expos. Here's the note that really jumped out this morning. And it's the cool thing about doing Tracking the Machine. I go to Baseball Reference every morning. I look at this season and I look at this date and I pull up the box score and I write down the notes. Imagine this. 50 years ago, right now, and the Reds were 89 games into the season. Here are the batting averages of some of the Reds. 89 games into the season. Rose leading off batting .332. Griffey batting second hitting .337. Morgan hitting third at .324. Foster was the cleanup hitter at .323. And Cesar Geronimo batted eighth on that team batting .316. Are you kidding me? Now, those averages came down over the course of the rest of the season. But this deep into the season, the Reds' top four hitters were all hitting at least .323. I looked it up. The Reds led the majors in batting average that year at .280. They led the majors in runs scored. In fact, they scored 57 more runs than any team in baseball. With the win 50 years ago tonight, the Reds were 55-34. They had a five-game lead over the Dodgers. That is Tracking the Machine, presented by Brandstetter's Kangaroo. If I called and told my dad that stat about the top four in the order all hitting over .323, I rolled his eyes. Oh, the game today, they got to change the game. Got to lower the mound. Got to move the pitcher's mound back a foot or two. I got him going. Oh, I got him going. Let's take a look at the lineup tonight. Again, this season, forever run batted in by Cincinnati's cleanup hitter. Rumpke Waste and Recycling is helping keep your neighborhood clean and green with a donation to support environmental research and education. Rumpke, the recycling leader, is proud to bring new environmental solutions to you. Whether you're at home, at work, or at play, go Reds and go recycle. They face a right-hander tonight. Ellie leads off at shortstop. Sal Stewart is the first baseman, batting second. J.J. Blade riding a six-game hitting streak, batting .333 in that stretch. Hits third, he's in left field. Spencer Steer is the right fielder, batting cleanup. He's played multiple positions in a game 24 times this year. 24 games this year. He's moved around to a second position, at least a second position. That's second most in baseball. Suarez, the DH, bats fifth. He's been on base 16 straight games. Tyler Stevenson catches and bats sixth, hitting .338 over his last 24 games. Bottom third of the order. T.J. Friedl's in center field. In 12 games since being called up, he's batting .188. Edwin Arroyo, a .276 hitter over his last 17, is at second base, batting eighth. And Key Brian Hayes, the third baseman, batting ninth. Riddle me this, Batman. Can you explain to me how a Reds team begins the second half of the season in last place, 15 and a half games out, sixth in a wild card chase, what, eight games out of the third wild card? Can you explain to me, with 67 games to go, which I consider 67 games to gather intel, learn about players, can you explain why Noelvi Marte would not be in the starting lineup tonight? T.J. Friedl is in center field tonight. I know it's a big ballpark. I get it. But does anybody have any doubts about T.J. Friedl right now? What would be the need to play T.J. Friedl at this point over Noelvi Marte? I mean, it would be my thought, use the final 67 games to figure out once and for all about Marte. Yay or nay? I don't get it. I don't get it. I just don't get it. Marte's on the bench. And you're a last place team, and he's 24 years old. And you got to figure out what you got and what you keep and what you move on from. I'm going to move on from this segment to the next. We continue with the Arnell Carriers Inside Pitch 700 WLW.
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17: 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I'm going to go Kyle Schwarber, who has 32 home runs to lead all of Major League Baseball and on pace for 53 homers. How about who's hot? Well, this is an easy one, and it's brought to you by Pella Windows and Doors of Greater Cincinnati and Northern Kentucky. 30 years of making life brighter with Pella. Who's hot? How about scorching hot? The Boston Red Sox. They won game one of a doubleheader this afternoon against the Rays. They have won 10 straight games. Second game to follow tonight, and they are underway. I'll update you on the scoreboard before we are done, but the Red Sox, hottest team in baseball, 10 straight. How about a check down on the farm for news concerning Christian Encarnacion Strand? Remember him? Reds designated him for assignment, wound up trading him for cash consideration to the Orioles. The Orioles have called him up at Norfolk at AAA in 61 games. He had 17 homers, 48 runs driven in. He was hitting .273. But he had struck out 77 times. In fact, his strikeout rate right now would be a career high 30%. That would be higher this year with the Orioles AAA team than it had been at any point in his career for a full season, higher than it was with the Reds and the majors and the minors. In fact, during CES's major league career, he struck out 27% of the time. At AAA with the Orioles, it's at 30. In the minor leagues in his career, he had been striking out 25% of the time. It has spiked up to 30% this year. I wish him the best, but man, that dude just doesn't make enough contact. CES up with the Baltimore Orioles. Also down on the farm tonight, Alfredo Duno has a double. He's batting .343 for the Chattanooga Lookouts. That's .343 since being promoted to Double A, making the jump from Dayton to Chattanooga and handling Double A with a .343 batting average. Cam Collier has a hit tonight. He's driven in a couple of runs. Dayton Dragons have been rained out at Lake County. Also, with Edwin Arroyo and Chase Petty moving off the Reds' top 30 prospect list, according to MLB Pipeline, because they've graduated with Major League time, two names joining that list, Carter Graham, the first baseman, and Jay Allen, the second, the outfielder. Now, that top 30 list will soon be repopulated with the new shortstop, Justin LeBron, and perhaps other draft members. But that was, as of yesterday, without the addition of the draft class, two new in the top 30 of the Reds prospect list. Still ahead, let's take a look at the scoreboard and more. This is the Arnell Carriers Inside Pitch, 700 WLW.
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18: The fire department in Cincinnati in search and rescue efforts right now. This is the 8 o'clock report. I'm Matt Reese. Breaking now, it's high water just about everywhere. Flash flood warning continues until 8:30 for central Hamilton County, where there's been 3 to 5 inches at least of rain. The greatest rainfall amounts near Norwood, Golf Manor, Silverton, and Fairfax. And a flash flood warning for northern Claremont County and eastern Hamilton County until 9. And they've had at least 2.5 inches of rain. Cincinnati Fire Department putting out a message that it is actively engaged in search and rescue efforts right now, apparently because of cars and trucks that have gotten stuck in high water. And, of course, we have a traffic mess tonight on the expressways, latest traffic and weather together. And delays continue on northbound 71, thinning out, though, looking much better now. It is slow northbound on 71 at the Norwood Lateral. Southbound 71 also slow in that area. There have been portions of the expressway that have been closed because of high water.
14: Now, the latest forecast from the Jake Sweeney Chevrolet Weather Center. Jake Sweeney Chevrolet Tri-County, serving the Tri-State for over 100 years. Together, let's drive.
19: Today's spotty downpours will come to an end early tonight, and we fall to 72 for Saturday morning. Most of us will avoid the spotty rain throughout the day Saturday with a high near 89, but we have issued a 9 first warning weather alert day for Saturday night with a better chance for some strong storms with the potential for a couple areas of damaging wind. From your severe weather station, I'm 9 first warning meteorologist Mark Stitz, News Radio 700 WLW.
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